0: 26. Prepare for a movement that is extraordinary, exhilarating, explosive, electrifying, and life-transforming.
1: This is not just a meeting. This is the Good News Gospel Explosion 2026.
0: Bringing the fire of the word, none other than our dynamic and anointed Union Evangelist, Dr. Claudius Morgan.
1: Night after night, expect
0: powerful preaching,
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0: uplifting music,
1: and miracles of grace and renewal. Yes, St. Lucia will never be the same again.
0: So mark your calendars, call your family, bring a friend, work with a friend, pray with a friend, because you cannot afford to miss what God is about to do. The Good News Gospel Explosion 2026 is coming to St. Lucia, and it's going to be unforgettable.
1: Spirit of Prophecy says, Christ is waiting with longing desire for the manifestation of himself in his church. When the character of Christ shall be perfectly reproduced in his people, then he will come to claim them as his own. Christ Object Lessons,

0: God is good.
1: And Jesus said unto him, Why callest thou me good? None is good, save one, that is God. Luke 18, verse 19.
0: The law is good.
1: But we know that the law is good, if a man use it lawfully. 1 Timothy chapter 1, verse 8.

0: is holy.
1: But the Lord of hosts shall be exalted in judgment, and God that is holy shall be sanctified in righteousness. Isaiah 5 verse 16.
0: The law is holy.
1: Wherefore the law is holy, and the commandment holy, and just and good. Romans 7 verse 12.

If you've got 2 or 3 minutes, I'd like to tell you a story. It's a story about a preacher. But this story I want to tell you is about a particular preacher who went overseas to fight a war. Now this was a war for God and not for any country. And he fought a long, long time, and he won a lot of souls. But finally this preacher got old, and he was coming home. He just happened to be on the same ship with someone who we call a famous celebrity. When the boat docked, there were thousands there to meet the celebrity, and they carried him off on their shoulders. But you know, there wasn't no one there to meet the preacher. And he looked into the heavens and said, God, did you forget? And it seemed like the heavens broke open, and he said, no, son.

or liberal, however they're defined. It's not about interpretations or the judgments of the mind, and it's the opposite of politics.

agony on the cross. He made his will. He had no silver or gold or houses to leave to his disciples. He was a poor man as far as earthly possessions were concerned. Few in Jerusalem were so poor as he, but he left his disciples a richer gift than any earthly monarch could bestow on his subjects. Peace I leave with you. My peace I give unto you, he said. Not as the world giveth, give I unto you. Let not your heart be troubled, neither let it be afraid. He left them the peace which had been his during his life on earth, which had been with him amidst poverty, buffeting, and persecution, and which was to be with him during his agony in Gethsemane and on the cruel cross. The Savior's life on this earth, though lived in the midst of conflict, was a life of peace. While angry enemies were constantly pursuing him, he said, "He that sent me is with me. The Father hath not left me alone, for I do always those things that please him." No storm of satanic wrath could disturb the calm of that perfect communion with God. And he says to us, "My peace I give unto you." Those who take Christ at his word and surrender their souls to his keeping, their lives to his ordering, will find peace and quietude. Nothing of the world can make them sad when Jesus makes them glad by his presence. In perfect acquiescence, there is perfect rest. The Lord says, "Thou wilt keep him in perfect peace, whose mind is stayed on thee, because he trusteth in thee." Every man's experience testifies to the truth of the words of Scripture. The wicked are like the troubled sea when it cannot rest. Sin has destroyed our peace. The masterful passions of the heart, no human power can control. We are as helpless here as were the disciples to quiet the raging storm. But he who spoke peace to the billows of Galilee has spoken the word of peace for every soul. However fierce the tempest, those who turn to Jesus with the cry, "Lord, save us," will find deliverance. His grace, which reconciles the soul to God, quiets the strife of human passion, and in his love, the heart is at rest. He maketh the storm a calm, so that the waves thereof are still. So he bringeth them unto their desired haven. The heart that is in harmony with God is a partaker of the peace of heaven and will diffuse its blessed influence all around. The spirit of peace will rest like dew upon hearts weary and troubled with worldly strife. This excerpt is from the book Reflecting Christ, page 278. Let us pray. Father in heaven,
Thank you for that oasis in the troubled desert of this life. That place where we can be closeted with you in prayer. Thank you for the privilege of being able to open our hearts to you, to commune with you, to petition your throne, to learn from you and of you. As we prepare to engage in the study of the sacred scriptures, we await the guidance of your Holy Spirit. We submit to your control and invite you to bring our faculties and our entire being in subjection to your will and authority. We are here to be taught by you. May the study of your word be a blessing for each of us. This is our prayer. In the name of Jesus, amen. Our key text is Romans 5, verses 3, 4, and 5. And not only that, but we also glory in tribulations, knowing that tribulation produces perseverance, and perseverance, character, and character, hope. Now, hope does not disappoint, because the love of God has been poured out in our hearts by the Holy Spirit who was given to us. And not only that, but we also glory in tribulations, knowing that tribulation produces perseverance, and perseverance, character, and character, hope. Now, hope does not disappoint, because the love of God has been poured out into our hearts by the Holy Spirit who was given to us. This is our key text from the New King James Version of the Bible, Romans 5, 3, 4, and 5. And not only that, but we also glory in tribulations, knowing that tribulation produces perseverance, and perseverance, character, and character, hope. Now, hope does not disappoint, because the love of God has been poured out in our hearts by the Holy Spirit who was given to us. I always like, in looking at our key text, to examine it in context. So let us revisit Romans chapter 5. Let us consider it from the English Standard Version. Therefore, since we have been justified by faith, we have peace with God through our Lord Jesus Christ. Through him, we have also obtained access by faith into this grace in which we stand, and we rejoice in hope of the glory of God. Not only that, this expression, not only that, introduces our key text. Not only that, but we rejoice in our sufferings, knowing that suffering produces endurance, and endurance produces character, and character produces hope, and hope does not put us to shame, because God's love has been poured into our hearts through the Holy Spirit who has been given to us. And the very next verse, verse 6 says, for while we were still weak, at the right time, Christ died for the ungodly. Yes, God shows his love for us in the fact that while we were still sinners,
Christ died for us. Since therefore we have now been justified by his blood, much more shall we be saved by him from the wrath of God. For if while we were enemies we were reconciled to God by the death of his Son, much more now that we are reconciled shall we be saved by his life. More than that, we also rejoice in God through our Lord Jesus Christ, through whom we have now received reconciliation. Now we have our key text in proper context. I have read down in essence to the end of verse 11, not everything word for word, but in order to capture in summary what's being presented. We have been justified by faith. We have peace with God through our Lord Jesus Christ. Along with peace that we now have with God through him, we have also obtained access by faith into the grace in which we stand. And as a result of being established in his grace by faith, we rejoice in hope of the glory of God. The expression "the glory of God" in this context beckons us to consider it both literally and figuratively. Figuratively, the glory of God being the character of God. When Moses submitted his request, "Show me your glory," God proclaimed his character. But we know, according to the scriptures, that God is enshrouded in light as with a garment, light of such intensity that to the unrighteous, our God is a consuming fire. According to what is revealed in the book of the Revelation, the glory, the light emanating from God will outshine the light of the sun in the new earth. That is when we shall see him as he is. That is when with undimmed vision we will be granted the privilege to see his face. And that is where the association with hope comes in. Because this is according to a future promised by God. So we look forward to it. It has not yet been realized. Similarly, in terms of our character development, our sanctification, we have been justified by faith. In other words, we have been pronounced righteous by God. Through the merits of the Messiah, we have been granted access. We stand in the grace provided by God. Grace is favor that we did not earn and do not merit, but have been granted. It is privileged access. So being justified by faith, we have peace with God. In other words, we have been reconciled to God through the Messiah. He is our peace. Isaiah declared prophetically concerning him that he is the Prince of Peace. He is the one
who grants it, the one who makes it possible. So we rejoice in hope of the glory of God. That is according to verse 2. And verse 11 declares, more than that, we also rejoice in God through our Lord Jesus Christ, through whom we have now received reconciliation. According to verse 2, we rejoice in a hope of the glory of God. We rejoice in anticipation. But according to verse 11, we rejoice now in God because we have been reconciled to God, and with reconciliation,

conveys the understanding of distress, of affliction, of being in a situation in which you are being subjected to pressure over which you do not have control. But because of the reality of being reconciled to God and being granted that peace which sustained the Messiah during his sojourn among us as one of us, we can rejoice. The apostle communicates the concept of being able to boast. In other words, instead of allowing our tribulation, suffering to impact us negatively because of the presence of peace and being established in the reality of being reconciled to God, standing in his grace, we now celebrate, we rejoice, because we know that the pressure that comes with being subjected to tribulations and afflictions produces endurance. The word hypomone, which is translated endurance, captures the implied concept of enduring patiently, of remaining anchored. That is why this patient enduring of pressure produces character. And by character, we mean that which is approved by God. That is the reason that character produces hope. Because hope is that expectation which has its basis and foundation in reality of what we hold on to by faith as though it were something that has already transpired. Why? Because it has been promised by God. God never disappoints. God cannot fail at anything. Every promise from God is yes and amen. Every principle put in place by God is established as securely as the foundations that keep the earth secure in its place in the universe. Science may not be able to unravel the harmony that exists in what may appear to be chaotic in the universe. According to science, objects are moving around at incredible speeds, and even debris flying through space at speeds that cause it to be burning, igniting, leave us with an impression of things being out of control. But when we read the Word of God, we recognize that everything in the universe is under divine law. He calls them all by name. He keeps everything in order. And that is why our planet continues to be a place where human life is sustainable. We are never too close to the sun or too far away from it. And God has made it plain to us that even before he created the sun and moon and

0: positioned them in relation to planet Earth. He had been sustaining our planet in its place. We can continue to trust God, and we can rejoice, we can boast in anticipation of the reality that he has promised, and we can, by faith, accept the reality in which we stand in our relationship with him as believers. Why did Jesus find it necessary to leave for each believer this precious endowment of peace? The peace that sustained him as he lived among us as one of us. I read this little story that I'm about to share with you. It illustrates what we are presently considering. One evening, as the sun dipped over the horizon, a girl was walking home when a dark storm blew in. She quickened her pace, knowing there was still a way to go. A lone raindrop fell on her cheek, then another, and before she knew it, she was drenched. She started to run toward the front door of her home, where her father rushed to meet her. He had been watching her from the front window. As he wrapped a blanket around her shoulders, he asked her, "I saw you just now in the rain. Why, with every bolt of lightning, did you stop running to look up and smile?" "Oh, I stopped to look up," she said, "because God was taking my picture." Very interesting anecdote. Life in this world is fraught with challenges. We can think of them as storms. But like the little girl in this anecdote, we don't have to be terrified. We don't have to react with fear. For her, every flash of lightning was God taking a photo of her. So she would look up, pose, and smile, and then continue running home. In the Gospel according to Mark chapter 4, we read about Jesus at the end of a day which must have been exhausting for him, because he ministered to large crowds on the shores of Galilee. And towards evening, according to verse 35 of Mark 4, he said to the disciples, "Let us cross over to the other side." But what follows is interesting. According to verse 36 and continuing, they took him along with them in the boat just as he was. And other boats were with them. And there arose a fierce gale of wind, and the waves were breaking over the boat so much that the boat was already filling up. Jesus himself was in the stern, asleep on the cushion. And they woke him up and said to him, "Teacher, do you not care that we are perishing?" And he got up and rebuked the wind and said to the sea, "Hush, be still." And the wind died down, and it became perfectly calm. And he said to them, "Why are you afraid? Do you still have no faith?" They became very much afraid and said to one another, "Who then is this that even the wind and the sea obey him?" Let us make a few observations. This is the only incident in the scriptures where Jesus is documented as being asleep. So it has to be significant. It is evidence of his condescension. As a human being, as one of us, he would become exhausted. There is reference there to a cushion or pillow. The general understanding is that this would be in the boat for the convenience of the driver of the boat to sit on, guiding the boat, holding on to the wheel or whatever device would be controlling the rudder. So it's almost as though Jesus were the captain, as it were, but was fast asleep on the job. But notice the question from the disciples. Do you not care? Doesn't it matter to you that we are perishing? In other words, their question implies, what kind of person are you that you would not be concerned about our safety and our well-being? Yes, we know you are not a fisherman, but you are on the cushion. You are supposed to be guiding the ship through the storm, and you are fast asleep. At least let somebody else do it. You don't seem to care about what happens to us. The irony in the question is, Jesus was right there among them. So whatever they were scared of, that they think could have happened to them, would affect him in the same manner that it would affect them. It gives us an understanding of our typical perspective when we expect God to act in a certain way in relation to our petition. By means of this incident, we recognize that God is always faithful. God is always in control. Even though what may appear to us to be an apparent lack of involvement is no reason to conclude that God is uninvolved and not in control. It gives us the understanding as well that sometimes God would allow us to find ourselves in the storm in order that we may experience miracles that he intends for us. Yes, we ask ourselves, why did he intentionally direct the children of Israel under the supervision of Moses to the Red Sea, mountains on two sides, the army of Pharaoh closing in on them from behind, and the sea ahead of them? Had they not been there, they would not have experienced that stupendous miracle. They would not have known what it feels like to walk on dry ground through the midst of the sea. No wonder when Jesus spoke to the wind and the waves, and immediately there was calm. His question to them was, why are you afraid? Do you still have no faith? But what was their response? They became very much afraid and said to one another, who then is this that even the wind and the sea obey him? In other words, their conceptual understanding of who God is had been changed radically, dramatically, immediately. They realized that they can repose themselves in this God in a manner that they had not been able to imagine before. That is the basis for experiencing peace in the midst of the storm in the present and embracing hope in anticipation of the promised glory. Let us consider one more incident from the same gospel according to Mark. We go one chapter forward, chapter 5. Jesus is on his way to the home of Jairus, the ruler of the synagogue. He had implored Jesus to come touch his 12-year-old daughter, who was very sick at the point of death, and restore her. A large crowd was with him. But somewhere in that crowd, there was a woman who for 12 years had been struggling with a condition that left her ostracized. According to the interpretation of the laws that they embraced at the time, she was ritually unclean. Anyone coming into contact with her was to be considered unclean. So for the past 12 years, she has been estranged from her family, parents, siblings. There is no mention of a husband, so we assume that she is unmarried. But it is declared in the passage that she has spent all her money on doctors, but instead of getting better, progressively her condition had become worse. But having heard about Jesus, she mustered the faith that was available to her, convincing herself that if she were able even to touch the fringe of his garment, through that contact, she would be healed. Because she did not consider herself in a position to be admitted into his presence or even to present herself to him with her request for healing. But notice how Jesus related to the situation. First, we are told according to the scriptural account that as soon as she made contact with the fringe of his garment, immediately she was healed. But Jesus, stopping his progress to the house of Jairus and inquiring, "Who touched me?" created the opportunity for contact to be meaningfully established with her. Afraid, yes, but confident, she declared to him that she had touched him, and she explained. He addressed her as daughter. He let her know that it is her faith that was instrumental in her healing. Yes, he was the healer, but exercising faith, her belief in him, enabled her to experience the healing personally. It brought peace to her heart. Notice the words from Jesus to her. Go in peace. That is what he offers every believer. Peace. No matter what you may be going through, no matter how stacked the odds may seem to be against you, he offers you this peace which passes all understanding, which the world cannot give, neither can the world take away from you. Do not give in to anxiety. Do not let your heart be troubled. Do not be afraid. But let us close off with the concept of being afraid. Let us return to the storm on the Sea of Galilee. They woke him up from his sleep. He spoke to the wind and the waves, and then he spoke to them. His question was, why are you afraid? Do you still have no faith? What was their response? They were now very afraid. Who on earth are we talking to? Who is this man? Wind and waves obey his command by faith, through prayer. We stand in the presence of the same God. The realization of his power and majesty generate reverential awe and drive us to worship. But the same realization of being in his presence generates peace, because we have been reconciled to God. We stand in his presence not as condemned criminals, but as sons and daughters of a Father who loves us and will not withhold anything good from those who walk uprightly. Father in heaven, we praise your name for your goodness. We thank you for the reality of the peace that you've made available to us through our Redeemer and Savior. Please grant that we may each experience it in our personal lives. We pray in the name of Jesus.
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1: Beautiful. Mm-hmm. Couldn't have done it without him. The Lord goes always above and beyond my expectations.
2: Yeah, absolutely.
1: He does.
2: I love
1: that. I'm so happy and thankful. This blueberry halwa is here.
2: Isn't here?
1: Yes.
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0: Hello, I'm Jill Morricone, and I want to speak to my sisters who are watching right now. You were never created to live in the shadows. If you've been carrying heavy burdens in silence, feeling spiritually dry, wrestling with disappointment, or pouring into everyone else while neglecting your own soul, then I hope you'll join us for our first ever 3ABN Women's Ministry Conference, November 6th through 8th in Edinburgh, Texas. Our theme will be Out of the Shadows. And we'll discuss how to step out of fear, discouragement, exhaustion, and hidden pain into the healing and freedom found only in Jesus Christ. I'll be joining Shelley Quinn, Reese Rafferty, Yvonne Shelton, Tamara Conway, Sandra Lee Perryman-Mars, Melody Mason, and Blessings Wynn to help you walk away with renewed faith, deeper community, and practical tools to strengthen your spiritual journey long after the conference ends. 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And remember, this is more than a conference. 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Your seat is waiting. 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
1: Hello, I'm Jeff Doerr, Director of Planned Giving and Trust Services here at 3ABN. As some of you may know, I've been a farmer for many years. After the bustle of the planting season in the spring, there comes a season of waiting for growth in the summer. This step is very important. Without time for growth, there would be no harvest in the fall. Having patience for the seed to grow is the key. Similar to when you give to a ministry. At the beginning, there is a lot of excitement and planning involved, but afterwards, there's a season of waiting on the growth. During this season, what you have given begins developing roots into the ministry and the fruits of it begin to flourish. It may not show immediately, but wait on God during this season and the harvest will be plentiful. The Bible says, "Therefore be patient, brethren, until the coming of the Lord." See how the farmer waits for the precious fruits of the earth, waiting patiently for it until it receives the early and latter rains. You also be patient, establish your hearts, for the coming of the Lord is at hand. We want to thank those who have planted with 3ABN because the harvest is coming soon.
2: One important marker that researchers and doctors often look at to determine what the risk is for prostate cancer is a level that they call PSA, or prostate specific antigen. When PSA levels are higher than normal, it can be a warning sign. It doesn't always mean cancer, but the risk definitely goes up.
3: So can diet actually change your PSA levels?
2: It can, and amazingly, the sulforaphane has been found to be a very powerful influence.
0: We've had an incredible program today, Padma's exquisite cuisine, and now we got to sit down at the table, Padma, and eat this fabulous food, and we're going to invite our entire crew to eat with us, too.
4: Yes.
0: I love this. You did such a great job today.
4: Thank you. Thank you. Praise God.
0: Thanks for being here. Let's look at what we made today.
4: The first dish, baby portobello, mushroom palau. The rice dish, it's a combination, just delicious. You taste it.
0: It is delicious.
4: And it goes very well with the tofu curry.
0: Yes,
4: which is a combination of so many flavors and so many fresh vegetables.
0: The sweet potato chickpea curry.
4: Yes, you can go along. You can always put rice in the curry. We eat it together. You know what I mean?
0: And the dal. Oh, yeah.
4: You tasted the
0: moong
4: dal. Yes, with broccoli in it. To top it off, your blueberry halwa.
0: I love that.
4: Yes, it's just delicious, I think. It's just a great, great meal for any family to sit down. It's all nutritious.
0: It is. It is. And all of these recipes and another, you have 75 recipes total in here, are in Padma's brand new cookbook,
4: yes.
0: Padma's Exquisite Cuisine. So just encourage you to check out her website and look at this cookbook. Just incredible food. I feel like I'm sitting down in an authentic Indian restaurant.
4: Yes, it's better than restaurant food. I bet you.
0: This is a very true statement, absolutely.
4: Yes.
0: And it's so important to gather the family and community, invite guests into your home, and share food with them. That's important.
4: You can cook like a whole big pot of that. you know, it'll all be gone. My food is always gone when I make it at church potlucks.
0: I love that. Yes. Thank you for coming. Thank you for sharing the gifts that God has given to you with our 3ABN family. We thank you for joining us for this incredible food and recipes today. God bless you and happy eating.
4: Yes.

0: Greg and Jill Morricone are excited to be in Champaign, Illinois very soon, and they hope you'll join them at the Champaign Seventh-day Adventist Church on Saturday, June 13, for a full day of spiritual renewal and fellowship. Jill will be speaking on the theme of freedom found in forgiveness, and her message during the 11 a.m. morning worship service will be titled Fully Forgiven. Then after a fellowship lunch, she'll also speak at 3 p.m. on forgiveness that rebuilds. Greg and Jill would love to hear how God and 3ABN have blessed you, so make plans to join them on Saturday, June 13th at the Champaign Seventh-day Adventist Church at 308 South Mattis Avenue in Champaign, Illinois. For more information, call the church office at 217-356-1013 or email them at champaignsda@outlook.com. You can also find...
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1: We have a great hour ahead of us. 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We have the Bible quiz, a good question, too. 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Stay right here.

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1: Not

0: That was Sherry Mullins, Whisper His Name, New Revelation, Praise You With My Life before that. And we started the program with Steve Green, In the Morning. A song coming up next by Call to Praise. Be sure to stay with us at Musical Meditations. My name is Jay Christian, and you know, if you've been walking with Christ for very long, you know that there will be some people that will say some things about you that aren't true. Well, that's directly from Satan. Maybe they're stirring up strife in your life. Whatever. Well, there's a text when that happens to me that I go back to, and I'll pass it along to you and share it with you, and maybe it'll help you as well. It's in Isaiah chapter 54. It says, if anyone stirs up strife, it is not from me. Whoever stirs up strife with you shall fall because of you. No weapon that is fashioned against you shall prosper, and you shall confute every tongue that rises against you in judgment. Confute means to prove wrong. By the way, I had to look that up too. This is the heritage of the servants of the Lord, and their vindication from me, says the Lord. So we can trust God that if someone is stirring up strife in our life, number one, no, that's not from God. And number two, he will vindicate us. So that's good news. Keep this in mind. Isaiah 54, and the verses I read were 15 and 17.
1: One day I needed to go to the main office in the school where I work, and as I turned into the office door, I ran right into a rotund little man. He was coming from the office into the hall. He had a red flower in his lapel, and he had gray sideburns and a fancy gray mustache that twirled and curled on the ends. And he looked so familiar to me that I was sure I knew him. But in the brief moment when I was bouncing off his tummy, I couldn't quite place him. Now the sanguine in me took over, as it usually does, and I smiled and said to him, "Hi, how are you?" And he responded warmly, although he looked a little puzzled, "Well, hi, I'm fine, how are you?" And still exuding warmth and cheer, I replied, "Oh, I'm fine too, busy as usual, but happy." Now he was looking very puzzled, but he answered, "That's good." I was sure this fellow must be a friend. He looked so very familiar. And so I continued, "Listen, I've got a lot to do, but why don't you stop by my office sometime and we can talk a little, we can have a little chat. It's good to see you. Take care." And he said in a very puzzled tone, "Well, okay, I'll see you." I went on into the office, and as I looked back, he was looking at me with a very puzzled expression. And I suddenly realized that he was being followed, because right behind him was the superintendent of education for Portland Public Schools. Behind him was the principal of my school, then the three vice principals, then the two security guards from our school, and then a uniformed police officer. And there were two folks wearing the green jackets that identified them as part of Portland's gang task force. And then there were three men carrying large video cameras on their shoulders. And the cameras were marked Channel 2, Channel 6, and Channel 8, Portland's main television stations. And it was at that moment that I realized I had just invited Bud Clark, who was then the mayor of Portland, to stop by my office and have a little chat. You see, I had seen this man so many times on television that I thought I knew him. I had seen his picture on television. I had heard his voice on the radio. I had seen him in newspapers. I thought I knew him. But at the crucial moment, I couldn't quite place who he was in my life. And by the way, he never did stop by my office for that little chat. And it was later that evening, as I was telling my husband about this, and he was laughing, I realized that sometimes as Christians, we treat God just like I treated Bud Clark. We hear so much about him, we've seen so many pictures, that we think we know him. We're familiar with who he is. We may even talk about him, but we only know him secondhand. We don't know him personally. And then sometimes at the crucial moments of our lives, we make small talk and we hurry on our way. My friends, I want to tell you that it's not enough to talk about Jesus Christ. We must talk to him. And it's not enough to know about Jesus Christ. We must know him. It's not enough to recognize his picture. We must know who he is in our lives. This is Jenny Allen with 3ABN Radio.
0: How well do you know the Bible? Well, we'll find out a little later on this hour as we play the Musical Meditations Bible Quiz. I'll have a question, and we'll see if you know what the answer is. That's in just a little while, right here on Musical Meditations. Now here's Call to Praise from I Want to Be Your Child CD, Savior, Like a Shepherd Lead Us.

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If you

0: That was Jack Day from the CD, That's Why I Love You. The song was The Choice You Make. Neville Peter before that, Let Him In. And from Call to Praise, Savior Like a Shepherd Lead Us. A song by Gavin Chatelier coming up in just a couple of minutes. This is Musical Meditations. Thank you for being here. I've got a little heads up for you. I'm going to give you a Musical Meditations Bible quiz question and answer right now. And the reason is, this is not an official question and answer yet, but it's something that will come up, maybe not in the too distant future either, so you'll be ready ahead of time. But this is the question. By the way, the real Bible quiz comes up a little bit later on this hour, so this is just practice, okay? But let's see, I guess I could probably phrase the question this way. Where did Jesus say it is more blessed to give than to receive? Where in the Bible will you find him say that? Okay, and I'll read the text for you that has it in there, and then I'll give you the official answer. Okay, here's the text. In Acts 20, verse 35, it says, "In all things I have shown you that by so toiling one must help the weak, remembering the words of the Lord Jesus, how he said, it is more blessed to give than to receive." Well, this is the only place this text actually, or this statement by Jesus, rather, actually shows up in the Bible. So we don't know where it was that he said this is the only place it's recorded. So this was a quote. Jesus didn't actually say this in the Bible. He is quoted as having said it. Acts 20:35 is where you'll find it. So there you go. That's an interesting thing about the Bible, and you are prepared now for when it does show up not too far away in the Bible quiz on Musical Meditations. I'm Jay Christian. We will be right back. Stay here.
1: One summer, my grandmother and some friends rented a cabin at the ocean for 2 weeks. My two older sisters and I joined them for a few days. There, I would learn what turned out to be a lesson for life. Like many young boys, I didn't always heed the advice of my elders or always do as I was told. I had to be reminded that disobeying leads to trouble. Graham warned me against walking by myself on the rocks that jutted out into the ocean. She said it could be very dangerous to go out there without an adult. To me, it was a challenge, so I decided to go out there alone. Walking on top of the rocks soon got to be boring. I could see things moving around down near the water's edge, and I wanted a closer look. In moving closer to the edge, though, I slipped on the wet rocks and fell in. I had not yet learned how to swim. As I came to the surface, I was hit by a big wave which pushed me back under the water. Time after time, waves hit me in the face, pushing me all around. I thought I would drown. Between the big waves, softer ones picked me up and moved me in another direction. Then a big one would hit and send me tumbling again. I fought hard but made no progress because I didn't realize I was facing the open ocean instead of the shore. As I struggled, I heard a voice tell me, "Turn around, cup your hands, reach out and pull the water toward you and kick your feet." I started toward the shore and was soon out of the water and the danger I had placed myself in by not following the guidelines given to me. As I remember that time, I think of those big waves. They tossed me around and kept me confused, unsure of which way to go. They were like the devil and his fallen angels who tried to keep us confused and lost. The soft waves that carried me toward the shore were like God's angels. They held me up, while the voice that guided me in the right direction, the way that meant life, was like the voice of God. If we get to know him and listen, he can speak to our hearts and guide us in the way to true salvation and life everlasting.
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3: Did you know that the strongest animal in the world is an insect? Yes, the rhinoceros beetle can lift 850 times its own body weight. That's like a 150-pound man carrying 127,000 pounds. God promises that with his power, we can move mountains. So the next time you face an overwhelming obstacle, remember that God wants to help you.
4: Here's a good thing to remember. Trust God in all things. Oswald Chambers wrote that faith is having confidence in the character of God, whose ways you may not understand at the time.
0: This is a song based on one of my all-time favorite Bible texts. Here's Gavin Chatelier on Musical Meditations.

0: David O'Neill, A Mighty Fortress on Musical Meditations. We also heard from Kirsty Essowell-Smars, Is God a Three-Letter Word for Love? I would say yes, definitely. And we also heard from Gavin Chatelier, I Can Do All Things Through Christ Who Strengthens Me. That's from Philippians 4:13. As I said, one of my all-time favorite texts. Okay, now, time for the Musical Meditations Bible Quiz. We practiced a little while ago with something else, and now this is the real thing. I'll ask the question. You'll have till the end of this break to come up with the answer. Here's a question. Are we to keep God's commandments today, or were they done away with by Jesus on the cross? Are we to keep God's commandments today, or were they done away with by Jesus on the cross? That is the question, and you have till the end of this break, about 3 minutes, and then I'll give you the answer.
1: Here is a short devotional thought from Pastor Hal Steenson.
2: Useless unless broken. Luke 20:18 states, Whosoever shall fall upon this stone shall be broken. If there had been directions on the bottom of the alabaster box mentioned in the 14th chapter of Mark, they would have read, Useless unless broken. What an example this woman demonstrated by her actions, showing us the progression into the perfect will of God. Even though the scripture doesn't give her name, it does declare that this act of love would be a memorial for her forever. If all we see is that she anointed Jesus, then we've missed a beautiful truth. The first thing this lady with the alabaster box did was come to Jesus with a very precious and extremely expensive box of ointment, spikenard. She came to Jesus and passed all the indignant eyes. The second thing she did was give, and in doing so, gave him her all. Many of us come to Jesus but refuse to give him everything, and by holding on to certain things, we miss the fullness of Christ in our lives. It will cost us our lives to serve the Lord. The third thing she did was break. She broke open the alabaster box. Regardless of the cost of this alabaster box of precious spikenard, it was useless unless broken. Likewise, our lives are useless as long as we are secure within ourselves and refuse to be broken for the cause of Christ. Whosoever shall fall upon that stone shall be broken, but on whomsoever it shall fall, it will grind him to powder. Luke 20:18. The last thing this woman did was pour out the ointment on the Lord's feet. When the disciples began to murmur against her, Jesus said, Leave her alone. She's preparing me for my burial. Since the cross, whenever we pour ourselves out before the Lord, we are no longer preparing him for his burial, but we are declaring his resurrection. We must approach Jesus in the same manner and attitude as the alabaster box lady. We must come to Christ on our own, even when circumstances try to prevent us from coming. We must give ourselves all inclusively to the Lord without holding back anything. Then we must be willing to break anything in ourselves that would hinder our walk with him. Our pride, our self-sufficiency, our own will must fall upon the rock of Christ, because we will be useless unless broken. It is when we approach our Lord with this heart, humility, and honesty that he will be able to pour us out as witnesses to a hurting world.
0: I'll repeat the Bible quiz question for you one more time. Are we to keep God's commandments today, or were they done away with by Jesus on the cross? Well, in the last days, the Bible tells us in Revelation 14:12, I encourage you to read that, by the way, that the saints will keep the commandments of God and the faith of Jesus. That'll be going on in the end times. We are to do that always. So, they were not done away with on the cross. We are to keep God's commandments today as always. They will always be in force. Did you get it right? I hope so.
3: As I walked through the door, I sensed his presence.

0: I have some great advice for you from the brother of Jesus in just a second. That was James Rainwater, What a Friend We Have in Jesus. Connie Vandeman Jeffrey, before that, The Wonder of It All. And from Danny Shelton, Holy Ground. Okay, from the book of James, it says this. Know this, my beloved brethren, let every man be quick to hear, slow to speak, slow to anger, for the anger of man does not work the righteousness of God. Good advice, don't you think? The book of James, chapter 1, verses 19 and 20. Do you want to get some more information about Musical Meditations or Three Angels Broadcasting Network? 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I'm Jay Christian. You have a great day.
1: The greatest power a person possesses is the power to choose. One evening, a retired preacher had occasion to take time to look over his life. He said at a recent birthday party, he began to reflect and look back over much of his professional life. And certain questions came to his mind, such as, should I have done things differently, and what would I change about my life? Well, friends, these are his conclusions. He said, first, I would have studied more. Second, I would have been more faithful in my quiet time with the Lord. Third, I would have been a better listener, for so often in life we feel inclined to talk our way through life. Fourth, I would have given more attention to the present and a lot less time bemoaning the past or fretting over tomorrow, for I missed a lot of happy days, he said. And last, I would have spent much more time with my family. Friends, when you think about that, they matter more than anyone. And if I were to add one more, it would probably be take myself less seriously. If you've not already noticed, none of us are indispensable or infallible. As I reread these thoughts, it occurs to me that it's not too late, for I trust these days are going well for many of you, but please slow down and ask yourself what you would do differently. It never hurts to take time off periodically and reassess your daily, monthly, and yearly goals. This will keep your priorities straight and stay focused on what God has called for you to do. For the Bible reminds us in Psalms 37, verse 4, delight yourself also in the Lord, and he shall give you the desires of your heart.
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0: In Seventh-day Adventist churches, large and small, they're all singing the same tune. 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
1: This is the Three Angels Broadcasting Network. This is the Bible and Living Sound. Bible stories from the Old Testament, with the life and times of Jesus and the Apostle Paul's life and travels from the New Testament. In our last episode, we heard about the rich young ruler who asked Jesus how to have eternal life. We also heard about Jesus raising Lazarus from the dead after he'd been in the tomb 4 days. Now let's go on to hear more about the life and times of Jesus in the New Testament.
2: The Master requests us, just the 12 of us, to step aside from the crowd. He would talk to us.
3: Behold, we are going to Jerusalem, where the Son of God will be arrested and handed over to the chief priests and the teachers of the law. They will condemn him to death and then hand him over to the Gentiles. These will make fun of him, spit on him, whip him, and kill him. And after 3 days, he will be raised to life.
2: Master, my brother James and I, there's something we want you to do for us.
3: What would ye that I should do for you?
2: When you sit on your throne in the glorious kingdom, we want you to let us sit with you, one on your right and one at your left.
3: You know not what you are asking for. I do not have the right to choose who will sit at my right and my left. It is God who will give these places to those for whom he has prepared them. My beloved, whosoever of you who will be the chiefest shall be servant of all. Whosoever will be great among you shall be your minister. For even the Son of Man came not to be ministered unto, but to minister, and to give his life a ransom for the world.
4: Now in Jericho lived a blind man named Bartimaeus, son of Timaeus.
5: It's terrible. More terrible than you can know to be blind.
6: Now, sin is a terrible thing, my son.
5: How do you know sin caused my blindness? I don't think it did, not directly anyway.
6: Be careful what you say, son, or some other great calamity will befall you.
5: How do you know blindness is a direct result of sin?
6: Everyone knows that.
5: Well, I don't.
6: You should. Everyone says so.
5: Everyone?
6: Everyone who counts. The elders, the keepers of the law, the priests, the local rulers, the Sanhedrin at Jerusalem. Even Caiaphas, the chief priest, says so.
5: Does that make it so?
6: Yes.
5: Do the scriptures say so?
6: You forget, my son, that what the Sadducees, the Pharisees, the council of the Sanhedrin, as approved by the high priest, say, is the law we must obey.
5: Regardless of what scripture says?
6: We've gone over this 1,000 times, son. It's useless to say any more.
5: I'm going to say one more thing. Then I'll take my place by the side of the city gate. The temple priests and those others you mentioned may be the keepers of the laws of Moses, but they did not make them. God himself did. And I believe God to be a just, merciful, and loving God, with compassion and sympathy for the evildoer as well as for the good. If this be true, then God has provided a way of salvation for those who have gone astray.
6: My son, remember what you have been taught, what the temple priests have
5: I don't care
6: taught.
5: What I've been taught or what all the priests and elders say. I care only what the scriptures and God say.
7: Alms for the blind. Alms for the blind.
8: Good morning, Bartimaeus.
5: Good morning. Thank you, sir.
7: Alms for the blind. Alms for the blind.
5: There's some sort of commotion over there.
7: Alms for the blind.
5: Sounds like a crowd's gathering or coming through the gate.
7: Alms for the blind. Alms for...
5: Pardon me, sir, but can you tell me what the commotion is?
9: Oh, it's a crowd following Jesus, as they always do.
5: Jesus? He can make me see again.
7: Jesus, thou son of David, have mercy on me. Jesus? Jesus, have mercy on me.
9: Oh, no need to yell. He's too busy to pay any attention to the likes of you.
10: Yes, stop yelling. You only make a disturbance.
7: Jesus! Jesus, son of David, have mercy on me. Have mercy on me.
9: Stop that yelling.
10: It won't do any good anyway. Do you not know that Jesus is the most popular man in all Judea right now? Crowds continually follow him wherever he goes.
11: Are you he who was calling for Jesus?
5: Yes, I am.
11: Be of good comfort. Jesus calleth thee. I will lead you to him.
3: Art thou he who called unto me?
5: Yes, Lord. Help me. Have mercy upon me.
3: What wilt thou that I should do unto thee?
5: Lord, make me to see again.
3: Go thy way. Thy faith hath made thee whole.
5: I can see. I thank thee, Lord.
12: And elders has been called for this evening.
13: A special
12: be there.
13: Meeting of priests, rulers, and elders has been called
12: a
13: for this
12: special
13: evening.
12: Meeting of priests,
13: be there.
12: Rulers,
13: a special
12: and
13: meeting of priests,
12: for
13: rulers,
12: evening.
13: And elders has
12: be
13: been
12: there.
13: Called for this evening. Be there.
14: As yet, this body of men holds no official position as far as Rome is concerned. But here present are practically all the powerful and influential men of Israel. All, perhaps, except Nicodemus and Joseph of Arimathea. For obvious reasons, they were not invited. Are all of you acquainted with the miracle Jesus of Nazareth just performed in Bethany? Many of us were there in person, so there can be no doubt about this miracle being faked. Lazarus had started to decompose. There can be no question but that Jesus of Nazareth holds power over death and the grave. This means he is the Messiah, the Son of God.
12: I was not there. What happened?
14: Jesus resurrected Lazarus, the brother of Mary and Martha, from the dead. He had been in the tomb 4 days. He was resurrected in full light of day and before a crowd of witnesses.
15: I am a Sadducee. Prior to this mighty miracle, we have had no special malice toward Jesus. But in light of this resurrection at Bethany, I see cause for alarm. By a few words from this Jesus of Nazareth, our theory that a resurrection of the body would be a scientific impossibility has been disproved. People will think that we are ignorant as to science, scripture, and the power of God. I see no way to stop this man except by death.
14: This is no time to let past events and prejudices affect our action. Pharisees believe in a resurrection. Therefore, this miracle at Bethany would tend to prove that Jesus is the Messiah, the Son of God, something that Pharisees have denied from the beginning. This is no time to change. We must continue on with our denial of him as the Christ. We have had spies follow him everywhere. We have done all we can to discredit him before the people and the Roman authorities. We have even attempted to stone him. But each time he has mysteriously disappeared. Like our friends, the Sadducees, I see no way to stop this man except by... by death.
11: I would dislike to lose my power and influence over the people as much as any of you. But let us examine the situation carefully and come to a sane conclusion. Well do I recall Jesus as a mere lad of 12, as he stood before the learned doctors of law, asking them questions they were unable to answer. We have hated Jesus since then. Why? Because he exposed our hypocritical pretensions. He tore asunder our cloak of rigorous rites, under which were hidden our moral deformities. We thirst for revenge upon him. Why? Because he is...
14: Quiet, I said! Members of the Sanhedrin, the chair wishes to acknowledge Caiaphas, the high priest, a proud, bold, and I might add, a reckless man. One who speaks with learning and great authority and assurance. Caiaphas!
16: What has thus far been said here is true. But in spite of all truth, Jesus must be stopped. In this you know nothing at all. Some of you consider not at all that it be right and expedient for us that one man die for the people, that the nation be saved. Jesus is troublesome. He draws the people to himself, lessening the authority of us rulers. By his miracles, it would appear that he comes from God. Yet does he? If the people lose confidence in us, the national power will be broken. Rome will take over. Our nation is ended. What is the life of this one man worth in comparison to an entire nation? If he stands in the way of the well-being of Israel, is it not doing God a service to destroy him? Better that one man perish than that the whole nation be destroyed. I am the high priest of Israel, and my words are the words of God. Rest at ease. Discontinue the discord among you. Killing the man from Nazareth at the first opportunity will resolve all our difficulties. One moment, please, quiet. Jesus of Nazareth shall be put to death. That is the will of this council. However, it is unwise to do so at this particular time. The people are so wrought up over the resurrection of Lazarus that they might rise up and revolt if anything happens to Jesus, their hero of the moment. The death sentence shall be delayed until a more favorable time, but he shall be put to death!

0: the meeting of the Tax Collectors Confederacy come to attention.
1: Ahan, why do you call the meeting? Zacchaeus is our chief. Where's he?
0: That, sir, is the reason for this meeting. Have you not noticed that he has been acting strangely of late?
1: I can't say that I have. Why?
0: Well, the last few weeks, he has been collecting the taxes at a very unrealistic figure.
2: Well, more power to him. The higher the chief grabs, the higher we can grab.
0: That's just it. He isn't taking more. He's taking less.
3: Less?
0: Yes, less. Why, ever since that John fellow has been going around preaching, seems like Zacchaeus has been under his spell, even if he hasn't seen him. But he sure listens to anyone who has heard him and will talk about him.
1: You mean that fellow that baptizes people?
0: That's the one. Zacchaeus is anxious to see and hear him. I don't know what it would be like if that ever happened. The voice, as John calls himself, has changed Zacchaeus too much already. Why, the other day, a widow came in, said she had 20 goats. How many do you suppose Zacchaeus took for taxes?
4: Five? Seven? Oh, four at the very least.
0: Two kids.
1: Two kids?
5: Surely you jest.
0: And furthermore, when I remonstrated with him, do you know what he said? He said that we all ought to establish a uniform rate for collecting, about 5 to 8% over the amount that we are obliged to give to the Romans.
4: So what's he trying to do, ruin us?
6: He better do something.
7: He shouldn't be our chief anymore.
6: To protect all
8: he
6: interests.
8: Endangers the whole group.
0: I would hate to see anything happen to weaken our position. It has taken us weeks, yes, months to perfect this organization. Yet I am sure that each of us and those to come after us will profit from our hard work and incessant labor. This organization of tax collectors, this coalition, will greatly help us in our unorthodox practices and collection of exorbitant taxes. It must not be in danger.
1: I object, strongly object, Ahan, to the terms unorthodox and exorbitant. As tax collectors, we are merely doing our duty.
0: Among ourselves, we may as well admit that we are collecting more taxes than necessary. It is making, or has made, us rich. It is only for this reason that we became publicans. We must take the abuse and hatred of our own people. We may say otherwise to the people, but to ourselves we may as well admit the facts.
9: I agree with that.
0: The very fact that we have formed this alliance to sustain one another is proof that we are collecting exorbitant taxes.
2: Well, what difference does it make? When we accepted the positions of tax collectors, we did it with our eyes open. We knew we would be refused temple attendance. That people would hate us, revile us, sometimes they even spit at us. Every man here must have considered that getting rich is worth the price of this sort of reaction. I move that the rules of the Confederacy as set forth in the scroll of procedures be enforced. And further, that we elect Ahan to be chief instead of Zacchaeus.
0: All in favor, so signify.
10: Aye.
0: So shall it be. Now, as head of this confederacy, it shall be my duty to enforce the provisions of the scroll of procedures. We must pull together, think together, act together. In this manner only will our confederacy be effective. I shall personally handle all infringements, if there be any.
11: Zacchaeus, dear, you look fine this evening. Simply gorgeous.
12: Yes, I know. But tell me, my little wife, what is it you want this time?
11: Can't fool you, can I?
12: I've known you too long.
11: Well, dear, I could use a new dress.
12: A new dress? Another one? Whatever for?
11: Oh, never mind, dear. If we can't afford it, I can get along very well without it.
12: Afford it? Who said we couldn't? We can afford anything we want. Anything. I'm a tax collector, remember? And I earn as much as anyone in Jericho, I guess. Go get your dress, two of them. Just as a matter of curiosity. Not that I care. But the new dress. Do you intend to go somewhere?
11: As a matter of fact, yes. John, the man of the wilderness, is going to be near town tomorrow, and I'd like to hear him. And I have to be well dressed.
12: John, the Baptist? Oh, go, by all means. I wish that I could go with you, maybe. But if I get through that conference in time, at any rate, dear, do go. Listen very carefully and tell me every word he says.
6: And I say unto you, the kingdom of God is at hand. Prepare ye for it. Repent of your sins and forsake them. For no sinner shall enter the kingdom of heaven. There cometh one after me, of whom the prophets of old hath foretold. Unto him...
12: Did he sound sincere?
11: Yes. Yes, I would say so.
12: Repent and forsake sin. Repent, for no sinner shall enter the kingdom of heaven.
11: I wonder what he meant by that.
12: It's quite obvious, I think. The kingdom of God is made up of people who have forsaken all sin. It is a kingdom where sin does not exist.
11: But, well, just what is sin? Are we as full of sin as the temple priests and elders say? And how can we repent if we can't even go into the temple?
12: Good question. I must study the scripture more and find out the truth.
11: Have you found out the truth yet?
12: Scripture has much to say about repentance and forgiveness.
11: Oh, but you've already been studying a long time.
12: I want to know the full truth, not just a part of it. Today, I heard about a man named Jesus. He treats with respect and kindness all classes of people. Publicans, Samaritans, everyone. He must be a wonderful man. I would like to know him.
11: Well, you're taking a long time to make up your mind what the full truth is.
12: But I want truth, not half-truth. Perhaps, dear, there's more under this hardened exterior of pride and worldliness than meets the eye.
11: Not to me. I know you. You have a good heart. You want to do what is right.
12: Exact no more than that which is appointed to you.
11: Stop mumbling to yourself. I'd like to hear what you're saying.
12: It's something John the Baptist said. Exact no more than that which is appointed you. He meant me. According to the scriptures, and John, and Jesus, I'm doing wrong. I am a sinner.
11: Then there is no hope for us?
12: According to the teaching of our leaders, no. But according to Jesus, yes. Repentance and reformation is possible. John said so. Jesus said so, and I believe it. Was not Matthew, who is a close disciple of Jesus, himself once a publican, even as I? There is hope.
11: How do we find it? I mean, what do we do first?
12: I don't know. No one has told me, but I feel that I should start making restitution. Start paying back monies that I have collected unjustly.
11: Have you stopped to consider what the people will think of that? It will cause them to hate and mistrust you more than ever. They will feel sure that you do it merely somehow to extract more money from them.
12: I realize that, and I'm going to do it anyway. I'm going to do what I think is right, regardless of what people think or do to me.
11: Oh, but couldn't what you think right really be wrong?
12: I don't think so. Not if the scriptures mean what they say. I have studied them sincerely, carefully and prayerfully, and I must obey.
11: I am with you. I stand firmly by my husband's side, come what may.
7: You what?
8: You are what?
12: I apologize for stipulating such a high tax for you. I took 20 talents. 10 would have been sufficient. So I am returning 18 talents. The extra is from me as interest, and to show you that I am sorry, and to pay you back for your inconvenience.
7: You really are sorry. Or insane.
8: What's your scheme now, Zacchaeus?
12: That's about the way it's been with everyone. They're sure I'm up to some new scheme to make more money.
11: Well, perhaps you should give up the idea.
12: Which idea? Paying back what I wrongfully got, or collecting only what is due?
11: Paying it back.
12: No, I'm convinced that I should pay it back. I'm sure the scriptures teach it, so that's what I'm going to continue doing.
11: But no one has told you that is the right thing to do. The Pharisees, the leaders and priests, none of them, not even Jesus, have told you to make restitution.
12: I'm sure I shouldn't take something that is not rightfully mine. I don't need to be told that. To keep something that is not mine is equally as bad. I don't need to be told that. Something inside of me tells me I must pay it all back. So do the scriptures. So I must.
11: Even if it makes us poor again?
12: I'd rather be rich in heaven for an eternity than rich here for just a few years, wouldn't you? Even if it makes us poor again.
11: I won't be poor. Not with such a wonderful husband at my side.
12: I wish I could see Jesus just once and hear from his own lips what I should do.
11: Zacchaeus, I heard that Jesus is coming to Jericho. Jesus is coming to Jericho. He is almost here, just outside of town, a multitude of people following him.
12: He always has a crowd with him. He must be alone. He always has a crowd with him.

0: This may be my last chance. My, there are a lot of people. The most I've ever seen here in Jericho. I'll probably get trampled underfoot, but I'm going to try to get through anyway. Oh, pardon me, please.
1: Out of the way, runt.
0: This looks like a promising place to get through. Please, may I get through? I want to see Jesus.
2: See Jesus? Why do you think the rest of us are here? Out of the way.
0: Oh, it's no use. But I must see Jesus. I've got to. I've got to. Somehow. Ah, that large tree up ahead there, with branches spreading over the pathway. If I run fast enough, I can get there and climb out over the path and see Jesus as he passes underneath. I will see him from here. All kinds of people following Jesus. Strangers from faraway lands, merchants, priests, Pharisees, Roman officers and soldiers. I wonder how many of those down there have been healed by Jesus. Oh, Lazarus certainly is there. And those lepers and... Oh, there he is. Oh, what a kind face he has. And eyes. Those directly around him must be his disciples, and that... But they're stopping. Jesus is directly underneath. Jesus is looking up at me. He knows that I am a sinner.
3: Zacchaeus, make haste and come down, for today I must abide at thy house.
0: How did he know my name and that I was up in the tree? Truly, he is a son of God.
4: Make way, clear path. Make way. Clear the way through here. Let man through.
0: Lord and Master,
4: please.
0: I am unworthy that thou shouldst even look upon my sinful self. Behold, Lord, here in public I shall confess my sins and make repentance. Lord, the half of my goods I give to the poor. And that which I have taken from any man by false accusation, I restore him fourfold.
3: This day is salvation come to thy house, for the Son of Man is come to seek and save that which was lost.
5: Zacchaeus and his household had been shut off from the temple and its services by the contempt of its priests and worshippers. But now, the most favored household in all Jericho, they gather in their own home about the divine teacher and hear for themselves the words of life.

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1: Consider this thought from the book Revelation Pure and Simple by Pastor Kenneth Cox. Revelation chapter 15, verses 6 through 8 warns that out of the temple came seven angels having the seven plagues. The temple was filled with smoke from the glory of God, and no one was able to enter the temple till the seven plagues of the seven angels were completed. The wrath of God is ready to be poured out on an unrepentant world that has spurned the free gift of His grace, crucified His Son, and persecuted His followers. Christ, who has interceded on man's behalf, has left the temple. Probation has closed for humanity. The glory of God has filled the temple, and the four angels who have been holding back the winds of strife are turned loose. Now the seven angels having the seven plagues can complete their work. This has been a thought by Pastor Kenneth Cox, taken from his book, Revelation Pure and Simple.

0: Have you ever been thinking about someone that you haven't seen in a long time, and the next thing you know, you see them or receive a phone call from them? That's God. There is no such thing as coincidence.
1: Jesus said, "Again, ye have heard that it had been said by them of old time, Thou shalt not forswear thyself, but shalt perform unto the Lord thine oaths. But I say unto you, swear not at all, neither by heaven, for it is God's throne, nor by the earth, for it is its footstool, neither by Jerusalem, for it is the city of the great King. Neither shalt thou swear by thy head, because thou canst not make one hair white or black. But let your communication be, yea, yea, nay, nay. For whatsoever is more than these cometh of evil." Matthew chapter 5, verses 33 through 37.
2: 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Jim Burr explains why the universe and life in general could only have been created by God.
3: Heavens Declare is on the air. This is Jim Burr continuing talking about the heavens as we have for many, many years on 3ABN television and now on radio. And today we want to talk about some interesting stuff. You know, we're told that Jesus, you know, he created all the stars. By the word of the Lord were the heavens made, and that he traveled from star to star, from world to world, superintending all, supplying the need of every order of being in the universe, and that it was a marvel to the angels when he would leave all of that and come down to this earth, this miserable, little, sinful, disgusting planet, to save fallen man. But we're told that so great was the Father's love that he permitted his Son to come down here. And I'm just amazed when I think about the power of the sun. We just have no idea how hot that is, how powerful that is. And Jesus could speak and create a sun and create a star and 100 billion in our galaxy. By the word of the Lord were the heavens made. And, you know, that sun just cranks out energy. There's no end to it. We're 93 million miles away. Our earth just gets a tiny little sliver of the energy from the sun at 93 million miles away. And, you know, you take your car to the gas station every 300 miles or so. How come we never take the sun to the gas station? How come that thing can go? They tell us it's powering, sending out power for the next, you know, 5 billion years. How come it never has to go to the gas station? The Bible says, by the word of the Lord were the heavens made. And, you know, the Hadron Collider in Switzerland has proven that scripture. The Hadron Collider took $1 million worth of electricity and created matter that didn't exist before. Prove the scripture, Psalm 33:6, by the word of the Lord were the heavens made. God could call that star into existence. And, you know, evolution has no answer for how that sun formed. It's a joke. It is an absolute joke how they say the sun formed and all the planets formed. They say that the sun was formed. You know, we had this cloud of hydrogen. Well, where did that come from? Well, that was the Big Bang. Well, where did that come from? First, there was nothing in the universe, and then it exploded, and then we had all this hydrogen gas, and then we had gravity. And gravity was pulling this hydrogen gas together and collapsing and spinning and collapsing and spinning faster and faster and faster, like a skater. You've seen those skaters pull in their arms and their legs, and as they do, they go, the more they pull their matter in, their legs and arms, the faster they turn. I think they have clock skaters at 350 revolutions a minute. And so the first problem is our sun should just be screaming like that, like a blaze on a jet. But you can't even see the sun move. I have a telescope that looks at the sun. I can look at the sun every day and see the eruptions on the sun and the sunspots and the flames. And you can't even see it move. It takes 14 days for the sunspots to move across the surface of the sun. But if evolution was true, the sun should be just screaming around, rotating fast. Do you realize our Earth rotates 28 times faster than the sun does? It takes the sun 28 days to go around once, and our Earth goes around every day. And so it's called the Anger Momentum Problem, and they can't explain that. The other problems with this formation, where they say the nebular hypothesis formed the, you know, the sun. The next problem is, according to Boyle's law, gas wants to expand and fill its container. If you were in a room and you had a bottle of perfume and you sprayed it up in the air, pretty soon everybody in the room would smell the perfume, because gas fills its container. It expands to fill its container. But no, they say gravity pulls it together. And the next problem is, gravity had to pull this hydrogen gas together where it hit 1,000,000 degrees. So the hydrogen atoms, when they hit 1,000,000 degrees or more, they begin to fuse together, form helium, and voila, you have the miracle of the sun. So the problem is, it's 460 below zero in space, and you've got to get this hydrogen gas to 100 million, 200 million degrees before the sun forms. So this is some of the problems. The angular momentum, the rotation, the sun has, you know, 98% of the mass of the solar system, but less than 2% of the angular momentum. The planets all have the rotation. And so evolution really is a joke. The formation of the sun is a joke. And how that thing can power, and, you know, for millions and billions of years, how that thing can go on and you never take it to the gas station. So we're going to be looking at the Hubble's Deep Field a little later in this part of the program. But it's the power in the atom God spoke is just will blow you away. The amount of matter converted to energy in the atomic bomb dropped on Hiroshima was about 700 milligrams, less than one-third of the mass of a U.S. dime. The power in that atom, you see, is that bomb. The actual part that exploded was less than a mass of a dime. In Nagasaki, how much matter was converted to energy in the Nagasaki bomb? Of the 64 kilograms of uranium in the bomb, less than 1 kilogram underwent fission, and the entire energy of the explosion came just over 0.5 gram of matter that was converted to energy. That is about the weight of a butterfly. I get the feeling that God spoke the power in the hydrogen atom. That sun just goes on and on and on. And I a lot of times like to ask the kids, I'll take a beach ball 3 feet across, and then I'll take some choices. Now, if the sun was 3 feet across, if this was the sun, how big would the earth be? And they have various size balls there that they can choose from. Well, actually, the earth would be the size of a grape compared to a 3 foot beach ball. And we're, you know, 93 million miles away from the sun, which on this scale, I asked the kids, how far away do you think the sun would be? And they take the little grape and they walk across the room. Well, this earth would need to be 52 miles away on this scale. If the sun was a beach ball and the earth was a grape, it should be 52 miles away. And yet think of the heat we get, you know, from that sun. So it's just incredible, the power. And Jesus did it. He spake and it was so. He commanded, it stood fast. Now, you could actually Google the ultra deep field from Hubble, the video that the Hubble did of the ultra deep field. And on the screen, you're going to see galaxies flying by, just screaming by. As the Hubble zooms in, it's going to take it almost 2 minutes to look to find the end of the universe, and galaxies are flying by. Each one of those galaxies on the screen are going to be like 100 billion stars. And when you see that, I want you to think about this, that the Hubble is looking through a straw. Picture a small straw. People think telescopes get big pictures. No, we look at the tiniest little speck of the sky and magnify it. And so the Hubble is looking through a straw. If you were going to take a picture of the whole sky, it would take 27 million pictures, actually, to get the whole sky through a straw. And so when you see that, think about this. Jesus passed from star to star, from world to world, superintending all by his providence, supplying the need of every order of being in this vast creation, that he should consent to leave his glory and take upon himself human nature was a mystery which the sinless intelligences of other worlds desired to understand. That was from Patriarchs and Prophets, page 69. And so think about this, the fact that our Earth is a little speck. We could put 1 million of our Earth would fit inside the sun. And then think about this. Ellen White had a dream. Bible tells us in Joel 2 and Acts 2 that in the last days there's going to be prophets. And the angel showed her, if you're faithful, you with the 144,000 shall have the privilege of visiting all the worlds and viewing the handiwork of God. So when you see these galaxies flying by, think about the fact that you're going to get to visit them all, that Jesus visited them all, that he supplied the need of every one of them. And think about this, every fuzzy little galaxy going by on the screen, if you were going to visit every star system on just one of those, it would be over 14 billion years to cover them all. And then think about this. Again, a statement from Ellen White. He has worlds upon worlds that give him divine honor, and heaven and all the universe would be just as happy if he had left this world to perish. But so great was his love for the fallen race that he gave his own dear son to die that we might be redeemed from eternal death. You know, if you Google the Hubble Ultra Deep Field video, as galaxies are flying by on the screen, you know, the angels know that there's 27 million times more. You're seeing 1/27 millionth of what's out there because we're just looking through a straw. And the angels just are looking at this vast universe and they know how big it is. And it's a marvel to them. You've got all that universe, all those galaxies times 27 million, and you're going to leave all that and go down to this miserable, sinful, little, disgusting Earth, and you're going to give up your life for that. And what's interesting, if you would Google the Earth, image of Earth from Saturn. Now, we don't want people texting on their phones when they're driving, so wait till you get home. But look at the Earth from Saturn, in the rings of Saturn. The Cassini spacecraft took a picture of the planet Saturn as it was going around, and the sun was right behind Saturn. You see the sun rays and the sunbeams there, you know, and so the sun was right behind Saturn, and just the rings are just glowing beautifully. And so Mercury's going around behind Saturn, and Venus is going around behind Saturn. And there's a little speck up in the upper left-hand ring. It's between the F and the G ring. You'll see a tiny little star. That is Earth from 1 billion miles away, and you can hardly see it on the screen. It's so small. It's interesting that when you see the Earth from 1 billion miles away, you see how small it is. It's interesting because this lady, Ellen White, went to Australia. And getting to Australia in the 1800s, depending on the wind, would be 4 to 8 weeks. And she said that men living on this little planet, she said this Earth is but a little atom. After spending 4 weeks, you know, traveling to Saturn and you came home, what would you tell your friends? Would you be telling your friends that this is unbelievable how big it is, unbelievable how far Australia is from Earth? But she said many places, she said this Earth is a little speck. In that one case, she said this Earth is about a tiny atom. And it's interesting to look at this picture of Saturn with the Earth in the rings and think about the fact that our Earth is just a tiny little speck, because I believe she has actually seen stuff only the Hubble telescope could see. She's seen stuff only you could see through the microscope. She was permitted to see many things that we haven't seen that are now scientifically accurate what she has seen. So once again, I want to thank you for joining us on Heavens Declare. My name is Jim Burr, and we're continuing on talking about the wonderful creation of God. And that's all for today. See you next time.
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4: Greg and Jill Morricone are excited to be in Champaign, Illinois very soon, and they hope you'll join them at the Champaign Seventh-day Adventist Church on Saturday, June 13, for a full day of spiritual renewal and fellowship. Jill will be speaking on the theme of freedom found in forgiveness, and her message during the 11 a.m. morning worship service will be titled Fully Forgiven. Then after a fellowship lunch, she'll also speak at 3 p.m. on forgiveness that rebuilds. Greg and Jill would love to hear how God and 3ABN have blessed you. So make plans to join them on Saturday, June 13th at the Champaign Seventh-day Adventist Church at 308 South Mattis Avenue in Champaign, Illinois. For more information, call the church office at 217-356-1013 or email them at champaignsda@outlook.com. You can also find information at 3abn.tv/news. We look forward to seeing you there.
5: God says, I rebuke and chasten, which means he scolds and disciplines. Our natural reaction to this may be to withdraw from him. However, in Revelation 3:19, God says, as many as I love, I rebuke and chasten. There is no need to withdraw from God if he loves us. He just wants us to be zealous and repent. This shows that we love him too.
6: Evangelism. Well, what is it? I think that it's important to Jesus, right? Maybe I need to go to school for it. I've seen people handing out pamphlets at rest stops. Are those evangelists? Do I have to give up everything I have or devote all my savings to go on mission trips? Can I spend time gardening and still be an evangelist? Hi, my name is Joy Kaufman, founder and executive director of FarmStew and your host of He Said Grow. FarmStew's mission is to share its recipe of abundant life throughout the world, and we see this work as a form of evangelism. In these bite-sized He Said Grow episodes, we seek to equip you, our dear listeners, with practical ways that you can bring abundant life into your home, your community, and throughout the world. Today, I've invited Susan Cherney back on air with us to explore the potential of a home garden. I have reason to believe it's not just for eating fresh food and veggies. Susan, welcome to the show.
7: Thank you so much for having me. I'm really excited to be here.
6: It's great to have you back. Last time when we spoke, you shared how we can begin preparing our home for gardens. And this naturally leads us to the next topic of what to do with our fruits and veggies that we grow. You had mentioned you also have someone else growing in your family, your son, Jordan. Can you tell me a little bit about his adventure with gardening?
7: Absolutely. Well, we are big gardeners in our family, and I currently have a big garden. And as you know, as your garden continues to grow bigger and bigger and it starts producing all these fruits and vegetables, what do you do with all of it? And that is an issue because all of a sudden you can start getting just lots of zucchini and yellow squash and what to do. And so what we do is we can things. We freeze vegetables. We also can dehydrate vegetables. Like we have an abundance of kale right now. So we are actually dehydrating it and making kale chips and lots of different things you can do. We have a freeze dryer, so you can freeze dry your vegetables. Jordan, you mentioned my son Jordan, and he is a person who decided that instead of going to medical school, he wanted to be a farmer. It's always been a passion, and so he started a market farm. And the reason he wanted to do that was because while he was working in the emergency room, he was seeing people come in that had many health issues. And he thought, there is something that we can do about this before someone ends up in the hospital. What can we teach?
6: Exactly. And when you said instead of going to medical school, that was his path. Why was that his path before?
7: Well, his father is a physician. His cousins are physicians. His grandpa was a physician who really dealt with natural health and worked for many years doing natural health and actually wrote the encyclopedia on natural health. So that was really important to Jordan growing up and hearing all of this. So he wanted to go to medical school so that that he could help people. But realizing that getting at the front end of health rather than waiting until people are sick and needing a doctor might be something he would be more interested in doing as prevention.
6: And when I met Jordan, I was so pleased to get to know this fine young man because as a nutritionist, of course, my mind has been on that front end of prevention for a long time. And seeing the power of fruits and vegetables in both promoting good health and actually also reversing chronic disease, it's such a powerful tool. So we're going to talk today about what you can do with your garden and also tying it into evangelism. So quickly, I want you to catch me up on this idea of a harvest plan, because we talked before about planting, but now you're into harvest and what to do. Why is that important to have a plan for your garden projects?
7: Well, it's always good to know what you're going to do as you look to the future. And going back to Jordan, for example, he has a market garden, and so he is growing in abundance, and he's selling everything that he's growing. So he has to look at his crop and decide which crops are the most productive for the amount of work that I'm putting into it, which crops can I make the most money from. It's a cash crop. And so that's part of a harvest plan. You look at the big picture of your garden, and you start taking out things that are not as productive, not making as much money, so that you can increase your profitability.
6: That's a great idea. And of course, you have to have a market for them before they come to be ready to be harvested, right? So part of it is a marketing plan if you're trying to go into sales.
7: Absolutely. So that is more at the front end as he's deciding what he's going to grow. How am I going to market this? And his, for example, is a organic practice, using organic practices for his garden. He doesn't plant anything that's genetically modified. He doesn't use any pesticides or chemicals. And so that is a huge selling point for the community that we are in, which is in Texas. And the beauty of it is that people are responding to it. They're like, we can't believe if we can even buy such incredible produce out in the location that we're at, and for them to see the health benefit, because Jordan talks to them about the health benefit, and for them to see the difference of something that was picked fresh that morning versus something that was trucked in has been huge.
6: You know, I spoke to Jordan about 6 months ago, and I remember him thinking that there might not be a market for those types of crops in that area. But you're saying now people are still really understanding it.
7: They're loving it. And they're, you know, there's so much talk about health now. We've just come through COVID, other viruses, other issues. So people really want to know more about health and how they can eat more healthy to build their immune system. So there really is a market for it. And I know we talked about, you know, evangelism. There's just much that can be done with the produce and reaching your community.
6: Susan, that is so exciting to hear about the interest in Jordan's food and the health aspects of it. And also, it sounds like he's reaching out to people. Can you explain to me what you are calling garden evangelism and how you see that playing out in what's going on in your home?
7: Yes. You know, the interesting thing is that gardening teaches you that while you're planting, it teaches you what's really important. And successful gardens are those that are tended to. Well, that's the same with our spiritual life. That's the same with our church life. In looking to see what are we spending our time tending to. And health is so incredibly important. Our church has a health message that can be so useful in teaching others about Christ and being a witness. And part of a garden evangelism, well, let's back up just a minute. Let me just say what actual evangelism is before we talk about a garden evangelism. So, I mean, the Oxford Dictionary actually just spells it out, and it says it's the spreading of the Christian gospel by public preaching or personal witness. And so we all have seen people that are evangelists for their job. We see literature evangelists that go door to door and sell Christian books so people can read about the gospel message. We also see friendship evangelism. And so what we're talking about is maybe combining all of that just a little bit with gardening evangelism. And what I mean by that is you can take what you have grown and produced and go into your community and share it with others. You can go to someone's door and say, you know what, I have just an abundance of this. I just want to introduce myself, and I just want to give this to you. I just want to have an outreach and show loving kindness.
6: And how have people responded when you've done that in your neighborhood?
7: Oh, they absolutely love it. They're realizing you're not expecting anything from them. You're not selling anything. And people respond with smiles and, wow, thank you for even thinking about us. But you can also share it with people that are going through difficult times. A lot of people lost their jobs during COVID and are struggling to get back on their feet. If you have an abundance, share that with others. And so, you know, there's just many different ways that you can reach people. The other is sharing your knowledge, letting people know, hey, I have this garden and a lot of people are wanting to learn how to garden. Would you like to come and see mine? I can share ideas. I just had probably four people that came. They just wanted to see my garden so that I could share some ideas on how to grow things because they're just learning how to be gardeners. But also as a church body, you can reach out to your community. You can have gardening clubs, gardening classes, just way to connect with people, I guess, is the what we're trying to accomplish. Connect with them in just a Christ spirit of just trying to reach out and let people know that you care about
6: Absolutely.
7: Them.
6: Absolutely. And, you know, Jesus talked a lot about the harvest. And in Matthew 9, verse 37, he said to the disciples, "The harvest is truly plentiful, but the laborers are few. Therefore, pray to the Lord of the harvest to send out laborers into his harvest." And it makes me think, you know, you have experience now both as a home gardener and then watching Jordan as a market gardener. Those times of harvest, those can actually be times when you can invite people into your home to help you, right?
7: Right.
6: How has that been? Like when those people came out to your garden, what did they experience?
7: Well, I think they were just excited that someone was interested to help teach them because they all of them said, "We are starting from ground zero. We have no knowledge on how to do this." And so it was just fun to share. There were some that volunteered to help Jordan. They're like, "We want to jump in. We want to help him harvest." But, you know, going back to health and the health message that our church has, teaching people how to make healthy meals. You can take the produce from your garden and invite people over for lunch or for dinner and show how to make meals with what you're growing. A lot of people, surprisingly, don't know what to do with some vegetables. They're used to eating fast food. They're used to eating at restaurants. So, you know, also teaching people to start eating more simple. We don't need all the processed things, and food prices are going up, and, you know, people talk about inflation and food scarcity and so forth. So we have a unique opportunity to share the love of God, to be a friend, to be kind and loving, to be practical with our Christian message. And it's going a long ways.
6: Susan, I just want to thank you so much for what you're sharing. 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

0: Hello and welcome to Crossroads here on 3ABN Radio. My name is Angela Lomakang and I am so glad you've tuned in today. We are exploring how God uses every season. Yeah, you may be in a season of things are not going well in your life, or you may be in a happy season, whether it's convenient or not. This program will grow your faith. And remember, we have strength for today and hope for tomorrow. Great is God's faithfulness, listener. He's the one who we trust and obey. No matter how far you've wandered away, mercy is still available. We have a guest that is in-house right here in our studio in West Frankfort / Thompsonville, Illinois. And listener, you may be driving in the car. Oh, you are listening to this program. You're maybe cooking or most of the time we have our truckers that pull over because they're losing a signal. And they said, oh, I wanted to hear this program. But I'd love to hear from you. At the end of the program, we'll have the information on how you can contact us and let me know how this program has blessed your life. And I will pass the information on to our guests today. Well, the title of today's program is Trauma, Health, and God's Solution. Yeah, you may be going through trauma right now, some terrible trauma in your life. And I know in this world you will have tribulation, but be of good cheer. The Lord said, I have overcome the world. And the Bible text for today is from 2 Corinthians 5:17, which is a very familiar passage. And it says, therefore, if anyone is in Christ, he is a new creation. Listener, you are a new creation. You are, if you are in Christ. All things have passed away. And behold, all things have been made new. Okay, let's go straight to our guest today, Samuel Tucker. Welcome.
1: Yes, thank you so much for having me. It's a pleasure to be here with you.
0: Yes, and I met you. You've been doing some Dare to Dream programs.
1: Yes, yes.
0: Yes, some wonderful programs. What program did you do today?
1: Yes, indeed. We were doing a broadcast called Wolf in Sheep's Clothing.
0: That's right.
1: Yes, so this was the particular episode that I recorded. We were dealing with this concept of Christian nationalism. Mm. So the Bible puts a lot of emphasis, yes, particularly in chapters like Revelation chapter 13, mm-hmm, dealing with the powers that be and how the enemy sadly will move upon many professed believers in Christ,
0: yes,
1: in order to enact a lot of legislation here in the last days, yes, that will be draconian, that will help to usher in this great conspiracy that Satan is trying to bring into prominence.
0: Wow.
1: So, Lord willing, that will be a very good episode for people to tune into.
0: Yes, Christian nationalism. That's a hot word these days.
1: Indeed, indeed.
0: Yes, it is. Well, today we are talking about trauma, health, and God's solution. Our listeners always want to know about our guests. Where are you from?
1: My wife and I, we have a ministry called Glad Tidings 3AM. We're based out of Pennsylvania, at least currently for now.
0: Yes.
1: And we do a wide variety of different things. We're on social media. We're on YouTube, TikTok, Facebook, Instagram. And so our ministry, we focus on Bible prophecy, biblical teaching, practical godliness, family life, health and wellness. And so we really try to provide a broad spectrum, mm-hmm, of material for people to be able to be edified and encouraged, strengthened and equipped.
0: Wonderful ministry. And listener, he's a young man. He and his wife, you only been married 6 years?
1: 6 years, yes.
0: Yes, you're still newlyweds.
1: Indeed, indeed.
0: Yeah, you have a long way to catch up with my husband and I.
1: Yes.
0: Introduce this trauma. Tell mm-hmm. us, we know a lot of people are going through trauma, stressful times.
1: Yes, unfortunately.
0: Yeah, tell us more about this.
1: Yes, it's a very good point that you make. You referenced a Bible passage from Christ where he mentioned, yes, even as it were a promise, mm-hmm, that in this world that we will have tribulation.
0: Yes.
1: There's a very powerful devotional treaty called Christ Object Lessons. Maybe some of our listeners are familiar with it.
0: Good book.
1: Yes, and it mentions very powerful point, mm-hmm, that Christianity is not an escape from suffering.
2: Ooh.
1: And so many times, especially in this age of the prosperity gospel,
2: yes,
1: people think that Christianity is an escape from the trials of life.
2: Right.
1: That if you just sow enough money,
2: sow your seed.
1: And mind you, there is biblical truth to trusting in God and all of that. But this idea that in this life we won't have any conflict.
2: Yeah.
1: That if you just read enough self-help books that you can release yourself from the trials of life, this is not true.
2: That's not true.
1: If Jesus, the sinless Son of God, had trial and tribulation, we know for sure that we're going to have to deal with it as well.
2: Exactly. And he's the green tree, as the Bible says.
1: Exactly. Yes. That's what he said. If they've done this to a green tree, what shall be done in the dry?
2: Yes.
1: But despite the trial and tribulation that we go through, Christ promises that we can have peace above the storm.
2: Yes, we can.
1: And this is even before we get into more of the subject.
2: Yes.
1: Because sometimes even Christian believers, even pastors and spiritual leaders communicate that it is God that is ordaining the trauma that we deal with.
2: Mm.
1: And some of our listeners may have dealt with very severe levels of trauma. You're talking about possible sexual violence.
2: Yes.
1: A home trauma, physical abuse, this sort of thing, which we had nothing to do with.
2: No.
1: So are you saying that God ordained for me to go through this? No, he did not ordain for us to go through this. There's the reality of free will that has been given to us.
2: Amen.
1: And the thing about it is, because God is just, he not only respects the freedom of choice of the righteous, but he also respects the freedom of choice of the wicked.
2: Amen. Everyone has a freedom of choice.
1: Everyone has a freedom
2: of
1: choice.
2: Choose you this day whom you will serve in Joshua.
1: Choose you whom
2: may
1: this whom you will serve. And again, this is not to imply that God is indifferent to the suffering of humanity and that he just indiscriminately allows wicked people to do things.
2: Not at all.
1: But we know that Christ has promised to be with us. When we think about the trauma that Jesus had to go through, physical suffering on a level that we can't even comprehend. And
2: sweat and blood.
1: Great drops of blood. And that was even before the physical suffering he dealt with.
2: Yes.
1: So if Jesus could go through that, and mind you, his experience is a blessing and testament to us.
2: Amen.
1: Though God does not delight in the suffering of his children,
2: not at all,
1: he knows that by default, in permitting these things, in seeing us go through these things, that by the grace of God, he has provided a solution that no matter the level of the trauma and this sort of thing, because Satan wants it to be communicated to our minds that because we've gone through this, that either one, God does not love us, he does not care. And it's amazing how Satan contorts the mind, because when we deal with trauma, we many times blame God for it.
2: Yes.
1: As opposed to holding the devil accountable.
2: They always say an act of God or something.
1: An act of God.
2: Yes.
1: But it's not.
2: It really isn't.
1: These are the workings of the enemy.
2: Yes.
1: And we can be assured, as the wise man Solomon said, that even though we may see the wicked do wickedness a thousand times, that it will be far better for the righteous in the end.
2: Yes, it will. And I think it was in, what is it, Book of Psalms? Oh, and the righteous, oh, they're prospering. They're doing so well. And the writer said, or who was communicating, said, look at me. Oh, I'm so sad. Everything, nothing's going right. Because sometimes it looks like the wicked are doing
1: prospering. Exactly.
2: Wow. I'm so poor. And look at them. They have a Mercedes. They have so much money in the bank.
1: Yeah. Exactly. And it's a very good point. And we were even talking off air about certain sagas with the current revelation of the Epstein files and the saga with Diddy and so on and so forth. And mind you, these are wicked men and women. And there's no getting around that.
2: No.
1: And many of these men and women are millionaires many times over, many of them billionaires.
2: Yes.
1: And from a worldly standpoint, it can seem as though that they're getting away with what they're doing. But the Bible makes it very clear that there is no peace, saith my God, to the wicked.
2: Mm-mm.
1: It doesn't matter how many selfies they take on Instagram.
2: No.
1: It does not matter how happy they may seem on their vacation
2: right.
1: in the Bahamas.
2: Right.
1: They do not have the peace of God.
2: No, they're miserable.
1: They are miserable.
2: Yes, great peace have they that love thy law, and nothing shall offend.
1: And nothing shall offend
2: right.
1: them.
2: But with trauma, some people are raped, men or women,
1: yes, yes.
2: sexual violence or,
1: yeah.
2: or child molestation.
1: Yes.
2: I mean,
1: very serious epidemic.
2: So much.
1: Yes.
2: As you mentioned, the Epstein files, the women
1: yes.
2: that are being sexually abused and all this. For a long time, this has been going on, and it's like it's been under the radar.
1: Under the radar.
2: Yeah.
1: Yes, God is permitting the revelation of all of these things to come to the forefront so that man in total, humanity, can see the full machinations of Satan's power.
2: I was going to say that.
1: Because God wants us to see that there is nothing attractive about sin.
2: Nothing.
1: Because, and this is even another point, God is trying to get rid of all sin, as we're talking about
2: yes,
1: trauma.
2: Yes.
1: And many times we can think about the genocides that are taking place in the world. We can think about the sexual violence and all of the debauchery that's happening.
2: Yes.
1: And we can say, yes. why doesn't God stop these things? And mind you, God is interposing to do many things, and even in those crises.
2: That's right.
1: But God is not just merely trying to get rid of the big sin. He's also trying to get rid of even the darling sins that we
2: yes,
1: enjoy.
2: Yes, the cherished sins.
1: The cherished sins.
2: Yes.
1: And so God is permitting Satan to do his work so that we as human beings can get tired of sin.
2: Amen.
1: So that we can run to Christ the way
2: right.
1: we need to. Because ultimately, and this is the one of the perspectives that we really need to cherish, the life that God has promised is an eternity with him.
2: Yes, it is.
1: When we think about the fact that if we are faithful to the Lord, if we give him mm-hmm. our hearts for this short little life of faithfulness,
2: yeah.
1: we get all of eternity.
2: Can you imagine?
1: All of eternity.
2: Yes.
1: And
2: I love that.
1: Yes.
2: He will give us eternity. Yeah, you go through distress and stress. Look at Job. He lost everything.
1: Yes.
2: You know, and the Lord gave him back.
1: And
2: but
1: he
2: not
1: was restored.
2: Yes. Not everybody
1: yeah.
2: gets that,
1: not every,
2: though. Right.
1: It's very true. And I even just want to read a very
2: sure,
1: short passage from Romans 15, verse 4. And we mention this a lot in presentations that we do on this. And it simply says, "For whatsoever things were written aforetime were written for our learning, that we through patience and comfort of the scriptures might have hope."
2: Amen.
1: One of the most beautiful things about the Bible is its biographies and the history of those
2: mm-hmm.
1: biographies,
2: mm-hmm.
1: especially with what we read in the Old Testament.
2: Yes.
1: Because there is so much trauma that God decided to put into the Bible.
2: Mm-hmm.
1: And so the question has to be asked, well, why did God put all of this trauma into the Bible? Because there's sexual violence
2: oh, yeah.
1: in the Bible. There
2: oh,
1: is
2: yeah.
1: there is
2: murder.
1: Arbitrary murder in the Bible.
2: Yes.
1: There is adultery. There's sexual immorality.
2: It's like a soap opera.
1: Seriously.
2: But
1: seriously,
2: this is real.
1: But this is real life.
2: Yeah.
1: And so the question is, well, why did God permit these things to be written? Many people ask, why did God reveal to the world
2: mm-hmm.
1: the dark history of David's transgression?
2: Oh, yes.
1: Because when you think about the level of trauma that came about as a result of that, mm-hmm. his daughter is raped by her brother.
2: Yes.
1: Then her full-blooded brother kills the one that,
2: yes.
1: that you know, took her purity.
2: Yes.
1: A lot of trauma.
2: A lot.
1: And the question could be asked, well, why did God permit all of these histories to be open to the world? But the thing, as we just read from Romans,
2: mm-hmm.
1: God wants to give us hope.
2: Yeah.
1: That
2: yeah.
1: it doesn't matter if we ourselves have gone through these things, we can find healing and comfort despite what we go through. And the beauty of Christ's experience.
2: Yes.
1: That no matter the level of trauma that
2: mm-hmm.
1: he went through,
2: mm-hmm.
1: it did not affect his connection with heaven and thus his outlook on life and his relation to other people. And
2: no, it didn't.
1: It didn't.
2: No. And the theme of Revelation is overcoming.
1: Overcoming.
2: Yes.
1: Overcoming.
2: And many of you listeners have gone through such horrible things in your life. I have gone through trauma.
1: Mm.
2: I think everyone in
1: we
2: this
1: We all
2: world,
1: have to some degree,
2: we're
1: yeah.
2: through great tribulation, we'll enter
1: through
2: the
1: great
2: kingdom.
1: Tribulation.
2: Yeah, yeah. And so what would you say to somebody that right now is in deep pain?
1: Deep pain, yes.
2: What would you say to them?
1: I would say for anyone that is dealing with deep pain, one of the first steps that need to be taken, even in the opening text that we read, as far as if any yes. man be in Christ is a new creature,
2: yes.
1: the great equalizer when it comes to trauma is the surrender of the heart to the Lord.
2: That's it.
1: So I myself, as I'm pretty sure many people have had a similar experience of mm-hmm. dealing with certain levels of trauma in the mm-hmm. home.
2: True.
1: Maybe feelings of neglect from yes. parents.
2: Abuse.
1: Me in particular not having the close connection with my father, and just the effect that that has upon one psychologically.
2: Yes.
1: When I made the decision to surrender my heart to the Lord, mm-hmm. there was truly a wholeness that I experienced Amen. As a result of that. And mind you, we are not, for our listeners, this is not to leave the impression that when we are hurt or abused by others, that it won't hurt.
2: True.
1: It's not leaving the impression that right. if we feel hurt and we're crying and we feel that pain, that, you know, that means that we're not connected to God.
2: Right.
1: Because it is a very natural reaction to yeah. feel that pain. Jesus felt neglected and all of those things.
2: Yes.
1: But at the same time, it allows us to have a framework where that trauma then does not become our identity. Because that's what the devil wants.
2: Yes.
1: He
2: yes.
1: wants our trauma to become
2: yes.
1: our identity.
2: Yes.
1: And that is a lie.
2: Yeah, it is a lie. And people will play on that. Woe is me. And they yes. live their whole life. My husband was abandoned as a baby at 3 months old. But he says, that's not who I am. I'm a child of God.
1: It doesn't define him.
2: It doesn't define him. When he was in the world, it did. Mm. But once you give your life to Christ, no, I'm a child of God.
1: Yes.
2: I'm of a royal priesthood.
1: And just to emphasize again for our audience, family, we're not leaving the impression that God will not hold accountable those who have inflicted the abuse.
2: Good point. They are yeah. held accountable.
1: They are.
2: That's right.
1: They are. And so while Satan may try to leave the impression that, you know, wicked people
2: yeah.
1: can just do wickedness and just get away with it and abuse and abandon and all these things, that is a lie.
2: It is a lie.
1: And mind you, the grace of God is extended even to the abuser, even to the oppressor. God wants to save them.
2: He wants them to repent.
1: He wants them to repent.
2: Why die in your sin?
1: Why repent. Die in your sins?
2: Yes.
1: And so forgiveness, healing, being connected to God, it does not absolve of iniquity.
2: No.
1: But it gives us a proper framework of how we can relate to that trauma and to even use that as a means to help other people to be delivered from their experiences.
2: Yes, right. Because most people, they, like, say if I was abused and I am overcome by the blood of the Lord, I can help someone else
1: yes.
2: that has been yes. through that trauma. Say, yes, I know what it's like.
1: Mm.
2: Yes, I've been through that. And so, yeah, continue. I'm enjoying this.
1: Yes, it is a very true point that a lot of times persons don't understand how to relate to all of these things.
2: No.
1: And so that's why the conversion is so important.
2: Yes.
1: In growing in our connection with the Lord, studying his character.
2: Mm-hmm.
1: How did Christ relate to difficulty mm-hmm. associated with these things? And as we symbolically drink more of his spirit,
2: yes,
1: it will
2: yes.
1: be able to give us an understanding as to how to relate to these things.
2: Yeah.
1: As the Bible says in Romans 12,
2: mm-hmm.
1: it talks about, I beseech you therefore, brethren, by the mercy of God, that ye present your bodies a living sacrifice, holy, acceptable unto God, which is your reasonable service. Yeah. And be not conformed to this world, but be transformed by the
2: renewing,
1: of the mind.
2: And you know, I'm yeah. glad you said that, because many of our listeners are behind bars.
1: Mm.
2: They are incarcerated right now. They have done some horrendous things.
1: Mm.
2: And many of you listeners are listening to me right now. And once you ask the Lord for forgiveness
1: mm-hmm.
2: and you truly repent,
1: genuinely
2: of your
1: repent.
2: Sin, of yes. your sins,
1: yes.
2: the Lord will forgive you, won't he?
1: He will. And the road of repentance is a very serious one because sin is serious. Sin was so serious that the second person of the Godhead literally had to stuff himself into a human body.
2: Yes.
1: And to die on the cross for our sins. It's very serious.
2: You're right. Good point.
1: So with that, repentance also has to be equally serious
2: uh-huh.
1: in
2: uh-huh.
1: order for that sacrifice to be properly appreciated.
2: Yes.
1: And so for whether our listeners may be behind bars or in an extenuating circumstance like that.
2: What would you say to them?
1: I would say that God offers his forgiveness. But we know that that forgiveness...
2: But you pay consequences. Yes. You have to pay the consequences too, right?
1: Exactly. It's though he forgives, that forgiveness is based on condition.
2: Yes.
1: And the condition is merely our loving, obedient response to his offer of grace to us.
2: Yes.
1: So to give an example.
2: Yes, go
1: perfect
2: ahead.
1: Example, really.
2: Yes.
1: The thief on the cross.
2: Oh, yes.
1: So the thief on the cross was a malefactor.
2: Yep.
1: The thief on the cross was an imprisoned man, you can say.
2: Yes, he was.
1: And the thief on the cross is going to come up in the first resurrection.
2: Mm-hmm.
1: He is going to be in heaven.
2: Yes,
1: praise
2: he
1: the
2: is.
1: Lord.
2: Amen. And the thief, he will no longer
1: he
2: be a
1: no
2: thief.
1: He will no longer be called a thief. You know, and even though we say thief on the cross as a cliche, in principle, because he gave his life to Christ, he was no longer a thief.
2: No.
1: You know, and so, but the thing is, that thief, former thief who died on the cross, he still died. He was still executed.
2: Yeah.
1: And it does not take away from the blessing of the redemption he was able to experience. But you can even say that him having to deal with the consequences was a blessing to him. So as a means to ensure that the repentance was as genuine as it needed to be.
2: Mm-hmm. That's true.
1: And so especially when we're thinking about the things that we go through, especially things that we may have done to ourselves to put us in a bad situation.
2: Yes.
1: Even in those circumstances, as the Bible says in 1 Corinthians, that there hath no temptation taken us, but such as is common to man. But that God is faithful, who will not suffer us to be tempted above that which we are able. So, even,
2: and he makes a way of escape, too.
1: He makes a way of escape.
2: Mm-hmm.
1: And so even when we've done something wrong, the consequences, if not for the grace of God, would actually be worse than what we're even currently experiencing.
2: Yes.
1: And so we have to be thankful in every circumstance, in everything, in all things, we should give thanks.
2: All things.
1: For this is the will of God,
2: yes.
1: as the Bible mentions. And so just in light of us talking about this whole reality of trauma and health and God's solution, the Lord wants us to understand that our trauma does not have to define us.
2: It doesn't.
1: If there's a genuine surrender of the heart to the Lord, we have become a new creature. Now, it doesn't mean that with the genuine surrender that everything about us will be perfected in that very moment.
2: No.
1: But
2: it's a progress.
1: It's a progress. Mm-hmm. But we have started a process of complete restoration.
2: There you go. He that hath begun a good work will complete it.
1: Will complete it.
2: And that's Jesus.
1: And I really want to emphasize this because for those of our listeners who are what you would call committed Christians, maybe you've been walking with the Lord for years, decades.
2: Yes.
1: One of the things that I've seen in ministry as a minister is a lot of us as believers are still in bondage to prior traumas.
2: Mm-hmm.
1: That even though we have an outward exterior of Christian piety, we still have not allowed the Lord to heal us of brokenness.
2: Good point.
1: And to the point that some of the same brokenness that we were dealing with when we first came to know the Lord, we're still dealing with 30 years later.
2: I've heard that. I'm a pastor's wife. I've seen that, especially at communion. They'll go way back and say, "I remember this and that," and
1: as if it just happened a week ago.
2: Yes. What do you do with that? What do you tell someone about that? Well, how to handle that?
1: It's a very good question. The solution is always what the solution is: Christ. And I don't say that as a cliche.
2: Yes.
1: The reason why it seems like a cliche to some of us is because we really don't understand what Christ is supposed to be to us.
2: True.
1: And because we, one, don't understand.

0: pets, yes. No pun intended.
1: Yeah, no pun intended. If we understand those steps and we are taking those steps, there's going to be healing. So, because if we're going to say that if I come to the Lord, that 30 years later, I'm still going to be dealing with the same traumas. Mm. In principle, what's the point of accepting Christ?
0: Exactly.
1: We might as well just go out into the world, turn up, might act crazy.
0: Mm-hmm. Mm-hmm.
1: But that is not Christ. Christ promises full healing, full restoration of the heart and the life. And so if God is not the problem, that means that we're not appropriating his principles properly into our life.
0: Mm.
1: And many times it comes down to simple things. We're not spending time with him.
0: That's the key.
1: Some of us are watching, you know, Fox News and MSNBC more than we're studying our Bibles.
0: Yes.
1: Some of us are watching,
0: Madea
1: or Judge Judy or The Apprentice or whatever.
0: Or playing games all
1: playing
0: day.
1: Playing games.
0: Video games.
1: You know, sports betting, you know, all these things are really popular now. And so we allow so many things to occupy our time and yet wonder why we're not becoming more like Christ.
0: Very good point.
1: And yes.
0: Now, look at Saul. He was a murderer.
1: Yeah.
0: But he was a murderer.
1: He was a murderer.
0: My husband and I have been studying the book of Acts, and he's one of my heroes.
1: He is.
0: Look how he has changed. He made a turn. And,
1: yes.
0: And it's just beautiful to see.
1: He actually, we can even end with this.
0: Yes, go ahead.
1: The Apostle Paul really is one of the greatest examples of true heart surrender and being healed from trauma. Because, mind you, you're coming to Christ, and think of Paul's situation. You're coming to Christ, but you have all these memories of all these people you led to their execution.
0: Oh, yes.
1: That's a lot of trauma to deal with.
0: A lot
1: of guilt that you feel resting over your conscience.
0: Mm-hmm.
1: But the thing is, because some people think that when Paul's, you know, came in contact with Christ on the road to Damascus, that he immediately got involved in ministry.
0: No.
1: The Apostle Paul spent about 3 years in the deserts of Arabia. And he spent time with the Lord to allow him to deprogram him from the maxims and tenets that made him the hardened Pharisee that he used to be, and allowed God to transform him to be the apostle that he became.
0: He spent time, didn't he?
1: He spent time.
0: And that's what people need to do.
1: My husband and I
0: loved reading the Word of God and spending time and reading the Spirit of Prophecy books to make the Bible really come alive.
1: Indeed.
0: Yeah, wow, our time has come and gone so fast.
1: So fast.
0: Thank you so much, Brother Tucker. Now, you are available to speak, aren't you?
1: Yes. So we take speaking engagements.
0: Okay. Wow, well, thank you. We'll give you the information at the end of the program, listener.
1: Yes.
0: And we'll tell you how to get in contact with him. And he's a wonderful man of God. I'm sitting with him and his wife here in the studio. And I know you have a lot to share. The Lord has given you a lot to share to help people who are on this journey called life.
1: Mm.
0: But we want to be on that narrow path which will lead us to eternity.
1: Amen.
0: Well, listener, you've been listening to Crossroads here on 3ABN Radio. 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Have a blessed day in Jesus.
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3: How long has it been since you've been the new kid on the block? 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Since we can all relate to that unsure feeling, we should keep an eye out for people who are new in our lives and help them to fit in. You'll be so blessed when you do.
4: 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Luke 18:27. When you say, "I'm too tired," God says, "I will give you rest." Matthew 11:28-30. When you say, "Nobody really loves me," God says, "I love you." John 3:16 and John 3:34. When you say, "I can't go on," God says, "My grace is sufficient." 2 Corinthians 12:9 and Psalms 91:15. What will you say to God today?

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1: Did you know that right and left shoes were thought up only a little more than a century ago? Sometimes the biggest factor in creativity is just being able to recognize what's already there.
2: Praise the Lord, everyone. Welcome to Imperative Life Lessons. I'm Pastor Ryan Johnson. Our destination today is a quiet servant's quarters, looking over the shoulder of a bloodied man as he stares into the mirrored surface of the looking pane. He's contemplating what Jesus has done for him on the backdrop of what he himself has been through with Jesus. But getting there, however, means a stroll through the upper room, the ancient streets, and eventually the Garden of Gethsemane. But before we paint a portrait of the characters in this story, of this man, or of Christ's 11 cowardly disciples, or even of the disciple who betrayed Jesus, why don't we dig into the history to gain a little bit of context, to walk a mile, as it were, even if by armchair study, in their shoes. And of course, before embarking on any journey, we ought to pray. Father in heaven, be with us as we look at the power of having you as our master. In thy name we pray, amen and amen. Ancient Palestine was a violent, contentious place, as are many places where people are struggling for independence against an oppressive government. Here's a little history. The kingdom of Israel had split into the kingdoms of Israel in the north and Judah in the south. Eventually, Israel in the north fell to the Assyrians, and over a century later, Judah in the south fell to the Babylonians. You can read of the fall of the northern kingdom in 2 Kings and of the approaching fall of Judah in the books of Isaiah, Jeremiah, and Ezekiel. It was an awful series of days when the temple in Jerusalem was plundered and then later destroyed, burned. Many of God's people were taken into Babylonian captivity. Daniel opens with his experience being kidnapped in chapter 1 of his book, but eventually the temple was rebuilt, praise the Lord. And later, under the Medo-Persian Empire, Israel experienced a restoration of sorts, but it was never quite like it was. In the time between the Old Testament and the New Testament, the Greek Empire rose, and they did some awful things to the Jews and to the temple. If you're interested in highlights from this intertestamental period, Google the Maccabean War and read why the name Judas became so popular among the Jews. But moving on through history, each section of the Greek Empire was eventually conquered by the Roman Empire, and all of this war and stirrings up of the waters of humanity were accomplished at the edge of the sword. Boundaries were established in blood, freedoms lost, gained, lost again in flesh. So by the time of Imperial Rome, which set into local power the kings Herod, along with governors like Pontius Pilate, the Jewish community was no stranger to violence, vigilantism, lynchings, public executions in the thousands. Violence was the language spoken at even the highest levels. Look at King Herod the Builder, who murdered his sons, his wife, and even innocent babies and pregnant women in Bethlehem. Violence was a language spoken at the lowest levels, as is illustrated in Jesus' parable of the Good Samaritan, who helps a stranger that has been half killed by thieves. And in this environment, a man, a carpenter, a woodworker, hung out with fishermen and tax collectors and was preaching, "Blessed are the peacemakers, for they shall be called the children of God. They shall be conquerors, but not by shedding innocent blood, but rather by the blood shed by the carpenter man, who also happened to be the Son of God. Blessed," he said, "are the meek, for they shall inherit the earth. The merciful, for they shall obtain mercy. What an odd message among the massacres. A holy vision amid the violence. Jesus was clearly a blossoming rose among the weeds, a jewel in the sand. He was not one to react violently, even if when they assaulted him. But his disciples, men of the docks, men of the sea, cursing and rowdy, they were different. How many fights and street justice deals had they witnessed? What number of crucifixions had they seen as children? Two of them were called the Sons of Thunder. One was called Petros, Peter, Rocky. And the tax collector? Collections were freelance jobs where, as long as the Romans got their quota, one could charge whatever premiums they wanted. And this is why tax collectors often used violence and intimidation to squeeze the populace. They were gangsters. And these were the men whom Jesus chose, just as you and I, flawed people, are the men and women Jesus chooses. But those were the men who said unto Jesus in Luke chapter 22, verse 38, "Here are two swords." This was in response to Jesus speaking in parable about the nearness of prophecy coming to pass. This particular exchange occurred in the upper room as Jesus was nearing the end of his earthly ministry. He's trying to teach them, and they're like, "We have swords." Now, because we are nearing our narrative destination, let's slow our racing review through history and further appreciate the circumstances that led these violence-taught disciples to proclaim that they were armed with swords. Such aggression had practically been baked into their past. It was their reality, their boast, their burden. In John 14, after promising that he would come again and receive us to himself, Philip had proclaimed, "Show us the Father, and that will suffice." To which Jesus responded, "All this time I have been with you, and you still ask to see the Father." I imagine that later the echo of those words came to them when they remembered how they had boasted that they had two swords among them. "All this time I've been with you, and you still brandish swords." But the point is, these men were the product of their environment, programmed by centuries of Darwinian politics, as it were. Survival of the fittest, retaliatory in nature. Their survival instincts had yet to surrender to faith in God. At its root, a sword is a simple device. It's basically a handle with a blade. The handle is for holding and manipulation. The blade, well, that's for business. Now, a well-made sword is the product of millennia of culture and purpose and engineering. A well-made sword is balanced, forged, functional, and beautiful. Sometimes it is named, passed down from generation to generation, marinated in the wars and confrontations, the victories and defeat that give it personality. But a simple sword, the sword, for instance, that a fisherman might carry, that's most likely a crude weapon, you know, purchased for the price of a few extra fish, probably shoved into the belt and slightly hidden under the outer cloak. I wonder who it was among the disciples of Jesus that owned each of the two swords mentioned in Luke. Well, we know one was Peter, as we will see, but the other would-be swordsman, don't know his identity. But when you picture these men bearing arms, even as Jesus washes their feet, it is anathema to the spirit of love that Jesus invokes in John chapter 14, verse 17. It flies in the face of the upper room experience. In Luke chapter 22, verses 14 to 16, It says, and when the hour was come, he sat down and the 12 apostles with him. And he said unto them, with desire, I have desired to eat this Passover with you before I suffer. For I say unto you, I will not any more eat thereof until it be fulfilled in the kingdom of God. Then it says in John chapter 13, verse 4, he riseth from supper and laid aside his garments and took a towel and girded himself. After that, he poureth water into a basin and began to wash the disciples' feet, wash their feet, and to wipe them with the towel wherewith he was girded. And then Matthew picks up the narrative in chapter 26, verse 26. And as they were eating, Jesus took bread and he blessed it and he broke it and he gave it to the disciples and said, take, eat. This is my body. You know what this is. Yes? The washing of feet, the breaking of bread, the drinking of grape juice. This was his first communion, a ceremony with us, the Last Supper before the cross, a solemn moment, a deep experience, Jesus condescending to wash our dirty feet and to teach us humility and love, Jesus showing symbolically the nature of his mission. It was heartbreaking. It was moving. And to think, throughout the entire communion with Jesus, Peter had a sword. You got to wonder how many times we come to church armed, not with the word of God, I don't know, but with the swords of our tongues, oh, have mercy, which spew cutting words that pierce the hearts of our brethren and sisterin. And then, in Matthew 26, verse 30, the Bible states, and when they had sung an hymn, they went out into the Mount of Olives, to the Garden of Gethsemane, where Jesus wept as they slept, where Jesus prayed as they were passed out. We're told in Luke 22, verse 44, that great drops of blood mingled with sweat flowed from Jesus' brow, a sure sign of great stress. Yes, Christ's stress response was so great that blood leaked from his capillaries and invaded the sweat glands. And all that time, through all that agony, the fate of the world hanging in the balance, the disciples slept with their swords. And that, friends, that is how one side of our coming confrontation had the history, the mentality, and the humanity to bring blades to a prayer meeting brawl. But hold that thought, and let's change perspectives here. For even now in the narrative, the opponents of Christ, his betrayer, the religious leaders and some Roman soldiers are making their way to the mount with orders to arrest Jesus. Let's learn a bit about them, shall we? The Gospel of John, chapter 18, verse 3 states, it says, Judas, then having received a band of men and officers from the chief priests and Pharisees, cometh thither with lanterns and torches and weapons. That word band of men is spiera in the original Greek, and it means a cohort or a tenth part of a Roman legion. So soldiers came to grab Jesus. By his betrayal, Judas was probably trying to force Jesus to manifest his power and become king on earth. Judas had followed Jesus, but as is evident in certain Bible verses, including the one where Mary anoints Jesus' feet, Judas never felt that Christ used his resources to greatest effect. So now in the garden, he hopes to cast Christ in a more confrontational role. And notice the Bible says that he had received this mob. Well, that sounds tense, doesn't it? I wonder what his receiving of the mob was like. Did the mob really respect Judas, seeing that he was a traitor, a snitch? Or was traveling with these soldiers to Gethsemane an example of what is meant by holding the tiger by the tail? Judas was probably scared to death. So, okay, we are only two steps from our destination. There was an officer of the Jewish leadership who was not among the mob, and his name was Caiaphas. His office? The high priest, the Kohen Gadol, formerly the Kohana Rabba. Now remember that Aaron himself, brother of Moses, was the first appointed high priest. The role changed over the centuries, but eventually the high priest became the chief religious and even political figure among the Jews, until and unless there was a sitting king. High priests used to be chosen from the paternal line of high priests. And it got complicated through history, surprise, surprise. But when the Greeks ruled, the Greeks began to dictate who would be high priest. And when Rome took over, it also dictated who would be high priest. It told them. So men were appointed. They were deposed. They were appointed such that by the time of Jesus, the average tenure of a high priest was only 4 years. Annas was high priest for 10 years. And then a new Roman guy came and removed him. And Annas's son, Eleazar, was appointed high priest. Annas's other son got assassinated and Eleazar got removed. Are you getting the picture here? And Annas's son-in-law became high priest. And who was that son-in-law? Caiaphas. Caiaphas was the official high priest of the Jews during this cutthroat time in history, struggling for political dominance and longevity, when a man named Jesus came along working miracles and being called the coming king of Israel. So, of course, Caiaphas cahooted with Judas to capture Christ. Annas was still alive and influential, and they both had a vested interest in killing Jesus. So, back to the garden. Among the soldiers, among the ruffians and the rabble, Caiaphas, the paranoid high priest of the Jews, sent his own servant to observe. And that servant's name was Malchus. Malchus came to the garden to supervise and observe the arrest of Jesus Christ. And there, the stage is set. We are but one step away from our destination. Jesus says to his disciples in Matthew 26, verse 46, "Rise, let us be going. Behold, he is at hand that doth betray me." And there they are, an armed mob coming with torches and swords and handcuffs. Jesus and his disciples with their two swords. "Whom seek ye?" Jesus asks in John 18:4. And they answer, "Jesus of Nazareth." And Jesus says, "I am he." Ah, don't you like it? Moses, way back in Exodus, asked God who he is amidst the burning bush. And God says, "I am." So here in the garden, Jesus says, "I am he." And the mob falls to the ground as Jesus says his name. You know, one recalls David as he faced Goliath. He said, "You come with swords and spear, but I come in the name of the Lord. There's power in the name of the Lord." But the mob, after falling, they recover. And after identifying himself again, they take Jesus. And this is when Peter steps forward with his sword. You know what? Let's have the Bible tell this part. Then Simon Peter, having a sword, drew it and smote the high priest's servant and cut off his right ear. The servant's name was Malchus. Peter swung, attacked, pulled the trigger. Now, Peter was a fisherman. He was not trained in swordsmanship. He had no technique, no form. You know, a trained man might have lunged to pierce Malchus's heart. But Peter, who flung nets for a living, he swung in rage and desperation, and he cut off Malchus's ear. Now, if he had chopped at Malchus, then he would have also gotten his shoulder, possibly. But Peter went for the head, and Malchus most likely ducked away, causing Peter to graze his skull and cleave the right ear, which meant that unless Peter did a backhanded swing, Peter was most likely a lefty. And being a lefty might also explain why he was able to get the drop on Malchus, because opponents are always expecting a right-handed attack. But Peter grazed Malchus's skull, possibly tearing the cheek, breaking bones like the zygomaticus, the sphenoid. Hematomas, anyone? He might have fractured the occipital bone. This was a serious injury, and Peter would certainly have been killed for it. But then, Jesus. Isn't that the start of every testimony? I would have been lost, but Jesus. I would have been destroyed, but Jesus. Jesus does what he did in Genesis chapter 2. He does what he does in John chapter 8. He stoops in the dust. Yes! Stoops in the dirt and picks up Malchus's ear and makes him whole. Restoration. Put him back together. Luke chapter 22, verse 51. It says, and Jesus answered and said, suffer ye thus far. And he touched his ear and healed him. And they led Jesus into the city, hauled him before Annas and Caiaphas, the servant's master. And they had Jesus killed, shamed, beaten, shamed, stripped. Shamed, crucified, and now we arrive at our destination. A quiet servant's quarters, looking over the shoulder of a man as he stares into the mirrored surface of the looking pane. He got a brand new right ear. And oh, how fine his healed auricle must look. No scars, no ringing in his head. His skull has been reconstituted. He is healed. He's whole. But his blood is still on his shirt, isn't it? A strange and powerful juxtaposition of circumstances. Sort of spins its own narrative, doesn't it? The testimony of what Jesus has done for him, the evidence of what he's been through, the hurt and the hallelujah, all visible at the same time. What's the lesson here, Malchus, servant of Caiaphas, who even now pushes to kill the Messiah? As you look at yourself in the mirror, what's the message? That though you've been saved, you should never forget how Christ delivered you? Maybe. Possibly the lesson's deeper, that though Christ redeems us, his own blood was spilled to make it so. Did Malchus realize that to save him from his injury, yea, even his own issue of blood, Jesus' own blood would be spilled? Caiaphas sent Malchus to arrest Jesus, but rather than being Malchus's prisoner, Jesus was his emancipator. Haven't we all stood before the mirror and contemplated ourselves in light of what Christ has done, what Christ can do? Are you there right now? Forgiven. But the blood is still on your shirt. Undeserving, but desperate. Well then, Malchus, servant of Caiaphas. Well then, brother, sister, servant of addiction, iniquity, sin. Jesus has given you another chance. Maybe it's time for a new master. Maybe it's time to give Jesus a try. You know, I actually knew a woman, a recovering drug addict, who didn't like to look in the mirror. She used to say she could see all the city miles. She didn't like what she saw when she glanced into the looking pane. But you know what? There's more than one way to view oneself. When you read the Word of God and we see what Jesus has done for us, it not only sheds a light on who He is, it sheds a light on who we are. And by God's grace, we would study with this sister. And as we would break open the Word and we would read about Jesus the Christ, the Savior, despite her best efforts, it was looking in a mirror. And she saw herself. Oh, like one day in the past, I had seen myself just like you. Maybe seeing yourself in that strange juxtaposition between the hurt and the hallelujah, appreciative of what God has done for you, but still aware of everything that He's brought you through. Is that you? It was her. I remember when it was me. And the question was posed to this young woman, the same question that was posed to me years ago. And now the question that I pose to you, hey, isn't it about time for a new master? I got good news. Jesus is still accepting. Father in heaven, it is time for a new master, and that master is you. The only mastership that does not bring bondage but brings freedom. The only servanthood that comes with emancipation. We are tired. We are beleaguered. But we see what you've done for us. And now, Lord, juxtaposed between the hurt and the hallelujah, we choose you. Save us. In thy name we pray. Amen. You know, God has plans for you. You just walk with your hand in His hand, and He will lead you to His destination. May He bless you, friends. And as always, be encouraged.
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5: No second chance. The coming of the bridegroom caught both the wise and the foolish bridesmaids by surprise. 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It is that the wise were prepared and the foolish were not. Why is one group taken and the other left? The point is that one group was spiritually dead and the other spiritually alive. One group is saved and one is lost when Jesus comes. For the lost, Jesus comes like a thief in the night. For the saved, He comes as a long-awaited friend, and there is no second chance. This message is from the book, End Time Hope, by Mark A. Finley.
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1: Good evening, ladies and gentlemen. It's great to be back with you again this evening. What we're going to be talking about this evening is what the Bible and what nature say about health and fitness. But before we do, let's seek the Lord in prayer. Our loving Heavenly Father, we're glad that we can be here this evening, and we ask that as we study your word this evening, that your Holy Spirit will guide and direct us unto truth and the understanding in this area of health and fitness. Please be with us now, we ask in Jesus' name. Amen. Well, over the years that I practiced as a veterinarian, I noticed an interesting trend develop in the types of diseases that the domesticated animals, in fact, suffered from. Dogs and cats and birds generally were suffering from infectious diseases when I started my career. Things like distemper, hepatitis, parvovirus and feline enteritis. Those of you that have dogs and cats will be familiar with those names. But they then tended to drift toward this idea, this trend of chronic lifestyle and behavioural disorders like arthritis and cancer and diabetes and anorexia, even psychogenic anorexia, particularly in cats, and obesity and self-mutilation, those sort of things. And interestingly, I read a report not so long ago that shows this trend is also present in human health. Recently, I read a report on the state of health in Australia. And it said, annual reports show that Australians are among the healthiest people in the world. Now, that sounds very good. Unfortunately, it's followed by a but. But daily newspapers keep reminding us that we are unfit, overweight, make poor food choices, have high levels of skin cancer, and continue to die unnecessarily from traffic accidents, and our rate of suicide is increasing. Overall, the nature of illness and disability has dramatically shifted from infectious diseases to chronic conditions, especially those influenced by lifestyle and behaviour. So you can see the same trend that I noticed in nature, albeit domesticated in dogs, cats and birds, is also seen in human health. It's an important lesson for us there. Our health, of course, I'm sure you agree, is one of the most important possessions that we have. It seems to be pretty hard to be perfectly happy if we're unhealthy. And it seems that the state of health in Australia is not as it should be. For instance, one in four of us here in this room will die from heart disease. One in four will die from cancer. These are statistical facts. Over 1.5 million Australians have diabetes, and that's a disease which is rapidly on the increase. One in five of us will suffer some psychological disorder during some stage of our life. Certainly, we are not as healthy as we would like to be, and consequently, we're probably not as happy as we would like to be. A good question is, to whom should we turn for the keys of longevity, for the keys of health? And I suppose we have two options. One is the medical profession. But if you look at the medical profession, and a doctor that I know of, he actually studied the medical profession through the obituary notices of doctors and lawyers in newspapers. And he noticed that the medical profession have an average lifespan of 58 years at the time that humans in the general population had an average lifespan of 75 years. It's a big difference between 58 and 75. So I would tend to go to our second option for the keys of health. And it makes sense because the second one is our manufacturer, God, our creator. He certainly understands human health and happiness far better than the medical profession. Let's look at this option in a little bit more detail by going to God's word. I'd like to turn to our first verse this evening, which is Exodus chapter 15 and verse 26. Exodus chapter 15 and verse 26. And we'll see what God promises us pertaining to health, both physical and mental, and of course spiritual as well. So Exodus chapter 15 and verse 26, and it says, "And God said, if you diligently heed the voice of the Lord your God and do what is right in his sight, give ear to his commandments and keep all his statutes, I will put none of the diseases. How many of the diseases? None of the diseases on you which I have brought on the Egyptians, for I am the Lord who heals you. So we can see the promise of God to us there is that we don't have to die from nasty diseases. Yes, we will die because we live in a sinful world. And if Jesus doesn't come back before our time is up, yes, we'll die, but we'll die of old age. We'll die in old age and of old age. And that's very unusual because in this country today, 4% only die from old age. 6% die from accidents, which leaves a great big 90% of people who die prematurely. They die of disease, sometimes very nasty diseases like heart disease and cancer. It doesn't have to be that way. There's another point which is inferred there. I'll talk about one now and then there's a second a little later. But the one now in that text, Exodus 15 and verse 26, suggests there are principles of health. There are health guidelines which God gives us in the Bible because it says that there are things that we can do that are right in the sight of God. There are commandments pertaining to health. There are statutes pertaining to our health. And we should obey the voice of the Lord our God. It makes sense. If we purchase a new motor vehicle, we're given a manual. And in that manual, we see that there are conditions of service and other things that we need to follow to keep that car in perfect condition. Folks, let's be clear on this. The Bible is God's manual for us when it comes to our physical, our mental and our spiritual health. If people only followed the health principles in the Bible, they would be far better off. Of course, I suggest you follow all the principles in the Bible, but even if we just followed the health principles, we would be just so much better off. The only way to perfect health is to follow the manufacturer's guidelines. Now, think for a moment of the worst possible case of ill health in nature. What do you think that might be? The worst possible scenario of ill health in nature. Yeah. Death. That's pretty permanent, isn't it? When you're dead, you're dead. And I can think of one even worse than that. What about not just the death of an individual, but the death of an entire species? We call it extinction. And we know that there have been many species that have become extinct over the years. In this country, probably the one that's talked about the most is the Tasmanian tiger. Apparently it became extinct around about 1922. But then across the Tasman we have the dodo and many other animals that have become extinct. What's the cause of these animals? Well, one report suggests this. Humans can cause extinction of a species through over-harvesting, pollution, habitat destruction, introduction of new predators and food competitors, and other influences. According to the World Conservation Union, 784 extinctions have been recorded since the year 1500. Most of these modern extinctions can be attributed directly or indirectly to human effects. Do you understand that? In other words, these animals, these species have become extinct because they could not follow God's guidelines of health. They could not follow God's laws of nature for these species because of the interference and the influence of man. And that is very sad. Very sad indeed. Now, whilst mankind will not become extinct at any stage, there is a lesson here for us. And the lesson here for us, let me repeat myself, is that if you don't follow God's guidelines, then you will not have perfect health. It's as simple as that. There's not a lot of room for deviation. It's just like the devil's marbles up there in the Northern Territory. They can't deviate. Otherwise, they'll fall. Similarly, if we deviate from the guidelines of health that God has given us, we too will drop. We too will fall. Now, God began to give us these guidelines way back at the beginning, way back in creation. So what I'd like to do this evening is to go back to creation. I want to go back to the book of beginnings, Genesis, and read from there. But I also want to go to creation as an acrostic. And so each letter of the word creation, C-R-E-A-T-I-O-N, each letter stands for a health principle. So let's do that. And let's first go to the first letter, which is C. And in Exodus chapter 15 and verse 26, there's an important word there which suggests what the C stands for. Let's look at that just briefly. It's, I think, the third word into the verse there. And it says, and said, that's God said, if. That little word, that two-letter word, is a conditional conjunction. And what God is saying here is that if you diligently do these things, it infers choice. And that's the second inference that I wanted to draw your attention to this evening. The fact that we do have a choice. And so the C in creation stands for choice. If we do follow his guidelines, we will be happy. If we do not follow his guidelines, then we are going to reap the results of our choices. We need to take responsibility for that. Let me give you an example from nature. Dairy cattle should be milked twice a day. That's pretty well-known practice. Even the cows seem to know that. If they're in full production especially, if they are not milked twice a day, it can be detrimental to their health, particularly the health of their udder. In one herd that I was involved with, there was a cow there called Dolly. Now, Dolly had a mind of her own. She didn't always come up to the gate to be milked. She'd sometimes be on walkabout somewhere else in the paddock, and sometimes she'd go for a day or so and couldn't be found. It wasn't uncommon that I was called to treat udder problems as a result of her not being milked out. She chose not to come. And so sometimes she developed mastitis and other things, other problems, as a result of her choice. Now, we too find the same thing when we choose not to do the right thing. When we choose not to follow God's guidelines, we too will not be as healthy as that. It's very important that we understand that our choices are important in themselves. And that we must take responsibility for our decisions, for our choices. That's most important that we understand that. So much that this C for choice becomes the foundation for the other seven health principles. The next health principle associated with the second letter is R for rest. Every human being, every living thing for that matter, needs rest. If a human being doesn't have rest, if they become overworked or overstressed, they become fatigued. When a person is fatigued, that person is just not thinking straight, not thinking clearly. The brain is not functioning properly. People who become fatigued often suffer from depression. They often have negative attitudes and they may be prone to anger. We need rest. And the principle of rest we've spoken about before, we were first introduced to rest in Genesis chapter 2, and verses 2 and 3. We won't look at it now, but I ask you to revise that, because there we see God Sabbathed with his people, Adam and Eve in the first instance, on the seventh day. He rested, not because he needed physical rest, but he rested because he wanted to be with us. We needed the physical rest, but he rested to be with us, to have that relationship. And then a little further on, he puts this with his finger in stone, the fact in the fourth commandment of Exodus 20, that we need to keep this seventh day Sabbath rest, because we need it, not just for spiritual reasons, but for physical and mental as well. So God inscribed it on stone. It's God's divine rest for our human restlessness. Then a little further, in the Bible, in the New Testament, chapter 6 of Mark, we can read what Jesus said about rest. Turn with me to Mark chapter 6 and verse 31. Mark chapter 6 and verse 31. And we'll see how important it is for us to have rest. We'll see what context Jesus actually talks about this. Mark 6 and verse 31 reads, "And he," that's Jesus, "said to them, come aside by yourselves to a deserted place and rest a while. What did he ask? Rest a while. For there were many coming and going, and they did not even have time to eat. Does that sound a little bit like your life? Many people coming and going in your life? Do you have perhaps no time to eat sometimes? Do you eat on the run, as they say? I know many Australians these days don't even sit down once a week. Can you believe this? They don't even sit down once a week around a table and eat a meal with their family. We're going 24/7. We don't even take time to rest with our family. The ministry of Jesus as the Anointed One lasted about 3.5 years. Yet during that time, he took 6 months away from the public ministry, and he went aside with his disciples and one or two others, and he rested from the stresses of public ministry. If Jesus, the Son of God, needs to rest from his labors, not just on the seventh day, so much more do we, because we live life in the fast lane. Again, nature knows when to rest. The water-holding frog. We tend to think that frogs live always in damp areas, in rainforests and things like that. But not so, folks. The water-holding frog lives in many arid parts of Australia. When it's stressed, it rests. The way it does it, it actually burrows into the ground, and it will stay there until there's more rain, because its greatest stress is drought. So there's probably a few buried at the moment because we're suffering a severe drought at the moment. The water-holding frog takes time out from the world above the surface and digs and buries underneath because it knows that it needs to respond appropriately to stress. It rests according to how the laws of nature apply to it. We too need to take time out. We too need to relax. And we need to come aside daily. We need sleep each day, 7 or 8 hours. Sleep is what is recommended. No good having 5 hours sleep. No good having 10 hours sleep. We need 7 to 8 hours sleep. We need to learn to retire before midnight. There's some suggestion that sleep before midnight is more valuable than sleep after midnight. We need to go to bed early and rise early. You've heard the saying, early to bed, early to rise makes a man healthy, wealthy and wise. Well, there's some truth in that. And before we retire, it's not a good idea to eat a big pizza and drink some Coca-Cola, because then you'll have just some really way out dreams during the night. And I don't know if you've ever seen what caffeine in Coca-Cola does to spiders' ability to build spiders' web. It really causes them to make a very unusual web. If it does that to spiders, imagine what caffeine does to us late at night. Understand the principle of rest. Just the seventh day rest, but taking some time each day for proper recuperation. Our next letter is E, and the E stands for environment. We impact upon the environment, but so does the environment impact upon us at both the macro and micro level. In other words, it affects our health. The Bible says we need to have a certain relationship with the environment, with nature. Let's refresh our minds as to what it says. Back in the book of Beginnings, we'll look at Genesis chapter 1 and verse 28. Then God blessed them, that's Adam and Eve, and God said to them, be fruitful and multiply, fill the earth and subdue it. There's one word there, subdue. Have dominion over the fish of the sea, over the birds of the air, and over every living thing that moves on the earth. So the two words that I'd like you to take notice of are subdue and dominion. In other words, take charge and utilize. We are caretakers and partakers of the environment. That has been our charter since the Garden of Eden. We are to look after nature, that's be caretakers, but we are to utilize nature as well. And that, of course, is being a partaker of nature. We have relationships with nature. Unless we just lived in a cubicle, we cannot avoid a relationship with our environment. We walk in it. We work in it, we eat in it, we even eat some of it, we play in it, we drink it, We learn lessons from it. And we've certainly learned a lot of lessons from nature throughout the series Nature's Lesson Book. We've seen how the animal kingdom has an intimate and wholesome relationship with nature, with the environment itself, its own environment. For example, in eastern Africa, there are acacia trees. And on these acacia trees, you'll often see soldier ants. The soldier ants actually protect the acacia tree from invading insects and herbivores. So if a predator comes along to the acacia tree and tries to eat its leaves or bark or whatever, the soldier ants will actually go up and sting that predator. In return, the soldier ant then gets some food of its own from the tree and some shelter. There's a symbiotic relationship between the two. It's mutually beneficial. What about when the pollinating insects come along? Because acacia trees need to be pollinated. Interesting enough, in one of God's laws, he has caused the acacia tree to send out a chemical sign to the soldier ants to go away for a while the tree is pollinated. And then once the tree has been pollinated and the seeds are starting to grow, then the ants return again. In that case, the soldier ants have a remarkable relationship with the acacia tree. Let me ask you, how is man's relationship with nature, with trees especially? And the answer is not so good. Of all species that walk this earth, man has the worst relationship. You know, only 4% of our rainforests in the world are actually protected. Once upon a time, there was 14% of the world's surface covered by rainforests. Now it's down to 6%. It's estimated that 100 species are lost each day. That's a phenomenal rate. And in Australia, 75% of the rainforest has been cleared since the 1700s. 75%. Folks, our relationship with nature, with trees, with the environment is not as good as it should be. We need to have dominion and subdue. We need to be caretakers and partakers for the benefit of your health, for the benefit of the health of the environment. Get out into the environment. Take a walk in nature, take a walk along the beach, watch the sun rise, watch the sun set, get some sunshine, soak it up. 5 minutes a day is probably enough in the Australian sun, particularly during summer, but it's necessary for vitamin D production. It's necessary for adequate levels of serotonin. Serotonin is often a hormone which keeps us on an even keel so we don't become depressed. Go for a walk in the sunshine. Not too much. In summer, more than 12 minutes of direct sunlight in the middle of the day is enough to start to cause skin problems. Go for a walk in the mountains. Breathe in the fresh air, but relate to the environment. Just talking about breathing in fresh air and on a micro level, folks, I'm sure I don't have to tell you, it's not smart to smoke. Don't smoke. It's a death sentence. There's 29 carcinogens in cigarettes. Well, they're called cancer sticks. Matter of fact, the twice-winning man of Nobel Prize, Linus Pauling, estimated that one cigarette reduces your life by about 12 and a half minutes. Or said another way, for every 8 days a person smokes, they reduce their lifespan by 1 day. Dr. John Tickell, who is an educator, a medical educator of executives here in Australia, says there are two things that no one can do at the same time. Guess what they are? They cannot smoke and be intelligent. And I agree with that. You cannot smoke and be intelligent at the same time, or be wise and smoke at the same time. But one thing which is wise, one thing which is intelligent, is to have a wholesome relationship with nature. Let me ask you, do you have that? Do you find joy walking in nature? Do you ever walk in nature? Do you have peace and contentment from the environment which is around you? If perhaps you think, well, no, I don't have as good a relationship or spend as much time in nature as I should, here's a suggestion. We can actually

You can find as many as you are able to and move it. Move some of those 650 muscles. Get some activity. Get some exercise into your life. It's most important. It's very important for healthy bones, for maintaining healthy joints and muscles, including the heart muscle, of course. It's important for promoting physiological and psychological well-being. People who exercise suffer from depression less. It's important for strengthening the immune system. Let's move. Matter of fact, another interesting statistic is for every 1 hour that you exercise, you actually increase your lifespan by two. That's not bad, is it? 2 hours for one. Every 1 hour walking in nature, you increase your lifespan by 2 hours. Let me ask you, have you ever seen a lazy animal in nature? Now, I know some of you might say, well, a koala's pretty lazy. Koala sleeps most of its life. But see, it's meant to do that. What I'm talking about is, ever seen a lazy animal that's not supposed to be a lazy animal? And when I've observed, the most common lazy animals in nature are the ones that we've domesticated. I used to see quite a lot of fat cats. And so we need to see that in their natural surroundings, there's very few lazy animals. But then when we bring our ways into things, then we have the same problem with animals as we may have in ourselves, a sedentary lifestyle. Just recently, we actually reared an orphan magpie, and we called her Maggie. Pretty imaginative name, wasn't it? But anyhow, Maggie in the nest used to stretch her wings like this. She used to stand up before she could fly. Even then, it's innate that they need to exercise. And one of the best forms of exercise for us is walking, at least 30 minutes four times a week, 30 minutes a day, four times a week at least. And if you don't have time to do that, then run. But can I just suggest, if you've got any health problems or if you're a little bit older, then perhaps you'd like to check with your doctor first before you do that. But exercise is most important. Not just exercising our brain, but exercising our bodies as well. The next letter is a big one. It's T for trust. T in creation, our acrostic, is most important. Trust in the Lord our God. It's actually the bond that unifies the whole creation acrostic model. It's the bond that sustains us, is T for trust. What are we promised if we will trust in the Lord? Let's turn to Isaiah. The book of Isaiah, toward the middle of the Bible, Isaiah chapter 26, and we'll look at verses 3 and 4. Isaiah chapter 26, verses 3 and 4. And it reads, "You will keep him in perfect peace." Note that word, perfect peace, "whose mind is stayed on you because he trusts in you. Trust in the Lord forever, for in Yah, the Lord, is everlasting strength." Two things there that we're promised if we trust in the Lord. Perfect peace. And that's what we all seek, this inner peace. God can give us that if we trust in him, but also everlasting strength. Doctors tell us that distress and worry are major contributors to disease. And sometimes we just feel like in life that as though we're elephants, huge elephants, just hanging over a cliff with our tails tied to a daisy. We just know that something is going to give. There's generally two ways that people can attempt to handle the distresses in their life. And both of them are actually illustrated by the journey of the Trieste, the bathyscaphe that went down into the depths of the ocean on the 23rd of January, 1960. The bathyscaphe, as you can see there on the screen, is that spherical object. And it has an incredibly thick skin. It has a very wide set of plates which are put close together to enable it to handle the pressures at the depths of the ocean. And in 1960, it was lowered for 4 hours down into the depths of the Marianas Trench. It's the deepest part on the Earth's crust. And it was lowered down to a depth of 35,813 feet. And when they got down there, they realized that the pressure down there was about 1,000 times atmospheric pressure. And they turned the lights on because it was very dark. There was two men inside. And they turned the lights on. And what they noticed when they looked out were these fish.

0: Some looked like this and others looked like Saul, but they had very thin skins. They were even translucent and they could see some of the inner organs of the fish. And they started to scratch their heads and they thought, how can they survive the depths when we need this object that has an incredibly thick skin to survive the depths because of the pressure? And they deduced that it must have some sort of inner force, as it were, to neutralize the pressure. And they were amazed because even the Trieste, with its thick outer coating, could not stay down in the depths of the Marianas Trench for a lifetime. It would be crushed like an aluminium can in the hand of a strong man. Folks, there's two ways we can handle stress. We can handle it by having thick skins, tough hides, and well-jointed noses. Or we can handle it by having an inner force. Like the Trieste, if we think we're going to suffer the stresses of life by having a thick skin and a tough hide, we're going to come undone at some stage. Because little cracks will appear, little dints will appear in our so-called thick skin. The only way we can handle the stresses of life are to harness the force within us. And as you've heard before, it's like saying, may the force within be with you. A good question is, how do we do that? How can we have this inner force which helps us to cope with the stresses of life without having such a thick skin? Let's go to the Bible and look at Matthew chapter 11 and verse 28. Matthew chapter 11 and verse 28. And it clearly tells us the answer to this question. Matthew chapter 11 and verse 28. Only a short verse, and it reads, Jesus speaking, come to me, all you who labor and are heavy laden, and I will give you rest. Jesus says, I will give you the peace that you seek. I will give you the power. I will give you rest by trusting in Jesus and his will and his way. He gives us the peace. He gives us the strength to handle the stresses of life. The inner force that we need is the faith and the love of Jesus. It neutralizes the pressures of the world. Let me ask you, have you ever seen a worried sparrow? We have a number of them in Melbourne here. Next time you see one, I mean, does it have its wing over its face and say, oh, I don't know what I'm going to do. I don't know how I'm going to get my next meal or what I'm going to wear. Ever seen a sparrow look worried? Check it out. I haven't. And yet God says to us, therefore I say to you, do not worry about your life. Are you not of more value than they? Folks, trust in Jesus. He's got the answer to life's questions. He's got the answer to one of the big ones, like, do I really matter? And the answer, of course, is you matter so much that he gave his only son for you. But of course, this infers relationship. Professor Kevin Durkin from the University of Western Australia writes, there are many other things that contribute to happiness and to health. Foremost among these is a close emotional relationship. Folks, make that relationship that you have with Jesus your priority, your number one aim, to have that relationship with him. Because when you seek him first and his kingdom, all these other things will be taken care of. And then we'll find that after having the relationship with Jesus, then other relationships and friendships with other people will follow. And that's actually our next letter in the acrostic, I for interpersonal relationships. We'll be brief here because we looked at this in chapter 1 of Nature's Lesson Book. And you might remember we talked about family relationships. Meerkats have fantastic family relationships. They're cute little animals. They even have sentinels which stand up erect and look around to see that there's no predators coming because they value the family. They value interpersonal relationships. So do, in a way, the giant Californian redwood trees. These are the world's giant trees, the biggest ones in the world. Yet they have a remarkably shallow root system. but you'll find that they actually grow together. They grow in groves because that's the only way they can withstand the tremendous winds, the storms of life, by having their root system, which are ordinarily shallow, to interconnect with each other. And so by relating their roots to each other, they can withstand the stresses and the storms of life. Our friendships are important for support, not only joy and contentment. Our friendships are important for health. Matter of fact, there's one interesting study which showed the more friends you have, the less colds and flu you'll get. That's interesting, isn't it? Want to avoid colds and flus? Well, develop lots of friendship. Dr. Dean Ornish writes about relationships, saying, "I am not aware of any factor in medicine, not diet, not smoking, not exercise, not stress, genetics or drugs, that has a greater impact on the quality of our lives than relationships." Folks, friendships keep us healthy. Friendships keep us together. They hold us together. They are important. And so is the next letter in our acrostic, which is O. O for outlook. Someone once wrote, "Health and happiness go hand in hand. After all, it's the surly bird that catches the germ." You've probably heard about the early bird catching the germ. Well, this writer's changed it a little bit and says, the surly bird catches the germ. What's he talking about? He's talking about the fact that to some extent, health is a matter of attitude. It's a matter of what's in your mind. It's actually a battle to some extent for the mind. How does our outlook on life impact our health? Let's go to God's word and we'll look at Proverbs chapter 23 and just the very first part. Proverbs chapter 23 and verse 7. So Proverbs chapter 23 and verse 7. And we'll just see an example of the scriptures that tell us about health and attitude and outlook. The very first part says, "For as he thinks in his heart, so is he." It's only short, so let's read it again. "For as he thinks in his heart, so is he." In other words, how we think about things, how we think about self, how we think about life can actually become the state of self, the state of life. Do you get the idea here? If we think negatively about self or negatively about life, then so may ourself and life become. Very negative. Outlook is important. Let me tell you a story to illustrate that. In 1306, Robert de Bruce, the crowned king of Scotland, lay on a straw bed looking up at the doorway in exile, or banishment, you could say, on the Isle of Rackrent off the Irish coast. Six times Robert de Bruce had been defeated by King Edward I of England. Six times. No doubt he was thinking there of his plight. Robert de Bruce was thinking how bad things were in his life. He had just lost his queen. She was imprisoned. He'd just lost his castle. He just lost his brother Nigel. Nigel was executed. And he himself had been chased out of his beloved Scotland. As he lay there pondering his state, he noticed a spider trying to go from one side of the doorpost to the other side of the doorpost. In other words, across the doorway itself. And he noticed that that spider had attempted to do this maneuver from one side to the other six times. Six times he failed. And Robert de Bruce said to himself, "Well, spider, we've got something in common. I've been defeated six times by King Edward, and you've been defeated six times in your attempt to go from one side of the door to the other." He made a pact to himself. He said, "Spider, if you can get on the seventh time from one side to the other, I'll go back to Scotland and try again." You may know the story. That's exactly what happened. On the seventh time, the spider lowered himself down on his long web and swung across to the other side. And he made it the seventh time. Well, Robert de Bruce kept his covenant, went back to Scotland. It took him 8 years. It wasn't until 1314, at the Battle of Bannockburn, that he overcame the English. but he was victorious. Folks, that spider, that lesson from nature, changed the whole course of Scottish history. What had changed within Robert de Bruce himself? Let me ask you, what circumstances had changed? And the answer is, nothing had changed. Only his outlook, only his attitude. Folks, we choose our attitude. And if we choose to be positive and enthusiastic and cheerful and follow God's word, we'll be happier. When you arise each day, begin with words like this from Psalm 118 and verse 24. This is the day which the Lord hath made. We will rejoice and be glad in it. It's most important to understand that it's a battle for the mind. And when we do that, we are a long way in doing the Lord's will, being healthier and happier. Our last letter, N for nutrition. We won't have time to do everything we'd like to say here about nutrition. But let me introduce the letter by telling you of a doctor. His name's Joe Wallach. He was not only a medical doctor, he was a veterinarian as well as an agriculturalist. He did autopsies, post-mortem examinations, on over 400 species of zoo animal. And he noticed in all of those species there was some evidence of a nutritional disorder. Now let me put it to you, if he noticed that in animals which were generally well cared for, because generally zoos look after their animals very well, they have a very large vested interest in doing so. Yet if Dr. Wallach found that there were nutritional disorders in so-called well-kept animals, would it be possible that perhaps even when we're thinking we're on a good diet, that perhaps we could have some nutritional problems as well? What do you think? Yeah, of course. Matter of fact, medical research shows us that our health is greatly impacted by what we put in this hole at the front end here. 70% of cancers appear to be diet related. Heart disease is definitely impacted by dietary factors such as the amount of fat and salt in the diet. Folks, it seems as though we are actually living in a world where the most common weapons of suicide are the knife, the fork, and the spoon. Some of us are slowly killing ourselves with what we eat. It's time to heed the voice of Ezekiel and Hippocrates. God inspired Ezekiel to write, "Their fruit will be for food and their leaves for medicine." And Hippocrates reflected this same idea when he wrote, "Let food be your medicine and medicine your food." Folks, it's time to get back to the Genesis diet. It really is. And you might ask, well, what is the Genesis diet? Let's check it out for ourselves. Again, back to Genesis chapter 1. There's so much in these chapters. Genesis chapter 1 and verse 29. "And God said, see, I have given you every herb that yields seed, which is on the face of all the earth, and every tree whose fruit yields seed, to you it shall be for food." So we see there that the original diet, the diet that was first given to Adam and Eve, was a vegetarian diet. It was a diet of fruits, grains, and nuts. You'll notice there's no meat there. Why isn't there any meat there? Well, the answer is there was no sin and there was no death. In order to eat meat, something's got to die. So the initial diet was a vegetarian diet because there was no death. A little bit later on in Genesis chapter 9, verse 3, we see that meat was introduced. Let's just review that. Genesis chapter 9 and verse 3. And we'll see that meat was introduced at the time of the flood or just after. And that's when this chapter is referring to. Genesis 9 and verse 3 says, "Every moving thing that lives shall be food for you. I have given you all things, even as the green herbs." So God is saying here, well, now after the flood, Noah, there's not a lot of plant material around. A lot of it's been destroyed by the flood. So I'm giving you now meat to eat. But it's interesting that we note that after the flood, when meat was introduced, the lifespan of the human race actually decreased. And one of the reasons for that's not the only one, but one of the reasons for that was because the diet had changed. Even today, vegetarians actually live 7 years longer than meat eaters. And if you're a vegan is a person who doesn't eat any animal products at all, they actually live 11 years longer. So you can see it makes sense even today. If you want to live longer, be a vegetarian. If you want to live even longer, be a vegan. And you will. But God also, in introducing meat to the human diet, gave us three principles by which we must remain in order to still live fairly healthily. And we see the first of these in Genesis chapter 9 and verse 4, the next verse. It says, God saying to Noah, but you shall not eat flesh with its life, that is, its blood. So if you're going to eat meat, make quite sure there's no blood there. And science has caught up now and it understands that many diseases are spread through the blood system. That's why paramedics and doctors, etc., wear gloves, because if they're contaminated with infectious blood, then they too may become ill. God is giving us this principle back here. When it comes to eating meat, don't ingest the blood. So next time you have a steak, make quite sure it's well done. Make quite sure it's not done rare. Some of the steaks you have in restaurants, you've got to put your fork in it to keep it on the plate. Some of it might even moo. Chefs seem to like doing things rare, but ask for it well done if you need to eat meat. Now, there's another health principle as well, and we'll find this in Leviticus. So Leviticus chapter 7. So Genesis, Exodus, Leviticus. In Leviticus chapter 7 and verse 23 gives us a second health principle. Again, speaking to the children of Israel, saying, you shall not eat any fat of ox or sheep or goat. So this is the second health principle. Don't eat any fat of the animal. And well, we know that animal fats are responsible for a lot of heart disease and blood vessel disease. And God is saying thousands of years before science caught up, don't eat the fat. And then there's a third principle. We'll just look at the summary statements. Come over to Leviticus chapter 11 and we'll read the last two verses of Leviticus chapter 11, verses 46 and 47. This is the law of the animals and the birds and every living creature that moves in the waters and of every creature that creeps on the earth, to distinguish between the unclean and the clean, and between the animal that may be eaten and the animal that may not be eaten. Now, I encourage you to read that entire chapter because we don't have time to read that this evening. But there you'll see that there are guidelines for what animals we can eat. For instance, of the land animals, you can only eat animals that chew their cud and have a divided hoof, like a cow and like a sheep. And a goat, they're okay to eat. Of the sea creatures, fins and scales is okay to eat. Now, some people say, well, they're just Jewish laws. That's not true, folks. The law of the clean and the unclean was given to Noah. Noah was not a Jew. He lived hundreds of years before there was a Jew. They're designed for all of us still today. So in summary, if you eat meat, remember three things. Don't eat the blood, don't eat the fat, and make quite sure it's a what's called a clean animal, according to Leviticus chapter 11. Now, let me tell you, just from a little bit of experience, if you prepare meat that way, you probably think you're eating tenderized shoe leather. But if you like eating tenderized shoe leather, then go for it. Matter of fact, if you knew the history of the meat, particularly chicken, I might add, that you're eating, you probably wouldn't eat it. As part of my undergraduate degree, I had to do meat inspection at university. And you'd be surprised what meat comes through after it's had bits and pieces which have been cancerous or diseased in some form cut off it. And they still say it's a clean carcass. Folks, animals follow generally. Out in nature, they always follow the diet that their creator meant for them. However, when we interfere and start feeding animals like poultry and cattle meat meal, poultry and cattle aren't meant to eat meat. But when we feed them meat meal, then we have all sorts of diseases like mad cow disease. Let's return to the Creator's original diet. Tonight, unfortunately, we don't have time to go through all of it. But let me just give you one general principle of what we should be putting in our mouths, what we should be eating and drinking. Come over to 1 Corinthians chapter 10. 1 Corinthians chapter 10 and verse 31. Therefore, whether you eat, and we all do that, or whether you drink, or whatever you do, do all to the glory of God. Do what? Yes, do all to the glory of God. What we eat, what we drink, has got to be to God's glory, because our bodies are the temple of the Holy Spirit. Folks, that would mean getting drunk is not to the glory of God. As a matter of fact, the weight of evidence in the Bible is absolutely clear. There can be no doubt in my mind about this. The Bible suggests we should drink no alcohol. It says that we should be sober. Sober in the context of the Bible, in its original meaning, means abstinent. We are to do everything to the glory of God. So there we have it, folks. Our creation model. We went quickly through these points, but some people would pay millions of dollars for a pill or a formula for a healthy life. And there we have it, in our creation model. Let me ask you, does God deliver? Does Jesus deliver? He promised us in John 10 and verse 10 that he would give us the abundant life. Does he deliver? Let me give you two pieces of evidence, folks, to suggest that clearly the answer is yes. One is temporal and one is eternal. A number of years ago, two scientists by the surnames of Breslow and Balick did a study. They asked seven questions of a community in California. And the questions are, with their correct answers, do you smoke? The correct answer would be no. Do you exercise? The correct answer would be yes. Do you drink alcohol? The correct answer would be no. Do you get adequate sleep? The correct answer would be yes. Are you normal weight? The correct answer would be yes. Do you regularly eat breakfast? The correct answer would be yes. Do you eat between meals? The correct answer would be no. As a result of this survey, he found, or these gentlemen found, that men that were 45 years or older with six or seven correct answers lived 11 years longer. And women who were 45 years or older, six or seven correct answers, lived 7 years longer. I think that's pretty good evidence, pretty good proof that the creation model works. 60-year-old person who followed seven of the principles actually has a physiological age of a 30-year-old who only followed three of the principles or less. The formula works, folks. The creation model, God's creation's diet, works. In a more recent study, November last year, it was reported actually in the National Geographic magazine. It was done by David McLean and it's entitled Secrets of Living Longer. He studied three cultures of longevity. He studied the Sardinians, the Okinawans, and the Seventh-day Adventists that live at Loma Linda. They were three groups of people that seemed to live far longer than the average people. And he noticed this. This is his conclusion. Seventh-day Adventists outlive their American counterparts by about 10 years. What are they doing? Quite simply, if you are a devout Seventh-day Adventist, you are a vegetarian, non-smoker, non-drinker, who takes a Sabbath every Saturday where, for one whole day, you have to just unplug. Interestingly, the Seventh-day Adventists are the only culture of longevity who are not losing their longevity edge. That's important. That's because the Okinawans and the Sardinians are becoming more westernized, but not the Seventh-day Adventist, hopefully. Not according to David McLean. The biggest thing I walked away with from this assignment with was that, wow, you know, I now have this sense of responsibility and control based on the choices that I make. Genetics account for only about 30% of how long you live. So the majority of how long you live is up to your lifestyle, is up to you. Folks, choose the creation model. There is plenty of evidence that you can have life healthy and happy in the here and now. But let me give you the eternal evidence. Jesus prayed to his Father, and this is life eternal, that they may know thee, the only true God, and Jesus Christ, whom thou hast sent. What does he say? This is life eternal. We have eternal life as well, folks, if we believe in God and what Jesus Christ, his Son, did for us. Let me ask you in finishing, do you want this abundant life? Do you want greater quantity of life? Do you want greater quality of life? If you do, follow the creation's model. Let's bow our heads in a word of prayer. Our loving Heavenly Father, we thank you that you've given us guidelines, not just for our spiritual well-being, but for our physical and mental as well. May we follow your original model for our health. We pray in Jesus' name. Amen.
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2: 'Twas battered and scarred, and the auctioneer thought it scarcely worth his while to waste much time on an old violin, but he held it up with a smile. What am I bid for the old violin? Who'll start the bidding for me? $1, $1, then $2, $2, and who'll make it three? $3, $3 once, $3 twice, going for three, But no, from the room far back a gray-haired man came forward and picked up the bow and wiping the dust from the old violin and tightening up the loose strings. He played a melody, pure and sweet, as a caroling angel sings. The music ceased, and the auctioneer with a voice that was quiet and low said, "What am I bid for the old violin?" And he held it up with the bow. $1,000, and who'll make it two? $2,000, and who'll make it three? $3,000, $3,000 once, $3,000 twice, going and gone, said he. The people cheered, but some of them cried, "We do not quite understand what changed its worth." Swift came the reply, "'Twas the touch of a master's hand, and there be many a man with life out of tune, battered and scarred with sin, who is auctioned off cheap to a thoughtless crowd, much like that old violin. A mess of pottage, a glass of wine, a game, and he travels on. He's going once, he's going twice, he's going and almost gone. When the master comes, and the foolish crowd never can quite understand the worth of a soul and the change that's been wrought by the touch of the master's hand.
3: Many studies show that senior citizens who are actively involved in music making show improvements in anxiety, loneliness, and depression. All three are factors critical in coping with stress and stimulating the immune system. So sit down at the piano or pick up a guitar and improve your health today. I'm Jennifer LaMountain reminding you, God has created each of us with a musical mind.
4: This is Reflections. My name is Carlos Turcios, and this reflection is about the Sermon on the Mount. It is heaven's benediction to the world. It was given to humankind as the law of duty and the light of heaven, their hope and consolation, their joy and comfort in all the walks of life.
1: This is the Three Angels Broadcasting Network.

0: Hello, family. I'm Jill Morricone. We just welcome you to 3ABN Today cooking program. I love being in the kitchen with my friend, Padma Madidi. We're so glad to have you here, Padma. I'm trying to think, the first time I hosted you with a cooking program, it might have been 10 or 12 years ago. I'm not sure. Yes. How long has it been?
1: Yes, it's been that long.
0: We always love when Padma can come here and can do cooking. This program is Padma's exquisite cuisine. But talk to us just a little bit. Maybe someone's watching for the very first time.
1: Yes.
0: Talk to us a little bit about your ministry.
1: Well, first of all, I want to thank 3ABN for this incredible opportunity for me to be here. It's a joy and an honor for me to share my passion with your viewers.
0: Yeah.
1: It's just beautiful to be here. You know, it's been such a long journey. The Lord has led me in a beautiful way.
0: Yeah.
1: And I'm still really, really happy. I have so much to share.
0: Amen. You're an incredible cook. And I don't often have the opportunity to host cooking programs, but I said I have to do Padma's here. And Padma always brings saris, so we match. Thank you for the sari today. That's really precious.
1: You look like a Barbie doll, American Barbie doll.
0: You look beautiful. I love that. Thank you so much for these. So you have some exciting news for us since the last time you were here.
1: Yes.
0: So tell us what's happening in your ministry.
1: Well, I am excited to announce my cookbook release.
0: We've been waiting forever for this cookbook.
1: Forever is right. So truly, what a joy it is for me to share this with your viewers, 3ABN, just the viewers are the ones that inspired me to do this book, because your viewers called me and they said, do you have a book? Do you have a book? And finally, I said, I have to do a book, and here it is. And the credit goes to 3ABN viewers. Thank God that I was able to, you know, but first and foremost, I really want to thank my Heavenly Father for just guiding me each and every step of the way through this journey. It wasn't an easy journey, believe it or not, it wasn't, but I'm really thankful to God. And actually, this book has 75 flavor-packed recipes.
0: I love that. They're all, can I look at it?
1: Yes, they're very simple.
0: Okay, I like simple.
1: Okay,
0: and
1: accessible.
0: They're all authentic Indian.
1: Yes, and any vegan cooking is made so easy. The directions are so easy to follow. I have pointers for them.
0: Oh,
1: if you can
0: beautiful.
1: Follow just closely, you'll get wonderful authentic recipes.
0: This is all the curry section. I'm looking at this. Cauliflower potato curry, chickpea curry, collard greens and black-eyed pea curry. This is, you have a whole section on curry.
1: Yes.
0: I love that.
1: You know, and saute. And this is my signature potato. Look at that. It's a full page.
0: It's beautiful.
1: Full page picture of my, you know, chickpea curry, potato chickpea curry.
0: I love that. That is beautiful.
1: So it's beautiful. We have 75 recipes in here.
0: So you have appetizers and...
1: Look at that. Amazing appetizers, charming chutney, super salads, delightful dolls.
0: You had some alliteration going
1: on. Yes, because I love adjectives. Ravishing rice, captivating curries, versatile vegetables, delectable desserts.
0: That's beautiful. I love that. Every time Padma comes here, we love her food. It's exquisite and it's delicious. And it's plant-based.
1: Yes.
0: So it's vegan, it's plant-based,
1: vegan.
0: It's healthy. What an
1: incredible
0: blessing.
1: And it's Indian.
0: Blessing.
1: It's tasty.
0: See?
1: It's delicious.
0: It's Indian. That's right.
1: Somebody said, wow, I didn't know vegan can taste this good.
0: See?
1: So you must try each and every dish. Even if you're a beginner or a seasoned chef, these directions and recipes will bring just your meals, you know, your home-cooked meals,
0: that.
1: So delicious and tasty for your entire family.
0: I love that. So all the recipes we're making today will be from this cookbook, but first tell us how we can get the cookbook.
1: Oh, it's available on my website and Amazon, too.
0: What's your
1: website? I would recommend getting it from my website directly, where you get the best value.
0: Which
1: directly.
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1: Yes.
0: Let's look at the different recipes we're going to be making here today, and they all come from this cookbook. The first recipe that we're making is baby portobello mushroom pilaf. For that, we need 1 cup basmati rice, rinsed, soaked, and drained, 2 to 3 tablespoons oil, 1 teaspoon cumin seeds, 1 star anise, which is optional, 1 cinnamon stick, 2 cardamom pods, 3 to 4 cloves, 1 bay leaf, 1/2 cup onion chopped, 1 to 2 green chilies chopped, 1/2 red bell pepper cubed, 1 teaspoon ginger garlic paste, 1/2 teaspoon turmeric powder, 1/2 to 1 teaspoon garam masala powder, 1/2 to 1 teaspoon madras curry powder, 8 to 10 baby portobello mushrooms, or mushroom of your choice, sliced, 1/4 cup cilantro chopped, 2 cups water, and salt to taste. This sounds yummy already.
1: Wow. And we'll start off with just a little bit oil.
0: Good.
1: And let's light the stove here. We just need this to warm up a little bit. And then the first, we'll put cumin seeds.
0: Yes.
1: Usually we use the seeds, cumin okay. seeds. And you know, cumin seeds have a lot of benefits. They're good for digestion.
0: Oh,
1: yes,
0: I didn't know that.
1: Yes, and every ingredient here, all our Indian spices are really, really good. So we can start off with cumin seeds.
0: I like that.
1: And then star anise.
0: Yes.
1: Just 1 cinnamon stick. Some cloves. We're doing all the dry ingredients first.
0: Okay.
1: And then cardamom.
0: Yes.
1: Bay leaf. Mm-hmm. So I'll just give this a quick stir.
0: One thing I like is when you do your cooking, a lot of the spices are similar. So once you get them stocked in your pantry, then you're good to go.
1: Yes. That's all you have to do.
0: Yes.
1: Is get them. And see, once you can smell the aroma of
0: yes.
1: the cumin. And let me just put this a little high so we can see. You can see that sizzle a little bit.
0: I can. It's just starting.
1: Mm-hmm.
0: Yeah.
1: Now we can add the wet ingredients.
0: Okay.
1: We'll do the onions.
0: Does it matter what order they go in, the wet ingredients, or not really? Okay.
1: Well, you don't have to. So I'm just putting in chilies, green chilies. Those were de-seeded, so you're safe.
0: I like a little bit of spice.
1: And these are red bell peppers.
0: Yep.
1: Look at these vibrant
0: that.
1: Spices.

0: days when you come and do cooking here, your husband, Dr. Menditti, helps in the kitchen, too. Aww. So it's always so precious.
1: Surgical
0: you guys
1: precision.
0: Working together.
1: Surgical precision. Can you see these veggies?
0: He did a good job.
1: Absolutely. Nobody can chop like him. He does a great job. Now, next ingredient is ginger.

0: recipe for how to make it.
1: Yes, homemade, homemade, and nothing like homemade, you know.
0: I like that.
1: Store-bought can...
0: So you make your own garam masala.
1: Yes, and this is my curry powder.
0: You make your own curry powder.
1: Yes, and that's in the book, too. You don't need to use Madras curry powder
0: anymore. I just buy curry powder. Look at that. I love that.
1: So you quickly just saute this. But I know they'll all start sneezing, so I don't want to do that because it

0: Mushrooms.
1: Yes. Mm-hmm. Do you cover it or you don't?
0: Yes.
1: Cover it?
0: Okay. Yes. You, so because if I cover it, they won't be able to see it.
1: Yeah.
0: So that's why I'm
1: but
0: not
1: normally
0: covering.
1: You would cover it.
0: Yes, I would. That would, you know, help the red bell peppers
1: it
0: to
1: would.
0: Cook faster.
1: It would.
0: And also the mushrooms yeah. to soften. You don't have to cook the whole thing. This is just the first step. Yeah. So we're going to transfer this into the rice cooker, mm-hmm. and then it's going to cook together, okay. you know, completely.
1: Yes.
0: So you don't have to worry about that it's not cooked here or anything, because okay. this is just...
1: It will cook there.
0: Yes, it will cook. So wait a minute. We have to put
1: we
0: the cilantro.
1: Okay.
0: And then, you know... Just mix that a little bit.
1: So normally at home, though, if you're making this at home, you would cook it a little more before it goes in the rice.
0: Absolutely.
1: Okay, good.
0: Absolutely, because yeah. we don't have time for this to cook, because this
1: right.
0: takes about 10 minutes.
1: Right.
0: But everything is written in the book. Just follow
1: okay.
0: the directions.
1: Okay.
0: You
1: I
0: know,
1: like
0: yeah, it's very clearly written. If you follow the directions, okay. you're good to go. The only thing you can tweak is the curry powder. If
1: right.
0: you want it hotter,
1: right.
0: Hey, you can put more hotter.
1: Yeah.
0: So and now we put the rice. This is rinsed already and washed. So you put the rice a little bit.
1: Yeah. Okay.
0: And just let all the spices mix with the rice. So that will, all the spices will infuse into the rice. You don't have to do it very long, just for a minute or two. You just mix it all together. Now, there's two ways to do this. You can okay.

0: Like a stock pot?
1: Yeah.
0: Okay.
1: Mm-hmm. You know, and now we have the exact measurement of water. So I'm just going to put the water in here and put salt.
0: A little bit of salt.
1: Yes, what according to your taste.
0: Okay.
1: And now you mix everything together. Look how beautiful.
0: It is, absolutely.
1: Just vibrant color, and the spices are so aromatic. Can you smell
0: the
1: aroma? It'll fill anybody's kitchen with beautiful aroma, and you just want. Now, this whole dish, we will transfer it onto the rice cooker.
0: Okay.
1: You know, all we have to do is just put it in the rice cooker, or you can also cook it on the stove.
0: If it was in a big stock pot.
1: Yes. Mm-hmm. But you have to make sure and follow the directions. You have to make sure the rice is cooked.
0: Right.
1: Everything. It takes about half an hour.
0: Okay.
1: To, you know, 45 minutes, depending on what time. But this is our dish.
0: I like that.
1: Yes. This is not a complete finished dish.
0: Finished is over here, and it looks fabulous.
1: Yes.
0: I like that. That looks.
1: You know, you can see the mushrooms.
0: I have one right behind the counter. I'm going to try. Kalisha warmed it up for me, so.
1: Did you get a mushroom?
2: Oh, this is good.
1: Did you get a mushroom?
0: Oh, I don't think so. I need to get a mushroom.
2: Try your mushroom.
0: The flavor is so good.
1: Yes. Mm-hmm. You know, if you don't have, okay, that's fine. If you don't have like a garam masala or something, that's fine. You can still make it with the rest of the ingredients.
0: Mm-hmm.
1: But it's just amazing. It's I'm telling you, the mix of the mushrooms and the red bell peppers and the rest of the curry powder. Now, remember, the curry powder recipe is in
0: your cookbook.
1: Book.
0: I love that.
1: It's in the book, so you can always refer you. Mm-hmm. This book, I'm telling you, is a must-have.
0: I love that.
1: Because you have
0: great.
1: Yes, you have everything. The recipe for the curry powder is way at the back. Yes.
0: Okay.
1: You're homemade.
0: You can go to harmoniousflavors.com, which is where you can pick up Padma's cookbook for yourself. That's harmoniousflavors.com. Let's go to your next recipe that we're making here today. For the scrambled tofu curry, you need 1 14-ounce block of extra firm tofu, drained and crumbled, 2 to 3 tablespoons oil, 1 teaspoon cumin seeds, 1/4 teaspoon hing powder optional, 1 cup onion finely chopped, 5 to 6 curry leaves optional, 1 teaspoon grated ginger, 1 red bell pepper chopped, 1 cup tomatoes finely chopped, 1/2 teaspoon turmeric powder, 1/2 to 1 teaspoon madras curry powder, 1/2 cup cilantro chopped, and salt to taste. This looks amazing here. I don't think I've ever had a curry that was tofu curry. I don't think so.
1: Wow. You have to taste.
0: It looks kind of like a scrambled tofu, but it's a tofu curry.
1: Yes. Which is scrambled and delicious and nutritious and healthy.
0: I like that. What do we do here?
1: Yeah, let's get started. Turn this on.
0: Turn it on. Yeah.
1: And the first thing, just a little oil.
0: What type of oil do you use?
1: This is olive oil.
0: Olive.
1: You know, but what this is avocado oil.
0: Oh, it's avocado.
1: Avocado oil is, now they're telling better, but everybody has their own preference, so it's kind of hard. I didn't want to go into the oils in my book because it's like a topic in itself.
0: You're right. So basically you use your favorite type that works for you.
1: And for certain recipes, coconut oil, organic coconut oil also works very well. The taste is very good.
0: Yeah.
1: So it depends on which recipe and what. But like here, I know olive oil, so I've been using olive oil for that. But remember, olive oil also, you have to use the light, not the cold press. Because that takes the temperatures. No, that can heat up. See, we are heating the oil. You cannot heat the cold pressed olive oil. So this is our cumin seeds first.
0: And you always use the seeds.
1: Yes.
0: Yes.
1: And it just needs to warm up a little bit more. Let me.
0: I like that in the back of your cookbook. It talks about what all the herbs and the spices are. That way, in case someone wonders and says, now, what does this mean? Or I'm not familiar with Indian cooking. It kind of gives you answers.
1: Yes, I explained every single spice that I used in my cooking.
0: Yeah.
1: And, you know, you can see As soon as you put, if the oil is just a little, not too hot, okay, but just nice, warm enough, you can see them sizzling.
0: Oh, I can see that.
1: Yeah. So you see that sizzling, so you know that it's hot now.
0: Okay.
1: And now I'm going to introduce a new ingredient. This is called hing. This is a game changer.
0: And what is hing?
1: Hing is like plant-based. It's spice.
0: Oh,
1: it's spice.
0: Okay.
1: It's a staple in Indian cooking.
0: Nice.
1: So you just needs to fry a little in the oil.
0: What does it smell like?
1: Just amazing smell. It's just great aroma. See that?
0: Nice. Okay.
1: You come close by and you can smell it.
0: Oh, yes.
1: Yes.
0: I can.
1: By itself, it smells really pungent.
0: It
1: you
0: is.
1: Wouldn't want to. But with this, when it's fried in the oil, it's just very nice, beautiful, subtle smell.
0: Yes.
1: That just
0: love that.
1: Transforms any dish.
0: Yeah.
1: And so I don't do without hing anymore.

0: You keep the lid on.
1: Put the lid on.
0: Yes.
1: Yeah.
0: And then cook it for 10 minutes or so. You need to keep stirring in between.
1: Yeah. Okay.
0: But on medium heat, you just just let it cook nice.
1: Okay.
0: So then
2: we'll pretend our 10 minutes is done.

0: give it the nice taste, they
1: have to be soft.
2: Yes.
0: You know, they have to soften a little bit. Yeah. So once they soften, then we'll do our turmeric. Yeah. And the Madras curry powder. No more Madras curry powder. You can use Padma's curry powder.
2: Padma's curry powder.
0: Yes,
2: I love that.
0: Yes,
2: that's great.
0: You can use Padma's curry powder in the book. And

0: want you to be.
1: Yeah, it can get a little heavy.
0: But can you smell the aroma?
1: Oh,
0: you know,
1: fabulous.
0: That subtle, that nice smell is hing. Because we didn't even put the curry powder yet.
1: Oh,
0: just remember.
1: It's the hing.
0: It's the hing.

0: that. It doesn't vary taste.
1: Mm-hmm.
0: So we're trying to make it really tasty. Okay, yeah. Like if you want to add other vegetables,
1: yes,
0: you can. Mm-hmm. Okay, you like, you know, you want to put mushrooms, or mm-hmm. do you want to put zucchini, mm-hmm. or whatever you want to do. You can add,

0: offer
1: okay.
0: to you.
1: Okay, just
0: you know,
1: quick.
0: But I'm just, you know, absolutely you need to cover
1: yeah.
0: this and allow it to cook.
1: Yes.
0: And just look at the color.
1: Just it's beautiful.
0: Vibrant,
1: I love
0: vibrant
1: that.
0: Colors. And just a little spice here and there.
1: Yes.
0: And just changes the whole taste. And nobody will call this vegan. You know, look at that. So tasty. That's what somebody said to me. They were like, really? Is this vegan? It tastes
1: right?
0: so good. Because they just think, oh, vegan, it won't taste
1: right.
0: good.
1: But you can have flavor and have something
0: that's
1: vegan.
0: That's what I'm trying
1: so
0: to introduce.
1: That makes a huge difference.
0: Yes.
1: Absolutely. You can go to harmoniousflavors.com for Padma's brand new cookbook. That's harmoniousflavors.com. And we have, this one's already cooked and already done. So
0: yes.
1: it looks fabulous.
0: Wonderful. I want you to taste it.
1: I have something under the table already, so we're going to try this. I got to make sure I get the red bell pepper in this.
0: Yes.
1: Mmm.
0: That's tofu.
1: Oh, this is great.
0: Yeah. You can't even tell it's tofu. Look at all the flavors it has. You know.
1: Let's go to our next recipe.
0: Sure.
1: For that, the sweet potato chickpea curry. You need 1 to 2 medium sweet potatoes, peeled and cubed, 2 15-ounce cans of chickpeas, drained and rinsed, 2 to 3 tablespoons oil, 1/2 teaspoon cumin seeds, 1/4 teaspoon hing powder, optional, 1 cup red onions chopped, 1 to 2 green chilies chopped, 5 to 6 curry leaves, optional, 1/2 teaspoon turmeric powder, 1/2 to 1 teaspoon Madras curry powder. You also need 1/2 cup cilantro chopped, water as needed, and salt to taste. To me, curries is an authentic staple of Indian food. If you're doing Indian cuisine, you cannot have Indian cuisine without curries.
0: Yes.
1: Don't you think that?
0: Yeah, you have to have curry powder. So I'm just going to...
1: I like this with the sweet potato, though. Sweet potato.
0: Oh, you have to try that one. Just delicious. You have never tried sweet potato like this. I mean, this is savory.
1: Yeah.
0: You know, it's not sweet, okay. sweet, but just a little sweet with the curry powder and chickpeas is just amazing.
1: So we're not using a frying pan this time. You need a deeper pot for this one.
0: Yes, because we need to put a little water. Because frying pan would be flat and kind of hard to cook the potatoes in it.
1: Right.
0: But as you can see, the same recipes for this curry, they're different. They vary. So, you know, they're all not the same. But we are starting out with cumin seeds again.
1: Yep.
0: Now that we just need to let it simmer a little bit.
1: So they all kind of start similar. You have the oil, then you have the cumin seeds.
0: Yeah, actually, if it's sauteed, it's mustard seeds.
1: Oh, mustard
0: seeds. Yes, I used to use mustard.
1: I remember we did that.
0: Yes, and remember they pop.
1: I do.
0: Yeah. And you see now, you can see them just sizzle a little bit.
1: Yeah.
0: So the next thing
1: very
0: is
1: nice.
0: Hing. We are adding the game changer.
1: The hing again, yeah.
0: Yes, that's a game changer for sure. And you just give it a quick stir.
1: Okay.
0: And you can smell the aroma.
1: Yes.
0: That just releases the aroma. So beautiful. Next, our onion.

0: onion.
1: Okay.
0: I like the red onion. Mm-hmm. Let me just reduce the heat a little bit. Now we'll do the green chili and curry leaves.
1: We got some curry leaves here.
0: From my backyard.
1: This comes from you and Dr. Mediti's backyard?
0: Yeah.
1: I love that.
0: We have
1: you can grow your own herbs
0: there. And this one we have, the curry leaves, it's just for flavor, remember?
1: Yes.
0: This is just for flavor. You can't use it for anything else.
1: Okay.
0: But there we go. We just saute that. I'm just reducing the heat a little bit because you don't want. So I'm going to put the sweet potato.
1: Okay.
0: Okay.
1: Now, would you normally cover it and before you add the sweet potatoes or not?
0: Yes.
1: Okay.
0: And I would add a little water. Actually, I'm going to, I need curry powder and turmeric, but I'm scared that's just going to smell.
1: Yeah.
0: So I'm just going to add water to submerge your potatoes, your sweet potatoes.

0: So when
1: and
0: you
1: now I can increase it. See?
0: I see that. Yeah, you can turn the fire up then.
1: Yes.
0: Yeah.
1: So because we need this to cook.
0: Okay.
1: Okay. I'm going to add the curry powder.
0: Yeah.
1: And the turmeric.
0: Yes.
1: And salt.
0: Nice.
1: Okay. There you go.
0: So would you normally have put in the herbs, the spices, the onion, and covered and cooked a bit before you added the sweet potato, or no? Everything kind of goes in together.
1: Yeah, we can actually add, I just kept the curry powder and the turmeric, just because the powders get burnt easily.
0: Yes.
1: You know, so I was just waiting, and, you know, usually I like to saute my curry powder in with the onions a little bit, just a little bit, and then quickly add the potatoes.
0: Yes.
1: Okay, so now that we added the potatoes, it will take us at least 15 minutes to cook. Now, remember, these potatoes, they're peeled. Sweet potatoes are peeled and nicely cubed, you know, chopped into nice pieces. I have to be thankful to my husband. He did a great job. I told you.
0: He did.
1: Surgical precision.
0: This is a surgical precision.
1: Always, always. His vegetables. See, even, I can't do that.
0: Yes.
1: He does a great job.
0: It's beautiful.
1: So you have to allow that to cook.
0: Okay.
1: And then we have to mash them. It's really nice when you mash the sweet potatoes.
0: Okay.
1: Once they're soft, then you mash them. And then add the chickpeas to it. You know? I mean, it's okay. You can also leave them like that, you know, but you want to leave them as pieces. That's okay. But mashed is even better.
0: I love it.
1: Because, you know, it just, all the taste and everything is infused into the potatoes and chickpeas.
0: I love that.
1: So, do you want me to go ahead and wait? Or
0: we can pretend. That's fine. So normally you would have cooked it for 15 minutes, and then you would mash, and then you just add this in at the end?
1: Yes.
0: When would you add the cilantro? When you add the chickpeas at the end?
1: So So, you know, I mean, I know it's going to take a while because it usually takes at least 15 minutes to cook. So I'm just showing the steps.
0: Okay, perfect.
1: So it's okay. You can add this and the cilantro.
0: We'll pretend that everything was already cooked there and mashed, and then you would just add it together.
1: Yes. So it will not be watery then.
0: Of course.
1: Yeah, it will not
0: very
1: be
0: different.
1: Watery. Yes, because when you mash the potatoes, this is a thick consistency.
0: Mm-hmm.
1: So when it's thicker, you know, you add the potatoes, then everything just beautifully mixes. It's what a great flavor. I love it. Actually, somebody was like, wow, the sweetness of the sweet potato.
0: Right.
1: A little bit. It's not that sweet.
0: Right. But they are a little sweet.
1: Yes. Mm-hmm. And then the curry powder and nutrition, like chickpeas, is adding protein to your sweet potatoes. But sweet potatoes is superfood.
0: It is.
1: You know,
0: it's really
1: now,
0: healthy.
1: Yes. And so this is another way of making sweet potatoes. Nobody will ever guess. That is sweet potato, and that's in my book, too. This recipe is in my book.
0: I love that. HarmoniousFlavors.com to get your cookbook, right?
1: Yes.
0: HarmoniousFlavors.com. And we have here, they already heated up for me a little bit, so let me try this here. This is the same as what you see with the final product over there. So this is already, the sweet potatoes were mashed, and then we added the chickpeas in them.
1: This is a completed dish.
0: This is my favorite.
1: Yes.
0: I love this.
1: Yes, everybody. Like, I cooked it. My daughter was like, wow, this is so good. She took the whole pot. Yeah, she was like, well, I'll take it for lunch.
0: I
1: made it, and she was like, "It's." I'm telling you, it's delicious.
0: How do you create the recipes?
1: It just came on my own. I don't know why. But I was like thinking, I need to do something with sweet potatoes.
0: Mm-hmm.
1: And then suddenly it occurred to me, I should do sweet potato and chickpeas.
0: Yeah.
1: Because you have protein and a good, you know, sweet potato.
0: Absolutely.
1: And actually the combination came out excellent. It just came to my mind.
0: That's a gift from God. You know what God gives you an idea? That's the creativity and the skill of that. I love that. Let's go to our next recipe. We're going to be making broccoli mung dal. For the broccoli mung dal, we need 1 cup yellow mung dal split, 1/2 teaspoon turmeric powder, 2 to 4 green chilies chopped, 2 cups chopped broccoli, salt to taste. For the tempering ingredients, we need 2 to 3 tablespoons oil, 1/2 teaspoon brown black mustard seeds, 1/2 teaspoon cumin seeds, 1 to 2 red chilies halved, 1/4 teaspoon hing powder optional. You also need 4 to 6 curry leaves optional, 2 to 3 cloves garlic crushed, and 1/2 cup cilantro chopped. We've been making a lot of curries, and now we switch to a dal. Talk to me, what is a dal? What's the difference between a curry and a dal, if someone's wondering?
1: Yeah, dal is just lentils.
0: Okay.
1: So this dish is, we're using mung beans.
0: Nice. Okay?
1: So these are very high in protein.
0: Yes.
1: It's really, really good. So, and it tastes, buttery.
0: Oh.
1: It's just amazing taste. You will love this combination of broccoli with this.
0: Yeah.
1: So actually, okay. I did this step already because it takes at least 20 minutes to half an hour to cook this.
0: Right.
1: You can soak these before the instructions are very clearly given, if they can follow the instructions. But I'm just telling that this, with the curry leaves and turmeric, has been done. So this is
0: the... It goes with the water and it looks like this. You got it simmering already in the pot.
1: Yes,
0: yes. So how long would it cook to come to this consistency?
1: Oh, half an hour. And it's better to do it in an Instapot or put it in a pressure cooker.
0: Yes.
1: Yes. I just want to add a little water because I don't want it to get burned at the bottom. But see, it shouldn't be too thin.
0: Right.
1: And it can be too thick either. You know? But now that this is ready, so what happens is, the next step is I'm going to add, once this is cooked, it is soft, that same dal, once it's cooked and soft, then you kind of mash everything up, and then we add the broccoli. Directly into the dal.
0: Okay.
1: And then I'll show you the next step, which is tempering. Okay?
0: I am.
1: But, see? Look at that yellow and the green. Isn't that gorgeous? It's so good. Now, you can cook these. Yeah, I mean, broccoli cooks very fast.
0: It does.
1: You don't have to really cook it that long.
0: Okay.
1: But, so we'll just let it cook for a minute or two. And, you know, when it still has the crunch, you can get it ready for the next step, which is tempering.
0: Okay.
1: Okay. So I'm going to turn on
0: this frying pan here.
1: Yes. And we'll start with oil.
0: And when you add this to the dal, that's going to really change the flavor.
1: Otherwise, there's not that much flavor.
0: I mean,
1: there's no flavor. Any dal.
0: Right.
1: Any dal. You have to, you know, tempering. Seasoning, it's just amazing. And you don't have to put that much oil. You just put a little bit. You know, just a little oil to kind of saute the mustard seeds, remember?
0: Mustard in this one.
1: Yes. But the mustard seeds, when they are sauteed, they release a nice aroma, the flavor. Now, this flavor and the cumin flavor and the hing, this place is going to be really, really smelling awesome.
0: Yes.
1: Just beautiful smell.
0: And these are the seeds that pop. I remember that from last time when you were here.
1: Because you just have to let them fry a little bit.
0: Yeah.
1: You know, I just put it, let me see if it's it's on high.
0: So wait,
1: they'll start
0: pop.
1: They will start popping. If they don't pop, then that's not released, you know.
0: Yes. The flavor comes out more when they start popping.
1: Yes, yes. So we can also do the dry ingredients, which is cumin seeds.
0: Yeah.
1: We can do the red dry chilies.
0: Nice.
1: Give it a nice quick stir.
0: Yeah. They're starting to pop. Yeah.
1: You can see the sizzle.
0: Yeah. That's wonderful. Okay.
1: It's nice and hot, so I'm going to add the hing.
0: Yeah. Nice.
1: We don't do the wet ingredients till they start popping. Because they will stop popping.
0: So when you add the wet, then it actually quits popping?
1: Yes.
0: I didn't know that.
1: Yes. Because the wet will not, you know.
0: Okay.
1: So, but can you smell the aroma
0: I can smell
1: already?
0: It. It's fabulous.
1: Yes.
0: Now the oil's sizzling here, but I thought they were popping before, but I don't think they are yet. Are they popping?
1: They are.
0: They will.
1: They will.
0: I'm listening. Was that a pop?
1: See, they're jumping.
0: Pop. I see that. I can hear and see that. Yeah. Okay, so now they're popping. That's
1: leaves,
0: what the popping is. Yes.
1: Garlic.
0: Nice.
1: I'm going to.
0: So this one does not have the ginger garlic paste. It just has straight garlic. Okay.
1: And then we'll do the cilantro.
0: Nice.

0: just a few minutes.
1: Okay,
0: it's almost
1: so real quick.
0: Done. Yeah,
1: okay.
0: Yeah, it's almost
1: okay.
0: done. See?
1: Okay.
0: I'm doing the whole process here.
1: Nice.
0: Yes. So either you can just put that in here.
1: I like that.
0: Or

0: together.
1: Yes. Nice. That looks fabulous. So then how long does this cook once you add the tempura into that?
0: Done.
1: Or is it done?
0: It's done.
1: Oh.
0: All you have to do is close the lid, yeah, because you want everything to infuse,
1: yeah,
0: the spices. So I don't like to leave it open, actually, okay, but because I want the camera mm-hmm, to catch it. So I'm leaving it, but can you just see how
1: that,
0: all that spices will be infused?
1: It's beautiful.
0: In you must try this. It just melts in your mouth.
1: It smells really good. We have some under here. Let me grab it. And we have the finished product. You can see that here. It looks really good, all cooked.
0: Yes.
1: I love that. That's beautiful.
0: And it's delicious and nutritious, too.
1: See? Oh, this is really good.
0: Yes. Broccoli is just a different way to cook your broccoli.
1: I love that.
0: Yes.
1: It's got a good kick, too.
0: Yes.
1: Yes, I like that. Okay, let's read our last recipe. We're going to make dessert, right?
0: Yes.
1: Oh, I love that. For the blueberry...
0: Halwa.
1: Halwa, okay. Blueberry halwa. 1 cup cream of wheat or suji. 1 cup fresh blueberries. 2 to 3 tablespoons organic coconut oil. 2 cups hot water. 1 cup brown sugar, a pinch of salt, 1 can coconut milk, 1/2 teaspoon cardamom powder, 1/2 teaspoon nutmeg, and 10 cashews roasted. Every single good meal needs to end in dessert. That's
0: yes,
1: my opinion. I love that. And would this be a traditional Indian dessert?
0: Look at the dish, and what do you think about it?
1: I should not have even asked this question.
0: Blueberry halwa is heavenly.
1: I love
0: you. You will love it. Absolutely. It's the most delicious dish. Now, start with coconut oil.
1: Okay, this one is coconut oil.
0: Coconut oil. Now, we're going, this all flavor coconut.
1: Oh, yeah.
0: Coconut flavor.
1: It's going to give you good flavor.
0: Yes, yes. So now we need to saute the cream of wheat. This is cream of wheat. In India, we call it suji. It's a different, little different version than the American cream.
1: But here, we just get cream of wheat.
0: Yes.
1: Okay.
0: So I'm just going to, now we'll just pretend this is nice and hot, the oil. Okay.
1: And then you put the cream of wheat in.
0: Cream of wheat. And you need to, at least for 5 minutes, you need to just saute it in the...
1: I see that.
0: Okay, so you have to do this till the aroma is released. So, yes. So, because you're doing it in oil, just a nice sweet aroma.
1: Yeah,
0: so,
1: it's really good.
0: Yes, we don't have time. But
1: would you put the lid on? Or no, you just stir the whole time to keep it from burning?
0: Yes, you keep stirring, and then you will see the aroma is released.
1: Nice.
0: Okay, we'll just pretend the aroma is released.
1: That our 5 minutes is over.
0: Yes. And then the next step would be hot water. Okay, for this to cook, we need a little hot water.
1: I can see that's warm.
0: So we'll put hot water.
1: Nice.
0: And you have to make sure there's no lumps.
1: Yep.
0: Okay. And there.
1: So it's important. You got to stir the whole time.
0: Yes.
1: Okay.
0: Yes. Yes. Yes. Yes. Keep it stir.
1: I love that.
0: Stir. And I'm going to add some blueberries. So we have to cover and cook the blueberries. They will be soft.
1: Yep. That makes sense.
0: Yes. So
1: you put it on like a low simmer?
0: Yes.
1: Okay.
0: And I will cover it and then cook it for at least 10 minutes or 5 minutes.
1: Oh.
0: Yes, you have to allow it to cook.
1: Yes.
0: And so now we'll just pretend that we are...
1: It's been covered and it has cooked and the blueberries are soft.
0: Yes. And so you can see it's coming to like a thick consistency. You can see that already.
1: Yeah.
0: And the next step is we'll add sugar.
1: Ah.
0: 1 cup of sugar for 1 cup of cream of wheat.
1: Okay.
0: And so now you mix that well, and then you'll get just a little bit more moisture in here. Look at that. See? You just have to mix it. Mix. And you put the coconut milk.
1: Nice. Oh, that'll make it rich. I love that.
0: The taste is
1: yes,
0: just so
1: flavorful,
0: delicious. Ooh. So now look. So if you need to, if you can't do it with this, you okay. can take a whisk, and you need to really, really, really, really, okay. really mix it. You okay. just put a pinch of salt. Just
1: yep.
0: for the flavor.
1: It'll bring the flavor out.
0: Yes.
1: Yeah.
0: And this is the cardamom bell.
1: Yes.
0: You can smell it.
1: Oh, it smells fabulous.
0: Yes.
1: Yes.
0: And I did fresh ground.
1: Oh, did you?
0: Yes.
1: Of course you did. I love that about your
0: yes.
1: cookies.
0: And this
1: it is super authentic. Yes. That's what makes it exquisite.
0: Yes.
1: Padma's exquisite cuisine. That's what makes
0: yes,
1: it exquisite.
0: Yes, and truly this is an exquisite dish.
1: Yes.
0: It is just with the, you know, the cardamom
1: yes.
0: just takes it to the next level.
1: Right.
0: Yeah, and you use it in sweet desserts usually, mm-hmm. and it just gives such a beautiful flavor.
1: Yes.
0: And now you need to just, you know, really, really, really, really whisk, whisk.
1: Well, you would whisk again.
0: Yes. Okay. You know, all of it, and it takes at least 15 minutes or 10 minutes, and
1: ooh.
0: Then the consistency has to come to that thick
1: this
0: consistency.
1: This is a good arm-building exercise.
0: Oh, yeah. I don't think I have that strong arms. I'll tell my husband, can you come and do this, please?
1: I love that.
0: Yes.
1: Yeah, get in the kitchen together.
0: Yes, and I kept on eating and eating and eating, and I finished the dish, and I took that out, and I was scraping stuff off.
1: Oh.
0: Because it was so good.
1: Well, I love that.
0: Yes.
1: And then the cashews go in.
0: And to garnish.
1: Just to
0: know,
1: garnish.
0: You can just put them on the top, you know, to garnish them.
1: You have it here.
0: Done.
1: I see that.
0: Yeah.
1: So it would really firm up.
0: Because I just put it in the refrigerator, but before you eat it, you warm it up.
1: Okay.
0: Yeah. And
1: I
0: then
1: love
0: it'll be that. This is a little light consistency. It has to thicken.
1: Of course.
0: Yes.
1: You would have to cook stir and stir.
0: Yes, stir and stir.
1: I have one right here I'm going to try.
0: Go ahead.
1: I love this. It's fabulous. Mmm. Oh, that is exquisite.
0: I'm telling you. I wasn't kidding.
1: Mm-hmm.
0: It's just really good with the blueberries.
1: Oh.
0: And just the cardamom.
1: I love
0: just
1: that.
0: This is just cream of wheat.
1: It's just really cream of wheat.
0: Yeah. Cream of wheat dessert with coconut milk. Beautiful.
1: But the coconut milk gives it such rich flavor.
0: Yes.
1: And then you add the cardamom spices. It's fabulous.
0: Isn't it melting in your mouth?
1: I know. We're going to go here in just a moment. And then on the other side, we'll come out and look at all the dishes we made today. And we can look at that on the table there. But before we go, you're available. People to invite you to go and do cooking classes
0: yes.
1: and things
0: and
1: in
0: I've
1: their community.
0: And I've gone to different churches that they've invited me. And just recently, I went, you know, a few months ago.
1: Mm-hmm.
0: So I definitely would be delighted to do that. That's my thing, to inspire people to make home-cooked meals.
1: Mm-hmm.
0: So I just, and people love it. Everything is right there. You need
1: that.
0: To get your copy now. I said, when supplies last, just get this beautiful book.
1: I see this. Padma's Exquisite Cuisine.
0: Yes, beautiful.
1: I love
0: pictures.
1: That. Yes.
0: You know,
1: there's a recipe per page, so every page is a full-page recipe.
0: Yeah, step-by-step instructions.
1: And photos.
0: Very clear.
1: Mm-hmm.
0: Yeah, very clear. So it's very
1: mm-hmm.
0: easy to follow.
1: It is. It's perfect. Thank you, because I know many times I can remember you come in here to 3ABN, and we'd say, is the cookbook ready yet? Is the cookbook out yet? And she'd say, well, not yet. Not yet. Is the cookbook ready? Not yet.
0: Praise
1: and now
0: God.
1: It's here. So praise
0: Thank
1: the Lord.
0: God. I'm
1: yeah.
0: so thankful to God that I was able to finish this.
1: Yeah.
0: And it came out beautiful.
1: Mm-hmm.
0: Couldn't
1: like
0: have
1: that.
0: Done it without him. The Lord goes always above and beyond my expectations.
1: Yeah, absolutely.
0: He does.
1: I love
0: so
1: that.
0: I'm so happy and thankful. This blueberry halwa is here.
1: Is in here.
0: Yes.
1: I love that. So what we want to do right now is we want to go to Padma's contact information. If you would like her to come to your community or church and do a cooking class and teach people how to do plant-based, wonderfully exquisite and tasty Indian food, you're welcome to invite her to your community or to your church. Or if you would like this cookbook, Padma's Exquisite Cuisine.
0: You can go to my website.
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0: Hello, I'm Jill Morricone, and I want to speak to my sisters who are watching right now. You were never created to live in the shadows. 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I'll be joining Shelley Quinn, Reese Rafferty, Yvonne Shelton, Tamara Conway, Sandra Lee Perryman Mars, Melody Mason, and Blessings Wynn to help you walk away with renewed faith, deeper community, and practical tools to strengthen your spiritual journey long after the conference ends. 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And remember, this is more than a conference. 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
1: Hello, I'm Jeff Doerr, Director of Planned Giving and Trust Services here at 3ABN. As some of you may know, I've been a farmer for many years. After the bustle of the planting season in the spring, there comes a season of waiting for growth in the summer. This step is very important. Without time for growth, there would be no harvest in the fall. Having patience for the seed to grow is the key. Similar to when you give to a ministry. At the beginning, there is a lot of excitement and planning involved, but afterwards, there's a season of waiting on the growth. During this season, what you have given begins developing roots into the ministry and the fruits of it begin to flourish. It may not show immediately, but wait on God during this season and the harvest will be plentiful. The Bible says, "Therefore be patient, brethren, until the coming of the Lord." See how the farmer waits for the precious fruits of the earth, waiting patiently for it until it receives the early and latter rains. You also be patient, establish your hearts, for the coming of the Lord is at hand. We want to thank those who have planted with 3ABN because the harvest is coming soon.
2: One important marker that researchers and doctors often look at to determine what the risk is for prostate cancer is a level that they call PSA, or prostate specific antigen. When PSA levels are higher than normal, it can be a warning sign. It doesn't always mean cancer, but the risk definitely goes up.
3: So can diet actually change your PSA levels?
2: It can, and amazingly, the sulforaphane has been found to be a very powerful influence.
0: We've had an incredible program today, Padma's exquisite cuisine, and now we got to sit down at the table, Padma, and eat this fabulous food, and we're going to invite our entire crew to eat with us, too.
4: Yes.
0: I love this. You did such a great job today.
4: Thank you. Thank you. Praise God.
0: Thanks for being here. Let's look at what we made today.
4: The first dish, baby portobello, mushroom pilau. The rice dish, it's a combination, just delicious. You taste it.
0: It is delicious.
4: And it goes very well with the tofu curry.
0: Yes,
4: which is a combination of so many flavors and so many fresh vegetables.
0: The next sweet potato chickpea curry.
4: Yes, you can go along. You can always put rice in the curry. We eat it together. You know what I mean?
0: And the dal. Oh, yeah.
4: You tasted the
0: mung
4: dal. Yes, with broccoli in it. To top it off, your blueberry halwa.
0: I love that.
4: Yes, it's just delicious, I think. It's just a great, great meal for any family to sit down. It's all nutritious.
0: It is. It is. And all of these recipes and another, you have 75 recipes total in here, are in Padma's brand new cookbook, Padma's Exquisite Cuisine. So just encourage you, check out her website and look at this cookbook. Just incredible food. I feel like I'm sitting down in an authentic Indian restaurant.
4: Yes, it's better than restaurant food. I bet you.
0: This is a very true statement, absolutely.
4: Yes.
0: And it's so important to gather the family and community, invite guests into your home, and share food with them. That's important.
4: You can cook like a whole big pot of that. You know, it'll all be gone. My food is always gone when I make it at church potlucks.
0: I love that. Yes. Thank you for coming. Thank you for sharing the gifts that God has given to you with our 3ABN family. We thank you for joining us for this incredible food and recipes today. God bless you and happy eating.
4: Yes.

0: Greg and Jill Morricone are excited to be in Champaign, Illinois very soon, and they hope you'll join them at the Champaign Seventh-day Adventist Church on Saturday, June 13, for a full day of spiritual renewal and fellowship. Jill will be speaking on the theme of freedom found in forgiveness, and her message during the 11 a.m. morning worship service will be titled Fully Forgiven. Then after a fellowship lunch, she'll also speak at 3 p.m. on forgiveness that rebuilds. Greg and Jill would love to hear how God and 3ABN have blessed you, so make plans to join them on Saturday, June 13th at the Champaign Seventh-day Adventist Church at 308 South Mattis Avenue in Champaign, Illinois. For more information, call the church office at 217-356-1013 or email them at champaignsda@outlook.com. You can also...
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1: Making ends meet. Let me ask a question. How many of you have ever thought about how to make ends meet? I don't even know why I ask questions. It's just something I do, but not all the time. We sometimes face obstacles where we have more month than we have money. I remember entering the ministry back in 1987, and we had a very meager salary between 87 and 88. And then when I was given our first church, my salary was cut in half to just $500 a month. And $349 of that was our car payment. And then $75 was our car insurance. You do the math. And there were times when I thought, how are we going to make ends meet? But my wife and I could literally write a book on how God has sustained us, not just spiritually, but also financially throughout our lives. God has done amazing things, and I might share some of those with you tonight. But make no mistake about it, instead of buying the lottery and getting into get-rich-quick schemes and buying bitcoins and digital currency and investing with people that you have no idea who they are. I've seen so many get-rich-quick schemes. And the saying is this, if it is too good to be true, it isn't. Because people have called me and said, hey, you can make this amount of money. And they even said to me, you're foolish for not following along. I said, when it works for you, you let me know. Many months later, they say, you were right. It didn't work. Tonight, let's talk about God's plan for making ends meet. Let's begin with question number one. What does the Bible teach about God's right to ownership? Here's what the Bible says. In Genesis 1 and verse 1, in the beginning, God created the heavens and the earth. Does God own everything? If it's on earth, if you can see it with your eyes, that is the trees, the rocks, the stones, the animals, the birds, the sky, everything that you can see in tangible creation, in the beginning, God. God is never without deficit. God is in charge. As a matter of fact, God, as creator, God is the owner. Nothing escapes the hand of God. Let's look at question number two. How does God measure the inventory of heaven and earth? This is amazing. Job 41, verse 11. Who has preceded me? In other words, who came before me that I should pay him? Everything under heaven, I like this, is whose? It all belongs to me. Everything under heaven belongs to the Lord. When you look at the heavens, and there's some nights out here in southern Illinois, you know, the colder the weather, the clearer the heavens look. When it gets hot in the summer, the heavens are cloudy, you can't see everything. But the colder the weather, the clearer the skies. And we have a telescope we got not too long ago. And sometimes we go out there and hands are frozen and you're just really shivering. But we look up and we focus on something and we think, wow, that's a long way away. And that's in God's backyard. God alone is the Alpha and the Omega. He began it all. And he'll be there when it's all remade. God owns everything. Look at the third question. How does the psalmist David describe God's ownership? He does it beautifully. Psalm 24 and verse 1. The earth is the Lord's and all its fullness, the world and those who dwell in it. If they are alive, they're alive because God created them. God made Adam and Eve, and we are all progenitors. We are sons and daughters of the God who created the world. But we are physical sons and daughters of Adam and Eve, the first mother, the first father, the first man. We all have that nature. We all need God to change that nature. We talked about that. But everything on the planet belongs to God. I heard a story once about a little boy who was just very discouraged. And he was sitting next to a very wealthy kid. And the wealthy kid was just bragging about all his father owned. He said, you see that mansion over there? My dad owns that mansion. The poor kid, tattered and torn, and looked like he couldn't say anything. He said, you see that boat over there? That's my dad's boat. Crushed, he just had nothing to respond to. And then he heard, Saw that jet that flew by? That's my dad's jet. And somehow he got some inspiration, mustered it up. Maybe the Lord dropped a little nickel in his forehead and he said, you see that hill that your dad's mansion is on? That's my dad's hill. You see that water that your dad's boat is on? That's my dad's water. You see that sky that plane just is flying in? That's my dad's sky. Amen? Our dad owns the hills. Our dad owns the water. Our dad owns the sky. He owns it all. Everything about creation belongs to God. That's why you should never get discouraged when you come to the place where you have more month than money. Hey, when you don't have it, but God. We've been in those places. I mean, I could fill the rest of this night with just one story after the other, but I'll kind of hold on to them as we get through the lesson and share them at the appropriate time. God owns everything created. You know, I have a little video that was put together by NASA, and what they've done is they have plotted all the positions of the stars in the heavens, and then they did an animation to show us what they call the known universe. And through animation, they were able to pull away from the Earth and pull away from the planets, pull away from our Milky Way galaxy, and you can see it all disappearing in the distance. And when you look at it, it's saying 1 million light years, 50 million light years, 100 million light years. And I think, those are things we'll never see. Then I say, oh, wait a minute. We won't see that in our lifetime, but that's God's playground. So people ask, what are we going to do throughout eternity? Earth is a grain of sand. We are a grain of sand on a little pebble in God's universe. It could disappear in a moment, but God is the owner of it all, and we are his inheritance. Amen? Amen. So don't be discouraged. How does God count his livestock? Oh, yes. Psalm 50 and verse 10. I love the way that David the psalmist always just give God the props. He keeps it clear. He keeps it focused. He keeps it real. Psalm 50, verse 10, for every beast of the forest is mine, and the cattle on how many hills? 1,000 hills. You see, friends, God counts his cattle by hills. Hill 1, hill 2, hill 50, whatever hill it is, that cattle belongs to God. We count our cattle by head. God counts his cattle by hills. He swipes his hand, and it belongs to him. He thinks about it, and it shows up. What a God. See, when you are a son and daughter of God, you don't have to worry about anything because the Bible says all things work together for good to those who love God, to those who are the called according to his purpose. Don't worry about it. God's got some hills. And by the way, in his will, your name is in his will. The Bible proves that everything on earth belongs to God. But what about everything in heaven? Let's continue to allow David the psalmist to testify. Boy, he testified. Psalm 19, verse 1 to 3. The heavens declare the glory of God, and the firmament shows his handiwork. Day unto day utters speech, and night unto night reveals knowledge. I love this part. There is no speech nor language where their voice is not heard. Silent voice, testifying of the glory of God. You know, we talk about the northern lights. I've always wanted to see the northern lights. You know, what do they call that? The Borealis or the northern lights? Yeah, the Borealis. I always wanted to see that. But if you go out in, like we lived in Northern California, up in Weaverville, if you're in the Northern California area, you know where that is, above Redding, to the west of Redding. One night we went to pick up our puppy that somebody was watching for us. We have to drive over the overpass. The overpass, so there's no guardrails. It's just like you got to keep your eyes open because you miss a turn. It's like, So on our way back, we pulled off in one of those little curved out areas with gravel. And this is back in 87, 88, somewhere around that time. And turned our car off and climbed on the hood of our first 4Runner and leaned back on the windshield. And we counted to 30. It was pitch black. We counted to 30, and then we opened our eyes. And it was like we had to duck because the heavens were raining on us. Amen. You should try that. It's hard to do it in the city because the city just really just distorts the beauty of God's creation. But if you're ever in the country, some of you know what that's like. If you live in Yosemite or where the city lights are a long way away, just turn everything off. Even in your backyard out here, we could do that some nights. Just turn everything off. Just lean back in your lawn chair or whatever, your reclining chair, and just kind of count to 30 or maybe 60 seconds and open your eyes, and you got to duck because it seems like the heavens are raining. One day, this is the beauty of it, one day we're going to be going through that on our way to our eternal home. Amen for that? God's glory is revealed through creation. But never forget this, God's glory is not creation. God's glory is God. But creation reveals God's glory. There's no place that they say God's glory cannot be heard and cannot be seen. You know, the answer is a simple no. Is anything too hard for God's creative power? What's the answer? No. But I love the way that Jeremiah the prophet testifies about this. He says, speaking of God, God is saying, behold, I am the Lord, the God of all flesh. Is there anything too hard for me? Now, we may say no, but there are some of us that when we go through difficulty, we carry burdens that we don't have to carry. We face difficulties that we don't have to solve. Take it to the Lord in prayer. When you get on your knees, you give it to God and leave it there. Don't pray to God and get up and worry. You know, I've said this before and it fits right here. Worry is worship to the wrong God. You can't serve God and worry. I wonder what God's going to do. You know, God never wakes up and says, oh, how do I solve that? God never says, I didn't see that coming. Right? He declares the end from the beginning. God never says, man, that's a tough one. What do we do? And here's the other thing. God never has to learn anything because he knows it all. We have a dictionary, but I love to see God's dictionary. And you know what? God's dictionary is in every language on this planet and then some because he communicates with every unfallen world. Wow. When we get to heaven, the reason why we're going to enjoy eternity, you know, when all the celebration is over and we all receive our crowns that we give back to the Lord because it belongs to him, and we settle in during the 1,000 years, we think, wow, that's the city I read about in Revelation. That's the gate. I never thought a gate could be made of one pearl until now. Somebody once said, what kind of oyster did that come from? No, God could do anything. Is there anything too hard for God? What's the answer? No. So let your imagination go wild. Sometimes I do that. And I have like a little conniptions because sometimes I go so far, I think, okay, Lord, bring me back, bring me back, bring me back. And I'm way out there in the galaxy and I'm thinking to myself, flying past the Horsehead Nebula. I told you I'm an amateur astronomer. You know the Horsehead Nebula, I should have a picture of it, but I don't tonight. It is so large that they say from the top of the head to the tail is more than 20,000 light years. That's just that. These beautiful pictures that you see of the heavens gloriously, that way out there in the constellations, it's so far away that scientists say they don't take a picture of that, because when you focus on the heavens, it is so far away. Put this together. Light travels 186,200 miles per second. So let's get this together. Here we go, mathematicians. So if it's only 186,200 miles away, we see it where it's positioned. When it's 10 million light years away, we see it where it was when it started traveling, when the light started traveling that long ago. And it comes to us where it used to be. That's why when a rocket takes off, they aim that rocket at where they calculate the moon is going to be when it finally gets there. If you stay too long on that subject, your brain's going to hurt. But God is amazing. And he's my dad. Hebrews 1 verse 10, you, Lord, in the beginning laid the foundation of the earth, and the heavens are the work of your hands. God probably said, and you know what? They all have a name. He knows all the stars by name. That's deep. Don't think about it too long. God established earth's foundation. That's science's rendition of our Milky Way. And it is so huge that we'll never leave it until we take the last flight out. Amen. On our way to that glorious kingdom, the New Jerusalem. busting out, leaving Earth. I don't know how fast we're going to travel, but man, you don't have to worry about falling, right? Wow. Don't have to worry about stopping on the way for gas. We're going to be under the glorious power of God. Let me just slow down a little bit here. Praise the Lord. Praise God. How does the Bible reveal the extent of God's wealth? We're laying all this down. We're talking about God first before we talk about his financial system. Haggai 2 verse 8, or Haggai, however you say it. The silver is mine and the gold is mine, says the Lord of hosts. Who owns the silver? Who owns the gold? It's his. There was a time in the antediluvian days, he suggests that diamonds and gold were as free as grass, just on the top of the ground. But when the flood, the deluge came, many of these were covered by the mountains. That's why when people go digging and looking for these riches, they have to dig real deep, because the earth was distorted during the flood. Let's go to the next one. When you think about God's wealth, God is the source of all wealth. When you live in Northern California, we used to see signs when we lived up there. I had a motorcycle, and they told me, the people that live there, they said, now, if you see a sign that says, no trespassing, you better believe it. If you see a sign that says, keep out, keep out. Because some of these people, but they have property claims that they go and they pan for gold. And when they claim that property, don't cross that line. Don't go on somebody else's property looking for gold. You know what's nice about that? God is saying, when you come to my property, I'll show you my goal. You know what God's goal is when we talk about heaven? The streets of the New Jerusalem are made of gold, transparent, pure gold. Who is God? Wow. Why is it best to trust God more than ourselves? I tell you, we really are in bad shape. 1 Timothy 6, verse 7, for we brought nothing into this world, and it is certain we carry how much out? Nothing. We ain't going to take anything with us. My mother-in-law, Angie's mom, used to say, because she was in the neonatal unit in the hospital she worked in, she says she's never seen a baby born with anything in his hand. And that's why it's amazing that people will put stuff in other people's coffins when they die. I know of a lady particularly that worked with my sister because of their beliefs in the afterlife. It's so distorted. Anyway, her father died, and this young lady worked for the fire department in New York City. She took her paycheck in cash and put it in the coffin. I couldn't have been at that funeral. I'd have taken the cash, counted it, and wrote a check and said, when you get to where you're going, cash it. He wasn't going to use that cash. That cash is going to be in the ground until Jesus comes, in his coffin. I mean, with people's beliefs in the afterlife, it's like, what are you doing? This is just my own summation. I don't think it happened. But I'm sure like maybe a week later, she probably said, what did I do? I wonder what that, because he ain't going to buy a suit. Like where my good friend Danny Shelton once said, he said, when his uncle was buried, instead of putting him in a suit, they put him in pajamas. And people said, what's with these pajamas? He said, well, according to the Bible, he's going to be sleeping till Jesus comes. He's ready for it. Yeah, you could be in the nicest suit. It's not going to affect your salvation. You could be in the most beautiful 24-karat gold coffin. If you don't know Jesus before that, you are absolutely wasting your money. If I get buried in a pine box, I want to come out to be on the streets of gold. Anybody else? So remember that God is the source of everything. Here's the other one. What is the source of our riches and wealth? The Bible continues. Ecclesiastes 5, verse 19. As for every man to whom God has given riches and wealth and given him power to eat of it, to receive his heritage and rejoice in his labor, this is the gift of God. Amen. You know what? What would I would rather? More than wealth, I would rather health. Sure. Right? I've seen wealthy people can't buy health. It's something that is more valuable than any money you have in the bank. You can have money with many, many zeros that are infinitesimal, but if you don't have health, you cannot enjoy the riches God gives to you. And make no mistake about it, money is not evil. It is the love of money that is the root of all evil. God has no problem with wealth and riches. But I also just want to put this pin right here. But God has a problem when ministers use folk to get wealth and riches for themselves. When ministers say, you sow a seed of faith, many, many cars, many, many houses, and they're living way above their means, That's not fair. You'll find out tonight, that's not how God has established his church, and I'll share that with you. So if you get health, and you get wealth, and you have riches, and you have them all together, where does it come from? What's the last part of the text? This is the gift of God. Praise him for that. God gives us power to get wealth. But don't forget it, that when you get it, don't forget God when he gives you the gift. So many people get the gift and forget the giver. That's sad. They take God's gift and they say, wow, isn't it nice? And when the thrill is gone, you're going back to God. God said, you didn't even thank me for what I gave you. Why should I give you any more? Always remember the giver. How often? Always remember the giver. As a songwriter said, praise God from whom how many blessings? All blessings flow. Abraham, in his day, how did Abraham express his appreciation to God? Notice what he did. Genesis chapter 14, verse 20. Speaking to Abraham, and blessed be God Most High, who has delivered your enemies into your hand. And what did he do as a result? And he gave him a what? Tithe of all. What's a tithe? Abraham gave and returned to God a tithe. But he gave it through God's servant, a priest called Melchizedek. Abraham blessed Melchizedek. When you read the book of Hebrews, you find the Bible says Melchizedek, as it suggests, has no beginning and has no end. But he does. He had to have parents to come into the world. But why does the Bible say that? Because Jesus is a priest after the order of Melchizedek, not according to the Levitical priesthood, which has a beginning and an end. Jesus is eternal. He is a high priest eternally. Amen? But Abraham showed his gratitude to God by blessing Melchizedek, the servant of the Most High God. What were the Israelites told to do to determine the portion of their possessions that were holy to the Lord? Here it is, Leviticus chapter 27, verse 32. And concerning the tithe of the herd of the or of the flock, of whatever passes under the rod, the tenth one shall be holy to the Lord. Just to illustrate, you know, when the cattle were coming out of the stall, literally the shepherd would have the, okay, 1, 2, 3, 4, 5, 6, 7, 8, 9, 10. That's the Lord's. 1, 2, 3, whatever passes under the rod. Every tenth was God's. And so they held that aside. There's a story told about a shepherd in Africa when everybody else was without. And this was a recent story a few years ago. He talked about how he gave every tenth of his cattle back to the Lord as a tithe. And his cattle were just multiplying. His herd was multiplying, having babies all over the place. And people said, how's that possible when we can't get our cattle to multiply? He said, because you have to return to God what belongs to him. Amen. When you give back to God what belongs to him, friends, God will cause that to multiply. When you think about a tithe is one-tenth. That means if you have a dollar, what's a tithe? 10 cents. If you have $100, what's a tithe? $10. If you have $1,000, what's the tithe? $100. And understand that because the tithe is so vitally important. I heard the story about a man who was working, and he worked his way from the mailroom, finally got in main management, then got in upper office, then he got his own office one day, and his salary exponentially grew. And he always returned a tithe when he was just in the mailroom. He made very little, and his tithe was very little. When he got that office and got that secretary and got that big salary, he was thinking, wow, that's a lot of money. And he was considering whether or not to give a tithe. And he said, just then he almost heard the voice of God saying to him, would you prefer I give you back your first job? Would it be easier? You want to go back to the mailroom? Not that the mailroom was a bad place, but he wanted to be moved up in the office, and God finally blessed him. Here's the key. When you think of percentages, it doesn't matter. If you made $200 or $2,000 or $200,000, it's still the same percentage. And you know what's nice about God? Restaurants don't ask for 10%. Have you noticed how they've been increasing their tips lately? It used to be 15%. Now some of them, you buy a soda, and at the cash register, do you want to give 20%, 25%, 30%? No. In New York, every time we bought something, they don't start with 15% any longer. They start with 20%. 18%. It varies from stores to stores, but it's hard to find a person that says, just give me a 10% tip. We give a tip and we leave a track. Now, don't give a dollar tip and expect them to read your track. Just a thought, if you want to be an effective witness, don't give a dollar and give them a track. That's up to you. So now we're going to follow God's personal giving plan, how it works and how it applies to our church. Because God has established our church, the Seventh-day Adventist Church, to be blessed all over the world. And in various parts of the world, they don't have the salaries and the income that we have here in America. So I want you to follow along with me how the plan of giving works, or the personal giving plan. And it starts with everyone. When everyone gives, every need is met. So first thing we have to get out of the way, we must get out of the way. We don't pay tithe. What do we do, Fred?

All the tithe. Now, that's not like in other churches. Sometimes all that tithe stays right there. I recently heard this crazy story. When the offering was picked up, the pastor wasn't happy with what was given. And he sent the deacons out again and said, lock the doors. Y'all didn't give me enough this morning. Pastor, pay it again. That was the first day church. That wouldn't happen in our church. Amen? Because the tithe, it all goes out. When you write that tithe check, it all goes out. We have tithes and offerings in a church budget. But let's follow this. So it goes from the Illinois Conference to the Lake Union. The Lake Union is where the conference is, where many churches in Illinois, under the Illinois Conference, for which I work, we have a number of churches in Illinois. So when all those churches give, it all goes to the Illinois Conference, so that a portion of that comes back to the church for the needs that the church has, like my salary, like the teacher's salary, our teachers in the school. But then a portion of that go to the Lake Union, which now takes in not only Illinois, but Michigan and other states that are in the surrounding area. That's called a union. And then, like Wisconsin, and then it goes from the Lake Union to the North American Division. Portions of that tithe is traveling. It's traveling because it has a bigger purpose than just locally. Amen. And finally, from the North American Division, it goes to the General Conference. Now, the General Conference is the headquarters for the world church. And there, we have, I tell you, I wish I had done the statistics, but the world church takes care of the needs that are all around the world. So the world church deals with the world. Wherever there's a need in the Seventh-day Adventist around the world, the Seventh-day Adventist church, a portion of that goes to take care of that need. For example, there are some countries that cannot afford to pay a pastor. Some of you, with your love offerings, some of you send money overseas to help pastors do things that they are not able to do. Help them get a car, or help them do this and help them do that, or help build churches. That's what some people do individually. But when you give to the church, which is a worldwide church, it takes care of the worldwide work. So that's why we don't start little churches here and there, because when we do that, the money that comes in goes right to that church right there. It stays right there. It doesn't go to the world church. It stays right there for that individual to do whatever they want with it. I don't do anything with the tithe. I don't see it. I don't collect it. I don't ask at the end of the month our treasurer say, here's how much went to the conference. Amen. And my check comes in the mail once a month. When I first heard that I was going to check once a month, I said, honey, we have to really learn how to budget. So that's why we tell you the truth. A Seventh-day Adventist pastor is not in it for the money. Amen, somebody. Amen. We want to tell you what God's word says, because whether there are 50 people or 500, my salary does not change. To where was the Lord's tithe returned? The Bible makes it very, very clear. Malachi 3, verse 10. Bring all the tithes into the storehouse. I just showed you the train. That there may be food in my house. And try me, mean test me. Test me now in this, says the Lord of hosts. If I will not open for you the windows of heaven and do what? And pour out for you such a blessing that there will not be room enough to receive it. Amen. I could end a message right here and just tell you stories all night long about how God has blessed our lives. And you know what's nice about God? He gives you just what he knows you need at that moment. God is not into just pouring stuff all over people for you to waste it. He knows what you need. And my God shall supply all of our need according to his riches and glory. Every now and then, well, God will give you something that you want, but he will never give you what is not good for you. The Bible says, no good thing will he withhold from those who walk uprightly. So sometimes we pray for things and we don't get it because God said, bah, bah, bah, bah, bah. Why am I going to give you $40,000? What are you going to do with it? You're right, Lord, I don't need $40,000. One lady called me once. She said, Pastor. I said, well, she said, I want to help the church, Filipino lady. I want to help the church, and God won't let me win the lottery. I said, say that again. I want to give money to the ministry, but God won't help me win the lottery. Every time I play it, I never win. I said, how long have you been playing the lottery? Oh, a number of years. I said, if you put that money into the Lord's work, he will multiply it. He would quadruple that. All that money.

0: company you lost hasn't done anybody any good. And then I explained to her, we don't gamble. We don't buy the lotto. And they really seduce you. Tonight, the jackpot is $40 million. And that's small nowadays. And they, you know, people are running. They go to the store. I want to buy 30 tickets. I want to buy 20 tickets. Wah, wah. God doesn't want us to live by chance or by accident. God's got a plan. When you follow God's plan, he has windows that open in behalf of his children. And he knows what his children need. I can tell you, God provided so many things for my wife and I, but he provided our need according, and he moves on the hearts of people. There's some people that said, I want to bless you. And we said, no, that's okay. They said, hey, God told me to do this. Don't rob me of my blessing. And you'll find out what they mean in a moment. So God knows how to make his children's ends meet. God blesses the faithful. He'll never withhold from those who are faithful to him. Amen. Malachi 3:10 says, and I just read this, and pour you out such a blessing that there will not be room enough to receive it. So friends, make sure that you're in God's plan and you are working according to God's plan. Number 13, what else did God covenant to do for the faithful? What else did he covenant to do? Here's the answer. Malachi 3 verse 11 and 12. This is beautiful. And I will rebuke the devourer for your sake, so that he will not destroy the fruit of your ground, nor shall the vine fail to bear fruit for you in the field, says the Lord of hosts. And all nations will call you blessed, for you will be a delightful land, says the Lord of hosts. You know what that means? There's some people that God will protect your harvest because you are faithful. Amen. I hear all these kinds of stories, but I heard one man who had fields, he was harvesting wheat, and locusts came through. I mean, and they just devastated. They decimated the fields all around him. And people said, hey, what happened to your field? He said, God protected it. He said, why not mine? And they asked him about, he talked about how he returned to God. And then a couple of years later, another swarm of locusts came through and ate his field. He said, what about now? He said, well, God knew that his locusts were hungry. God's locusts were hungry, but it came back. So you have to keep in mind, God decides what happens with the things he gives to us. But I could tell you, there were times that certain expenses would show up, and then certain gifts would show up. We were down in Miami, Florida. I had just not too long ago returned from Australia with Danny Shelton, and this is when I got my throat injury back in 2009. I was in Australia just before I went with Danny to sing. I got this throat injury, and I had nothing more than a three-note voice, like, That was it. I was injured. But Danny said, I already bought the ticket. You got to go with me. So here we are, Danny and I in Australia, and all these people there. The place is packed. They're looking forward to seeing, meeting Danny, and John Loma King is with him, and I was supposed to sing, do a little concert. And my plan was, I took some product with me, CDs. I said, if I could sell this product, I want to buy my wife a nice new laptop for the holidays. And I went out and I sang two or three songs, like in the lowest key, like, what a... And I just walked off the stage. They gave me this message, John Loma King, you've seen him with... And they mentioned, you've seen him on 3ABN. He sang with Heritage Singers. And I came and I sang three songs and just walked away. It was quiet like a church mouse. And then Danny came up and they probably said, what was that? And I went off the stage into a side room and I thought, Lord, why didn't you give me my voice? You know I was coming here. Well, that night I went to the foyer and I put my CDs out and they bought every single CD I had. And Danny asked me after, he said, what just happened? I said, Danny, I just learned a valuable lesson. In my weakness, his strength is made perfect. When you're faithful to God, he sometimes will give you the desires of your heart. He knew my desire was not for that, for me, but for my wife. I bought her a nice Mac laptop and a nice brown and white and beige bag to go with it, nice leather bag to put it in. And we were in Miami, Florida, visiting her brother. between flights, he said, I'll come and pick you up and take you to eat something and come back. When we travel, we carry luggage. I'm pulling luggage. And my wife was way behind me, and I see her going like this. I'm thinking, she's really happy. But I look at her face, she's not happy. And I said, honey, what's wrong? She said, tell me you have my bag. And I grabbed her shoulder and said, honey, I don't have it, but I promise you I'll find it. Boy, that's a commitment that I just thought, Lord, you heard what I just said? You would help me on this mission. We're in Miami Airport. We're outside of Miami Airport. We just came out of the terminal. So we had already crossed three roadways, and I'm running back to the terminal. By the time I get there, I am sweating. I got to find my wife's bag. And ladies, you know, when you lose your pocketbook, your life is over. Her wallet, her laptop, and all that other stuff that women have in their bags. Guys, aren't you glad you don't need a pocketbook? Wife lose her bag, you might as well just change her name. So I'm running to the terminal. I get to the terminal, and I see a police officer like this. One Adam 12, one Adam. And he sees me, and I run straight towards him, and my wife's bag is right there. And I said, my wife's bag. He looked at me and thought, nobody would go through all of that to lie. And he said, sir, here. And I came back and gave my wife her bag. I will rebuke the devourer for your sake. I got 35 or 40 more stories. I can't do it tonight, but I'll leave them for another time. God will protect you when you are faithful to God. We have tried so often to lose stuff, and God always says, you lost it, but I know where it was. Here it is. Praise God. What a faithful Lord. Besides faithfulness to God, what other test accompanied returning tithe to God? Here it is. Malachi 3, verse 9. You are cursed with a curse, for you have robbed me, even this whole nation. When you don't return to God, there's a curse that follows you. Some people want it all for themselves, and they realize that 10/10 do not go farther than 9/10. Right? Because 10/10, it's all cursed. You're hoarding it for yourself. But 9/10 is blessed. And there's nobody that does multiplication better than God. God will remove his protection from those that choose not to be faithful to him. When you are not faithful to God, you worry. But when you're faithful to God, just read Matthew 6. If he so clothed the grass of the field, which is today and tomorrow, it's thrown into the fire, how much more will he not clothe you, O you of little faith? Don't worry about it. Seek first the kingdom of God and his righteousness, and all these things will be added. You got to seek God first, not finances, not position, not possession. Let's go on. Let's look at the curse. What happens when we are not faithful? This is so sad, but let's start it. The curse starts with you. You. So let's just say the church members stop giving. Thompsonville sends nothing to the Illinois Conference. The Illinois Conference starts, their deficit increases. Their resources decrease. So they don't have much to send to the Lake Union, except other churches are being faithful. So that giving goes down. Then the Lake Union giving goes down to the North American Division, because we were not faithful. And then the North American Division's giving goes down to the General Conference, because we were not faithful. So what you notice is when it starts decreasing all around, and if other people start withholding, let me make a very important point. This is so vitally important. Wow. The widow with the two mites is the prime example. Amen. Some people say, I'm not giving because I don't like what the church is doing with the money. Who cares? The widow with two mites gave. God blessed her. Amen. God dealt with the Pharisees. Don't give because you like. Don't give because you're looking at other folk. Don't give because people are telling you, well, the conference doesn't do this, the conference doesn't do that. God wants to bless you. He didn't say, I'll open the windows of heaven for everybody around you. He says, if you're faithful, I will open the windows for you. Amen? Amen. Let God deal with those who are not faithful. I don't have to settle things that God promises to settle. When the work of the world suffers a deficit, the worldwide work comes to an end, and it hampers the proclamation of the gospel. I work for the conference as well as for 3ABN. Been here 20 years. Been working for the conference long before I came here, and I still work for the conference. and through ABN. I've seen God bless this ministry abundantly, as Danny says, above all that we can ask or think. I've seen the lean days and the plenty days. But why does this ministry, why does God's church here in Illinois continue to go forward? Because God's people are faithful. Amen. Praise God. And you know, if you live down here, ain't no big salaries down here. But there's a big work. And God supplies everything that that work needs. Come on, 3ABN employees, say amen. Church members, 3ABN employees, synonymous in many cases. Let's go on. When you go to a general conference session, this is a picture of the general conference session, the world church in action. All nations, more than 200 nations presented there. That was a Sabbath morning. I think that was in San Antonio, Texas. Look at that crowd. Look at that crowd. 2015, right? Look at that crowd. More than almost 70,000 people. I remember when we were in Toronto many years ago, the mayor of Toronto came out and said, I'm so glad to see the crowd. I'm going to tell the Toronto Blue Jays what a real crowd is. That's the baseball team in Toronto. When you give the whole world church and all the work in the world continues going forward. And there's some places where the church is hardly there. By your faithfulness, God is putting resources where the church can grow. Be faithful and you'll be a part of the triumph. For what purpose was the tithe to be used? Very important. Nehemiah 10 verse 37. We were told to bring the first fruits of our dough, our offering, the fruit from all kinds of trees, the new wine and oil, to the priest, to the storerooms of the house of our God. And it says, and to bring the tithes of our land to the Levites, for the Levites should receive the tithes in all our farming communities. Amen. The Levites, one of the reasons why we don't work another job, but we are full-time employed, is because God wants us to give our full attention to the work of the ministry. That's how the ministry goes forward successfully. If I had to change tires or build houses, and there's some that do that, nothing wrong with that, because some people, there were tent makers in the Bible. There are many of the disciples that had other professions, fishermen. They had other ways of raising funds and making sure that their income was provided. But when the Lord sent them out, he said, don't take a purse, don't take shoes, don't take anything. I will provide all of your need. And he did. They were never without. That's why Paul says, my God shall supply all of our needs. But the tithing was intended to help the Levites that were working for the Lord to be able to sustain their ministry in their lives. And you know what else? They also returned a tithe. The pastors returned tithe. Not just, I return a tithe and offering. Praise God for that. Tithe supports God's work. How far? Worldwide work. Don't forget that. Number 16, what promises God made to the faithful? This is beautiful. This is reciprocal. Psalm 1 verse 3. He shall be like a tree planted by the rivers of water, you were right, Bob, that brings forth its fruit in its season. God always makes sure that your season is never a time of lean, whose leaf also shall not wither. And this is amazing. And whatever he does shall, what, friends? Shall prosper. What a promise. God is saying, when you are planted by me, I'm the river of life. You don't have to worry about your leaves falling off and your harvest not coming to fruition. But it has been so misused in the Christian world today that it's been misguided. It's been misappropriated. When you follow God's plan the right way, you don't live fat and high on the hog. You live for the work of God to go forward around the world. So when I think about it, we succeed when we are planted in Christ. When Christ and his work is at the root of your heart's desire, he will make sure that you have all the things that you are in need of. Hallelujah. How does the Bible reveal reciprocal blessing? This is very important. It's called reciprocity. Let's see how we can be a part of the reciprocal blessing. Luke 6 and verse 38. Give and it will be given to you. Good measure, pressed down and shaken together and running over will be put into your bosom. But here's the reciprocity right here. For with the same measure that you use, it will be measured back to you. Okay, my example is very meager, but I hope it works. If somebody says, I'm thirsty, and you say, just here, just stop bothering me. When you're thirsty, that's all they're going to give me, just what I gave them. The measure that I meet, it'll be measured back to me. So if you go to somebody and say, hey, I need like a cup of sugar, and they give you a teaspoon, fine. Weeks go by, hey, I need a cup of flour. No, here's a teaspoon. Don't miss it. The measure that you use, it will be measured back to you. This is reciprocal. So you are in the position where he not only opens the windows of heaven, but he puts you in the position where you could be blessed more than you are being blessed. But when you're stingy, you get a teaspoon of flour rather than a measuring cup of flour. So God is saying, give and it will be given to you. But don't forget, the principle is a reciprocity in progress. You give, and the measure that you give will be measured back to you. You know, what was his name? One of the sons of Jacob was very tight. Naphtali. Naphtali was tight. He was a businessman. And he dwelt by the haven of the ships. And when you study his life, he's the kind of guy that if he made $149, he'll give God $14.90 tithe. Wouldn't even round at all. Some people do that, you know, $14.93. No. When you round it off, you never go without. Always round it up for God. Amen? Don't round God down, because God doesn't round you down. You round God up, he'll round you up. The measure you meet, it'll be measured back to you. Let's look at number 18. What kind of attitude should accompany our stewardship? Oh, I love this one. 2 Corinthians 9, verse 7. So let each one give as he purposes in his heart, not grudgingly or of necessity, for God loves a cheerful giver. He does? The spirit of giving is more important than the gift. Some people say, man, do I have to return tithe and offering? No, you don't. But don't expect God to open his windows in your behalf. Don't expect the blessing to come back. God loves what kind of giver? A cheerful giver. When you study that in the Greek, God loves it. What else can I do? As David in Psalms says, what shall I render to the Lord for all his benefits towards me? What can I give God to thank him for my health? Thank him for my provision? Thank him for the roof over my head? Thank him for just keeping my car running? Amen? All these things that we often ignore. And sometimes, as the songwriter says, count your blessings, name them one by one, and it will surprise you what the Lord has done. Don't be stingy when it comes to God, because God is not stingy when it comes to you. He doesn't say, okay, I'm not going to let you wake up tomorrow. But you wake up because God is a God of grace. Amen? What will God do when we give with the right motive? Proverbs 11, verse 24 and 25. There is one who scatters, yet increases more. And there is one who withholds more than is right, but it leads to poverty. Look at verse 25. The generous soul will be made what? Rich. And he who waters will also be watered himself. That's why somebody once when we said, they said, I want to send you a gift. I said, that's okay, we're doing fine. They said, don't rob me of my blessing. I didn't understand what they were saying is, when they water, God will water them. Oh, I've had that experience. I remember when I was Angie's nephew, he was going to La Sierra University and he was coming up. He came up to, you know, on break and he said, you know, Auntie, I need to get a job at La Sierra, but I don't have a car. I need a car to get around. And I thought about that and she said, well, he needs a car. I said, I don't know. I don't know how we could do that. And I was saving up some money to do a CD. And at that time, I had $2,500 put aside for that project. And I heard him talking to his aunt, and he said, you know, if you say no, it's okay. I mean, I'll try to make it somehow. And I heard that, and it just broke my heart. And I said, honey, give him the $2,500. And we took him to a local, and this was in California, we took him to a local used car dealer and said, pick out something and put that as a down payment. And he and his friends drove back to La Sierra. Boy, I felt good about that. Because I remember growing up in New York, I was raised by a man that was tied in a vice grip on a freezing day. He'd give me a dollar and something would be 98 cents. He says, where's my 2 cents? He was tight. But one day he shocked me because I asked him, Dad, I need a car. First I said, I want a Honda Accord. When they first came out, I said, you don't need a Honda Accord. He said, plus I don't like Japanese cars. So I changed it. I said, I need a Buick. You don't need a Buick. You don't need a car. And he said, what are you going to use a car for? You're just going to school. You're just going to work by the train. You don't really need a car in New York. One day he called me downstairs and said, Junior, he was from Barbados. He said, here's $1,000. Go put a down payment on a car. Did I get excited or not? I got excited. I was happy. I went to Toyota and got me a used 1976 Toyota Corona station wagon. It was old. It had fenders that had cancer at the bottom. They were already loose. When you drive, the car would go this way. It looked like the Flying Nun when it was going down the highway. But it was my first car. It was stick shift. I felt like that. I hit the jackpot, so to speak. No pun intended. I don't gamble. But I felt blessed. Yeah. I drove that car home feeling good. And my roommate said, yo, where'd you get the money to get the car? Papa. No, he didn't. He gave you that money? He sure did. I'm shocked. So when I gave this money to David, I'll tell you the rest of the story. When I gave this money to David, to her nephew, we were on our way home from the used car dealer there in the town we lived in, and a car stopped in front of me, and the license plates had this on it, P-A-P-A, Papa. And I remember it. It was like God saying, Papa did that for you. Praise God, you did that for him. I always called him Papa. And I said, honey, Angie, look, look, look. She said, God is sending a message to you. And I teared up as I drove home. Amen. I had to raise money more now for my CD, but you know, 2 weeks later, somebody sent me a check for $20,000 that I never met for the CD. And that was for my second CD called Never Alone. When you follow God's plan, you are never alone. Praise God. Don't serve God for money, because he knows what you need. But he knew I'd put that money aside for a CD. Somebody sent me a $20,000 check, and they specifically said, for God's work. And I was able to get my CD done down in Nashville, and to this very day, it's a testament to being faithful to God. Don't skimp on God, because God never skimps on you. And I believe one of the reasons why some of us are not as blessed as we would be is because we're not as faithful as we should be. Amen. You be faithful as you should be, you'll be blessed as you would be. What we water will bless us. We just read that in the Bible. Look at number 20. How does the Bible reveal the danger of hoarding? Luke 12 and verse 15. And he said to him, take heed and beware of covetousness, for one's life does not consist in the abundance of the things he possesses. You ain't going to take it with you. Let me say that properly in English. You're not going to take it with you. And I like this statement. Don't let your possessions possess you. That's what happens. The longer you're married, you just get junk. I am so glad that when we go to heaven, we don't have to take a trailer with us. Amen, somebody? Yeah, leave all that junk down here. I got a beautiful mansion, and you don't need any of that anyway. All that stuff, guys pick up wood on the side of the road, meaning to use it, and it stays in your garage and rots. You know how we do, right, guys? We see value in stuff, especially those of us who build stuff. We see value and say, oh, it's a good 2x4. I could use it for something. And it stays in the garage and collects dust. Or somebody throws something out and he says, whoa, I'm going to fix that record player. And you never fix it. Don't let your possessions possess you. Praise God for that. Number 21, what does God require of those he blesses? This is so wonderful. 1 Corinthians 4 verse 2, moreover, it is required in stewards that one be found faithful. That's right. When the offering plate comes around, don't look at it like it's a bad thing. Those that work for the Lord are also required to be financially faithful. Yeah, I give online. We have many ways to give. If you ever tune into Thompsonville, you can scan it. You can go online, our website, all those things. But be faithful, because God requires a servant to be faithful. Look at this one, number 22. How can we become a conduit of God's blessings to others? This is how. Acts 20, verse 35. I have shown you in every way, by laboring like this, that you must do what, friends? Support the weak. If you know somebody has a need, don't just pray for them when you can make a difference financially. And remember the words of the Lord Jesus that he said. What did he say? It is what? More blessed to give than to do what, friends? Than to receive. Some people pray for folk when they could give and help them. Don't be tight, looking for a nice word. Giving is a greater blessing than receiving. Friends, the best example of a soft heart. God so loved the world that he did what, friends? Gave. When you turn the keys in your car and it starts. When you look out the window and you see your children playing in the yard and you realize that they're growing up to be all that God has shown you they could be, God is good. When difficulty comes and tears fall, and you wonder, how am I going to make it? And you make it, you realize God is good.
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1: In John chapter 11, Jesus knew that Lazarus had been sleeping ever since he had died 3 days earlier. His thoughts had perished. Even Martha, Lazarus's sister, knew that he was asleep in the grave. Jesus said to her, "Thy brother shall rise again." Martha said to him, "I know that he shall rise again in the resurrection at the last day." If it were true that Lazarus went to heaven when he died, Jesus should have straightened out Martha's faulty thinking. But there is no record of Jesus telling Martha any such thing, because he agreed with her.
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4: 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Is the investigative judgment biblical? 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

0: Hello, friends. I'm Greg Morricone. Welcome to 3ABN Truth for Today. In this episode, we're exploring a vital teaching of Scripture, the investigative judgment. Far from being confusing, the investigative judgment is a beautiful revelation of God's justice, mercy, and love. It's a truth rooted and grounded in the Bible. 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Today, we're blessed to have Pastor Mark Finley as our speaker. 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
1: Thank you, Greg, for the introduction. I've been coming into 3ABN now for almost three decades, and I've been so blessed every time I've visited the studio and has seen programs that have touched the lives of thousands of people. So I always enjoy sharing the Word of God with my 3ABN audience. And the topic today is a topic that many misunderstand. I've titled it The Good News of the Judgment. Now, you may be thinking, when I think about the judgment, it's not good news. I think about what I've done and my good deeds, when it gets my bad deeds. That's not the judgment at all. Here is the central theme of our presentation. In Christ, by Christ, through Christ, because of Christ, you can be certain to pass the judgment. So let's pray and then launch right into our topic. Father in heaven, we thank you with all of our hearts that when Jesus stands as our advocate in the judgment, we can be secure in the gospel of Christ, the good news that there is no condemnation in Christ Jesus. So as we study the good news of the judgment today, I pray that you would bless us in a mighty way. In Christ's name, amen. Daniel Webster was one of America's best-known statesmen and orators. He had a brilliant career of oratory, great career in politics. And one day, Daniel Webster was asked, "What is the most solemn thought that ever passed your mind?" And Webster thought for a moment, then he said, "The most solemn thought that ever passed my mind is my accountability to God." He went on to explain in these words, "This thought is not pleasant to those who are living in their sins and out of relationship to Him, and consequently are not prepared to face the tremendous issues involved. But whether the issues are faced or not, the fact remains." And then Webster quoted Romans chapter 14, verse 12. And he pointed out, as he quoted this passage in Romans, the 14th chapter, the 12th verse, "So then every one of us shall give account of himself to God." So the judgment is deeply embedded in the heart of Scripture. To deny the judgment is to deny the very essence of God's final movement in earth's history just before the coming of Jesus. You remember as well that in 2 Corinthians chapter 5, the Apostle Paul also describes the concept of the judgment. And Paul, in 2 Corinthians 5, puts it this way. We're looking at verse 10, "For we must all appear before the judgment seat of Christ, that everyone may receive the things done in his body, according to that he hath done, whether it be good or bad." See, Daniel Webster's words and the Apostle Paul's teaching in Scripture about the judgment lead us to consider our choices. Our character is formed by the repeated habit patterns the Holy Spirit impresses our mind. But God has given to every single one of us free will. And our eternal destiny will be settled based on the choices that we have made. Have we made a choice to accept Jesus as our Lord and our Savior? Have we received His grace into our lives to pardon us? Have we experienced the joy of forgiveness? So what choices have we made? Or have we made a choice to live separate, godless lives, independent from Jesus, living in our own strength? Now the judgment. People ask, well, if God already knows whether we're going to be saved or lost, why do you need a judgment? If God already knows our eternal destiny, what sense is it that there's a judgment? We've already shown from Romans 14, verse 12, 2 Corinthians 5, verse 10, that the judgment is deeply embedded in Scripture. We could use multiple other texts, and we'll share those with you. But the judgment is primarily about God. Is God fair? Is God just? Is He loving? And is He merciful? In the great controversy waging in the universe, Lucifer, a rebel angel, rebelled against God. And he said that God was unfair. He said that God was unjust. He said that God really did not have the right to rule the universe. He said that God was arbitrary. He portrayed God as selfish, desiring obedience and giving little in return. The evil one has claimed that God's laws are restrictive, that they restrict our happiness. He has charged God with mismanagement of the universe. The Bible's last book, the book of Revelation, focuses on an age-long controversy between Christ and Satan. And it focuses on this challenge to the justice of God, the fairness of God, the rightness of God, the wisdom of God. In the book of Revelation, chapter 14, verse 6 and 7, we see that the judgment is at the very heart of this controversy between good and evil, and the judgment is at the very heart of the gospel. It's not in something that is an antithesis to the gospel. Revelation chapter 14, verse 6, and I saw another angel flying in the midst of heaven, having the everlasting gospel to preach to them that dwell on the earth, to every nation and kindred and tongue and people, saying with a loud voice, fear God and give glory to Him, for the hour of His judgment is come, and worship Him that made heaven and earth, the sea and the fountains of waters. Now notice first that Revelation 14, verse 6 is all about the gospel. It is the good news of God's grace that changes us, that transforms us, that delivers us from the condemnation and the bondage of sin. Changed by grace, transformed by love, rejoicing in the salvation that only Christ can give, we're motivated to cooperate with Him in sharing the message of His love. So Revelation 14, verse 6 says, I saw another angel flying in the middle of heaven. Here's an urgent message. Having the everlasting gospel. Here's an eternal message. A message born in the heart of God when He created human beings. The eternal gospel is part of the very nature of God. The plan of salvation was not some afterthought, but it was rather embedded in the character of God, in God's love for the human race. Then the Bible says it's to go to every nation, kindred, tongue, and people. Then fear God. Give God respect by living a life of godly obedience because you've been transformed by grace and charmed by love and redeemed by the cross. Fear God, give glory to Him in your lifestyle. For the hour of His judgment has come. Notice it says the hour of God's judgment has come. Notice that in the context of the good news of the everlasting gospel, you have the judgment. The hour of whose judgment has come? It's clear in the text. It's God's judgment. This is the hour for the entire universe to see the goodness and the grace of God. This is the hour that the curtain will be pulled aside and it will be revealed that Jesus has done everything He possibly could to save humanity. He sent His Holy Spirit to our hearts. He arranged providences in our lives. He sent people to share God's grace and love with us. And in that supreme act of self-sacrificing love, Jesus hung on that cross with nails through his hands and blood running down his wrists and a crown of thorns jammed upon his head, bearing the guilt and sin of all humanity. The scripture says everyone that hangs is cursed of God. Paul says he who knew no sin became sin for us. Hebrews chapter 2 verse 8 and 9 says that he tasted death for all humanity. So they're hanging on the cross bearing the guilt and shame of sin. Jesus bore your guilt. He was judged as unrighteous so we could be judged as righteous. He was condemned as a sinner so we could be robed in the glory of his righteousness. He wore the crown of thorns so we could wear the crown of glory. He took the spear wound in his side so we could take the royal scepter in our hands. He was condemned for our sins in which he had no share so that we could rejoice in the salvation of his righteousness. God has done everything he could to save every human being. Christ's life and death revealed his character of unselfish love. The judgment reveals before a waiting world and a watching universe his greatness, his love, his goodness. It reveals his gracious actions to save every person that would respond in faith. Now the judgment reveals, and I'll share with you three unique things about this judgment, three things why the judgment is so incredible good news. First, the judgment reveals God's justice and mercy. In the great controversy between good and evil, God finally settles the charges that Satan has brought against him. On the cross, God reveals that love before the whole universe. See, there's a price to be paid for sin. Sin is not some cheap thing. There's a price that must be paid for sin. And the truth of the matter is, either you and I pay the price of sin, which is eternal death, or Jesus pays that price. And so Jesus was willing to go into the grave, willing to never come out, willing to be separated from the Father for all eternity. If that's what it takes to save you. Now somebody says, doesn't God reveal before the whole universe on the cross of Calvary his love and grace? He does. And if he does that, why then do we need a judgment just before his return? On the cross of Calvary, Jesus reveals corporately, universally, before the whole world, angels and cherubims and seraphims and beings of unfallen planets, Jesus reveals his love and grace to them. But how does that love and grace play out in an individual life? Has Jesus done everything possible to save every human being? Is Christ partial? So when names come up in judgment, Jesus is revealing that there's nothing more that he could have done. There's nothing more that Christ could have done to save the human race. When our names appear in judgment before God, Jesus will ask in the presence of the whole universe, could I have done anything more to save this individual? Heaven's infinite detailed records will be opened. We are so precious to God that the entire universe pauses to see the choices that we've made, and have we chosen Jesus? Have we received his grace? Have we been redeemed by his love and his goodness? The entire universe and the unfallen worlds will see countless times that God has sent his Holy Spirit to our hearts, how he sent angels to beat back the forces of hell, how he arranged the providences in our life, how he revealed himself in the natural world, how he gave us opportunity after opportunity and after opportunity. And there's only one purpose for this. That's to save us. Remember, Romans chapter 6. Romans chapter 6. The cross and the judgment go together. The cross of Calvary reveals before a waiting world and a watching universe that God is love. The judgment reveals that love played out in individual lives. It shows that God is the God of initiative, that it is God who reaches out to save us, to redeem us. Notice, the scripture says, Romans 6, verse 23, "For the wages of sin is death, but the gift of God is eternal life through Jesus Christ our Lord." Now notice, the wages of sin is death. What is sin? 1 John 3, verse 4, sin is the transgression, or the what? The breaking of God's law. So the wages of breaking God's law is death. If God could have changed his law, Jesus would not have come to die. So if you do away with the law, you do away with sin. And if you do away with sin, because sin is the transgression of the law, you do away with grace, because God has given us grace because we've broken the law. And if you do away with God's grace, you do away with the need for Christ's death. And if you do away with the need for Christ's death, you have no plan of salvation. So to do away with God's law is to do away or to undermine the whole plan of salvation. Because incidentally, the law reveals the character of God. And so here the scripture says, the wages of sin is death, but the gift of God is eternal life through Jesus Christ our Lord. And so the judgment reveals those who have grasped by faith the gift of eternal life. And it reveals that God has done everything possible to save every human being possible. But you say, how do works play into this? Well, let's go to Revelation chapter 20. How do works play into this whole issue of the plan of salvation in the judgment? Revelation chapter 20, and we're looking there at verse 12. "And I saw the dead, small and great, stand before God, and the books were opened, and another book was opened, which is the book of life. And the dead were judged out of those things which were written in the books according to their works." The Bible is clear. The dead were judged out of the things written in the books according to their works. Somebody says, "I thought salvation was by faith." It is. Salvation is by grace through faith. Faith grasps the grace and promises of God. But in the judgment, our faith is manifest in the choices we made, and our works reveal our inner commitment to Christ. Our works reveal the authenticity, the truthfulness, the veracity of our faith. In fact, works reveal our choices. Our deeds reveal our loyalty. Our good works, empowered by the Holy Spirit, do not save us, but they testify that our faith is genuine. God's final judgment strips away all pretense, all hypocrisy, all falsehood, and pierces to the very depths of our being. Christ reveals that he's done everything possible to save us. And the judgment reveals how we have responded to God's grace, how we've responded to God's goodness. Notice back again in Ephesians chapter 2. Ephesians chapter 2. Ephesians 2 makes it plain. Often people read verse 8. They fail to continue to read the text. Ephesians 2, verse 8. "For by grace are you saved through faith, not of yourselves, it's the gift of God. Not of works, lest any man should boast." Verse 10, "For we are his workmanship, created in Christ Jesus to good works, which God hath before ordained that we should walk in them." So we are saved by grace. Our faith receives the grace of God. When we receive that grace, we are led to live obedient, godly lives. Romans chapter 1. Romans chapter 1. We are led to live obedient, godly lives, and the judgment reveals the choices that we have made and that God has done everything he can to save us. Look, Romans 1, 5. "By whom we have received grace and apostleship." We've received what? What do we receive? Grace. How do we receive grace? By faith. And what does grace do? It pardons us from our past and empowers us for our present. Grace is God's mercy, but grace also has to do with God's power. Look, by whom we have received grace and apostleship for obedience to the faith among all nations for his name, among whom are you also the called of Christ Jesus. So it is grace for apostleship, and the grace that leads us to apostleship and salvation, according to Romans 1, verse 5, leads us to obedience. The judgment reveals whether or not our faith is indeed genuine. So the first thing we notice about the good news of the judgment is this. The good news of the judgment reveals that Jesus, our Savior, Jesus, the one that died for us, Jesus, the one that's living for us, Jesus, the one that indeed has created us. He is our Creator. He is our Savior. He is our Lord. He is our coming King. This Christ reveals before the waiting world and the watching universe that in your life and in my life, he's done everything possible to save us. There's nothing more that Christ could have done for you. There's nothing more that grace could have done to save you. The judgment reveals that the devil is a liar. The judgment reveals that the devil has mischaracterized God's character. The judgment reveals that God is fair, that God is just, that God is kind, that God is gracious, that God is loving. Now, the second good news of the judgment is this. The judgment is present tense. When you look at the book of Revelation, and you compare that to what Jesus says in Matthew, what the Bible says in the book of Romans, and we'll take a look at those. The judgment is present tense. Why is that good news? It's good news because evil will not go on forever. It's good news because right will triumph over wrong. It's good news because the problems of war and conflict and strife will soon end. One thing I know for certain, this world is not my home. When I go to counsel a woman whose husband has come home drunk and smashed her in the face and broken her nose and blood runs down the face, and I try to help her to have a meaningful new life, when I try to counsel her and pray with her, when I look at the news and I see tornadoes coming through entire communities, destroying homes, killing the innocent men, women, and children. When in Iraq, a little boy playing with a soccer ball steps on a landmine and blows off his legs. When in Russia and Ukraine, terrible war, over 600,000 dead. Mothers, Russian mothers, Ukrainian mothers weeping. When I see the poverty in Africa, I know that this world is not our home. Deep within my soul, I know that God has created us for something better than this. That's the good news of the judgment. That evil will come to an end. That wickedness will be condemned by God. That righteousness will triumph. The judgment is present tense, which means that Christ is coming, and Christ is going to come soon. Let's go back and look at this present tense judgment in Scripture. We go to Revelation chapter 14. Revelation chapter 14. And we look there at verse 6. I saw another angel fly in the midst of heaven. The good news of the gospel to them that dwell on the earth, to every nation, kindred, tongue, and people, saying with a loud voice, fear God, give glory to him, for the hour of his judgment is come. So here is a present tense judgment. The hour of his judgment, some translations say, has come. In other words, the clock has struck the hour. We're living in the judgment hour. Now notice, when Jesus talked about the judgment in his day, in Matthew chapter 12, so you look at Matthew, the 12th chapter, the 36th verse, Jesus is talking about the judgment. And what does Jesus say when he discusses the judgment? But I say unto you, that every idle word that men shall speak, they shall give account of in the day of judgment. So here, Jesus is speaking about a future tense judgment. Well, someone says, that text kind of scares me. Every idle word that men speak, they'll give account of in the day of judgment. Your sins can go beforehand to judgment. Your sins can be covered by the blood of Christ, so no one needs to see them. But the point of this text that I'm making is that Jesus speaks about a future tense judgment. Now look at, for example, Romans chapter 2. Also, the Apostle Paul speaks of a judgment in the future. Notice what he says here, Romans 2, but after thy hardness, verse 5, impenitent heart treasures up unto thyself wrath against the day of wrath and the revelation of the righteous judgment of God, who will render to every man according to his deeds. So according to the Apostle Paul, the judgment too is in the future. It's in the future. But when you come to Revelation chapter 14, the Bible says the hour of God's judgment has come. Now, why is it then that there must be a judgment before the coming of Jesus? Well, we go to Revelation chapter 22, Revelation chapter 22 in our Bible study, and we're looking there at verse 12. Jesus says, "Behold, I come quickly,

I love that old poem that says, what says the Bible, the blessed Bible, to me? The teachings of men so often mislead me, but what says the Bible, the blessed Bible, to me? Today, in this presentation, we're studying the incredible good news of the judgment. Why is the judgment good news? Because the judgment reveals that Christ has done everything possible to save you and me. Why is the judgment good news? Because the judgment reveals that sin and sinners will come to an end. The judgment reveals that wickedness will not triumph. Evil will not triumph. Why is the judgment good news? Because the Bible teaches that the judgment is going on now, and that in this judgment, soon Jesus will come to give out his rewards. Matthew 16th chapter. And we're looking there at Matthew 16, verse 27. These are the words of our Lord. For the Son of Man shall come in the glory of his Father with his angels. Then he shall reward every man according to his works. If Christ is going to come to reward every man according to his works, there must be a judgment before he comes to determine who indeed receives that reward. There must be a judgment that reveals before Christ comes that Jesus has done everything he could to save every human being. There must be a judgment to reveal our choices, whether our faith was genuine or whether our faith is not. Follow closely now. If Christ is coming to give out the rewards, there must of necessity, I repeat, be a judgment before his coming to determine who receives what reward when he comes. This leads us to the logical question. Are we living in the judgment hour now? Is time running out? Are we on the knife edge of eternity? If the hour of God's judgment has come, indeed, it leads us to this sense that it's no longer business as usual, no longer pleasures as usual, but this is a time to be sure that our hearts are right with God. Is your heart right with God? Have you surrendered your total life to God? Have you said, God, I want nothing between my soul and my Savior? Don't you love that old song, nothing between my soul and my Savior? Not of this world's elusive dream. Jesus is doing everything he can to save you. You're not watching this program by accident. He's convicting you right now by his Holy Spirit to be sure your heart is one with Jesus' heart, to be sure you have totally surrendered to Jesus, to be sure his grace is filling your life. There is nothing to fear about the judgment as long as your heart is one with Christ, as long as you've accepted his grace, as long as that grace is working in your life, that you've grasped the principle of his grace, that his righteousness covers your sin. There is nothing to be fearful about the judgment. But if you don't know Christ, if you're living a double life, if that life is a hypocritical life, if you're playing games with Christianity, if you're just going through the motions with Christ, the searchlight of the judgment will expose that hypocrisy. If there's ever a time to be right with God, it's now. Now, the judgment is detailed in the book of Daniel. And once again, we see in Daniel chapter 7, this incredible good news of the judgment. Daniel chapter 7. To understand the significance of the judgment and it's good news in Daniel 7, it's important to go back and look at Daniel 7. In Daniel 7, four beasts rise one right after the other. A lion, a bear, a leopard, a dragon. Dragon has 10 horns. Then a power rises after Babylon, Medo-Persia, Greece, and Rome. Let's look at those symbols and with this context, understand the judgment. Daniel 7, verse 3. And four great beasts came up from the sea, different from one another. Now, what do these beasts represent? The Bible tells us, verse 17, these great beasts, which are four kings that shall rise out of the earth. Or, verse 23,
And he said, the fourth beast shall be the fourth kingdom.

0: So the beasts represent kings or what? Kings are what, everybody? Kings are kingdoms. And so, in Bible prophecy, the visions begin where the prophet is. So here, Daniel is living in the days of Babylon. So the first was like a lion with eagle's wings. That is a fitting symbol of the nation of Babylon, lion with eagle's wings. I visited the Pergamum Museum there in East Berlin. First time I was there was under the days of communism, and it was quite an experience to go through Checkpoint Charlie, and I had the opportunity of lecturing actually on the Book of Daniel to 500 pastors from throughout the Soviet countries. It was an amazing experience. The Soviet government gave us opportunity to lecture to these pastors. We lectured on the Book of Daniel that Christ's kingdom would ultimately triumph. While I was there, visited the Pergamum Museum. The German archaeologists went down and excavated Babylon. When they excavated Babylon in the 1800s, they found the pieces of tile, and they put them back together, and you can see them now on the walls of this reconstructed Babylon with the Ishtar Gate, the walls, and so forth. And you see lions with eagle's wings. Actually, you can also see them in the Istanbul Museum, where the archaeologists, too, have recreated the originals from the walls of Babylon. This lion with eagle's wings would have, he would be lifted up from the earth. And so the king of the beasts representing Babylon. Then the second, like a bear, the second great beast. Babylon was followed by Medo-Persia. The bear raised itself up on one side. The Persian Empire dominates over the Medes, has three ribs in its mouth for Medo-Persia to conquer. It had to conquer Babylon and Lydia and Egypt. So fit descriptions. Then you have the leopard-like beast. Greece under Alexander the Great conquers Medo-Persia, a leopard, rapidly speeds across the landscape. But if you want to have rapid conquest, you put wings on your leopard, right? And that's exactly what happens. And so Alexander rapidly conquers the Mediterranean world. And as he does, he dies quickly, possibly by malaria, possibly weakened by a drunken stupor. We're not 100% sure. But the leopard has four heads, four generals of Alexander. Lysimachus, Cassander, Seleucus, Ptolemy, four generals, they spread up his empire, the four heads of the leopard. I mean, the Bible is accurate. Prophecy does not guess. Prophecy knows. History is following this Bible like a blueprint. Babylon, Medo-Persia, third empire, Greece, fourth empire, Rome, follows Greece. Then he says, verse 7, after this, after Babylon, Medo-Persia, Greece, I saw in the night visions, and behold, a fourth beast, dreadful and terrible, the Roman Empire. And strong exceedingly, and it had great iron teeth. It devoured and brake in pieces and stamped the residue with its feet. It was different from all the beasts before it. It had 10 horns. So Rome was not followed by a fifth world ruling power. The Roman Empire broke up. The Roman Empire was divided, the 10 divisions of Rome. So here, I want you to get the picture. Daniel is looking horizontally. He sees Babylon, a kingdom rise, challenges the people of God. He sees Medo-Persia rise, the Israelites in captivity to Babylon go free. Then he sees Greece rise, a culture that unites the Mediterranean world for the spread of the gospel. Rome rises. Rome oppresses the people of God, and many are burned at the stake, some eaten by lions in Colosseums. But here, then, after he sees horizontally, he sees then another power come, and he says, verse 8, I considered the horns, and behold, there came up among them, that's among the divisions of Rome, from 351 A.D. to 476 A.D., he says, I considered the horns, and behold, there came up among them another little horn, before whom there were three of the first horns plucked up by the roots, and behold, in this horn were eyes like the eyes of a man and a mouth speaking great things. He says, this one is different. This little horn power is different from all of the rest. He has eyes like the eyes of a man. Eyes in the Bible are a symbol of wisdom. This is not the wisdom of God. It's the wisdom of man. In the Bible, a prophet is called a seer, one who sees with God's eyes. But here, human tradition is substituted for the word of God. It says here that this little horn rises. And as the little horn rises, He rises to usurp the power and authority of God. It says in verse 25, he'll speak great words against the Most High, wear out the saints of the Most High, think to change the times and the laws. Here is a power that would rise after the fall of pagan Rome. It would rise someplace after 351 to 476 AD when the ten horns, the barbarian tribes, came down from the north and attacked the Roman Empire. But here, this little horn would arise. A religious, political power would rise out of Rome that would change the law of God. It's obvious that only one power fits this description, and that is the Roman Church, the medieval church, the great dark ages from 1260, from 538 to 1798 for 1260 years. But what I want you to notice is after Babylon, after Medo-Persia, after Greece, after Rome, after the breakup of the Roman Empire, after this period that the Bible calls 1260 years, the time, times, and half a time, sometimes after this period, Daniel says, I looked now, not horizontally, but I looked vertically. Babylon, Medo-Persia, Greece, Rome, and the Roman Church all were establishing. Four of them were establishing political kingdoms. One was establishing a religious political kingdom. There was the attack on the kingdom of God. But then what does Daniel say? What does he say? Daniel says, verse 9, I beheld till thrones were cast down to placed, and the Ancient of Days did sit, whose garment was white as snow, and the hair of his head like the pure wool, his throne like the fiery flame, his wheels like burning fire. A fiery stream issued and came forth from before him. Thousands, thousands ministered unto him. 10,000 times 10,000 stood before him. The judgment was set and the books were open. Daniel says, I saw the judgment set. I saw the books opened. And he says, I saw this final judgment where the kingdom is given to its rightful owner, Jesus Christ. Look, why is the judgment such incredibly good news? We continue. Verse 13, I saw in the night visions, behold, one like the Son of Man. Who's the Son of Man? Who is that? Jesus. I saw one like the Son of Man. Come with the clouds of heaven. He comes to the Ancient of Days. Who's the Ancient Days of the Father? They brought him there before him. There was given him dominion and glory and a kingdom that all people, nations, and languages should serve him. His dominion is an everlasting dominion, which shall not pass away, and his kingdom that which shall not be destroyed. Babylon rises and falls. Medo-Persia rises and falls. Greece rises and falls. Rome rises and falls. A political religious union in the medieval church rises and falls. But Daniel says, these are earthly kingdoms that will not last forever. But in the judgment, the incredible good news is that Jesus is declared the righteous ruler of the universe, and dominion is given to Christ to reign forever and ever and ever and ever. Look, the whole universe gathers in this judgment. 10,000 times 10,000 angels gather there. It says, these four beasts, 17, Daniel 7, 17, which are four kings that arise out of the earth, but the saints of the Most High shall take the kingdom and possess the kingdom forever and ever. Look, we continue down. Verse 21, I beheld, and the same horn made war with the saints and prevailed against them. So this religious political power, after the demise of Babylon, Medo-Persia, Greece, and Rome, after the fall of the barbarian tribes during the Middle Ages, this power, this medieval church, would make war with the saints until the Ancient of Days came. And judgment was given to the saints of the Most High. And the time came that the saints possessed the kingdom. Let your eyes drop down even further to verse 26. But the judgment shall sit, and they shall take away his dominion to consume and destroy it unto the end. And the kingdom and dominion and the greatness of the kingdom under the whole heaven shall be given to the saints of the Most High, whose kingdom is an everlasting kingdom, and all dominion shall serve and obey him. The destiny of all humanity is settled, is decided in heaven's courtroom. The oppressive powers that persecuted God's people are judged. Right prevails. Truth triumphs. Justice reigns. One like the Son of Man receives the glorious kingdom of God. What entitles Jesus to receive the kingdom? Because Christ left heaven. He came to this snake pit of a world. He lived the life that we should have lived. He died the death that we should have died. He purchased the kingdom back from the prince of evil. Christ, with his death on the cross, demonstrates his love before the whole universe. Jesus approaches his heavenly Father in this cosmic judgment. Heavenly beings crowd around in the throne room of God. The entire universe of unfallen beings stands in awe of this judgment scene. The long conflict that is wages for millenniums is soon to be over. The battle for the throne of the universe will be fully, completely decided in one blaze of glory. Daniel says, then to him was given dominion and glory in a kingdom. Jesus is worthy. Jesus is worthy. And the whole universe bows and says, worthy, worthy is the Lamb that was slain to receive power and glory and a kingdom forever. Jesus is worthy. Love has conquered. Grace is greater than sin. Right triumphs over wrong. Now let's study this point even more deeply. The judgment reveals the saving righteousness of Jesus and his triumph over the principalities and powers of hell. Revelation chapter 4. Revelation chapter 4. Why is the judgment good news? The judgment is good news because it reveals to us the gospel. It reveals to us the incredible good news that in Christ we can be free from condemnation and that Jesus has done everything he can to save us. Why is the judgment good news? The judgment is good news because it reveals that sin will not have the final word, Jesus will. Death will not have the final word, Jesus will. Evil will not have the final word, Jesus will. Why is the judgment good news? Because, as Revelation says, the hour of God's judgment has come, the clock has struck the hour, now indeed the sands and the hourglass of time are running out. Now indeed, we're not living in the days of Babylon in Medo-Persia or Greece or Rome. Not living when the Roman Empire was just broken up. Not living in those dark ages of the medieval church. We are living, according to Daniel's prophecies, according to Revelation's prophecies, in the end time. Why is the judgment good news? Why is the judgment linked to the gospel? Go to Revelation chapter 4. Revelation chapter 4. We're going to look there at Revelation 4, starting with verse 1. After this, I looked, and behold, a door is opened in heaven. And the first voice which I heard was as it were of a trumpet saying, come up here. The door is open in heaven. What do we see when we look through that open door in heaven? What do we see when we gaze there up into heaven? We see, according to Scripture, beings around the throne of God. Verse 2, immediately I was in the Spirit. Behold, a throne was set in heaven. A throne set in heaven? We read that in Daniel chapter 7. Thrones were set, and one sits upon the throne. We read that, the Ancient of Days. And round about the throne were 24 seats, and on them 24 elders sitting clothed in white raiment. Could these 24 elders be some of those that were resurrected? Christ died. You remember the Bible says the graves were opened. Then it says in Ephesians 4, he led a host of captives up to heaven. Could it be that these 24 elders are representative of a race redeemed by Christ? Then it says here, out of the throne were lightnings, thunderings, voices. There were seven lamps of fire burning there, representing the seven spirits of God. There were four beasts. The first beast was like a lion. The second beast like a calf. The third beast had the face of a man. The fourth beast like a flying eagle. A lion. Jesus, the Lion of the tribe of Judah. All these tribes, you know, Israel, when it camped around the sanctuary, carried four banners. And many of the rabbis believe that on those banners, there was a lion, a calf, a face of a man, and the fourth beast. representations of Jesus. Jesus is the Lion of the tribe of Judah. He is the divine Christ. Jesus was a sacrifice like the calf, like the sacrificial animal. Jesus became a man, but then Jesus ascended to heaven. So here you have the divine Christ, the Lion, who became our sacrifice, the calf, who then lived as a man, victorious over Satan, but then was resurrected, flew back to heaven as an eagle. This is obviously a representation of Jesus Christ, and they're singing, "Holy, holy, holy Lord God Almighty, which was, which is to come." Jesus was from eternity. Jesus is now living in heaven. Jesus is to come again. And when those beasts give glory and honor and thanks to him, the 24 elders fall down before him and they worship him. They said, "You are worthy to receive glory and honor and power, for you created all things, and for thy pleasure they were created." When Jesus created us, he did not create us to live in a world of sickness, suffering, heartache, and death. He did not create us to live in a world of war. He did not create us to live in a world of famine. He created us to live with him forever. And when the human race fell, Jesus Christ came. And here in Revelation 4, John looks up into heaven and he sees this amazing scene. But then in chapter 5, John looks up into heaven. And chapter 5 is a continuation of chapter 4. The beings that God created, he wanted with him forever. But John looks up into heaven and he says, "I saw in the right hand of him that sat on the throne, written within and on the backside and sealed with 7 seals. And I saw a strong angel proclaiming with a loud voice, 'Who is worthy to open the book and to loose the seals?'" Here is a book of judgment. And John looks up. God created us. Jesus wants to redeem us. Jesus wants us with him forever. But John looks up and he sees the book of judgment. And he says, "Who can open? Who's worthy to open the book?" Verse 3, "No man in heaven nor on earth, neither under the earth, was able to open the book, neither to look therein. And I wept much, because no one was found worthy to open the book and to read the book. Then one of the elders said to me, 'Weep not. Behold, the Lion of the tribe of Judah, the root of David, has prevailed to open the books. And behold, and lo, in the midst of the throne, I saw 4 beasts. And in the midst of the elders stood a lamb, having been slain, having 7 horns. Horns are a symbol of power. 7 eyes, symbol of wisdom. There is the lamb that had been slain, a bloody lamb up there in heaven. And all of heaven is singing, saying with a loud voice, 'Worthy is the lamb to receive, that was slain, to receive power and riches and wisdom and strength and honor and glory and blessing.'" Worthy, worthy is the lamb to receive riches and power and glory and honor and blessing, everything lost by sin. Jesus is going to redeem. Why is the judgment incredible good news? Why is the judgment amazing good news? It is good news because Christ our Savior, Christ our Redeemer, Christ our sacrifice, Christ our Lord is standing for us in the judgment. Praise God, you and I have an intercessor. Praise God, we have an advocate in the judgment. When our names come up in the judgment, Jesus steps forth and he says, "This man, this woman is one of mine." There is no condemnation to those that are in Christ Jesus, who walk not after the flesh, but after the Spirit. And as Scripture says so adequately, in 1 John chapter 5, we need not fear. There is no fear in love, because perfect love casts out fear. And as Jesus puts it through John, in 1 John chapter 5, Jesus puts it this way through the prophet. He says, "And these things have I written to you," verse 13, "that you may know that you have eternal life, and that you may believe on the name of the Son of God." Jesus says, "These things have I written to you." Not that you fear the judgment. Not that you tremble when you think of your name coming up in judgment. But "these things have I written to you, that you may know that you have eternal life." Without Christ, there is no way that you and I can be saved. Our works do not save us, but when we are saved by grace, we live obedient lives. When we're saved by grace, our works reveal our inner character. In the judgment, Jesus reveals that he's done everything possible to save us, that there's nothing more that he could have done. Would you like to open your heart to this Christ right now? I don't know what your status is, but I know this: without Christ and his grace, his mercy, his forgiveness, his strength, his power, we're eternally lost. But in Christ, we're saved. Let's pray together. Father in heaven, there may be somebody watching right now that doubts their salvation, that fears the judgment. Help them to see that Jesus has done everything possible to save them. Right now, wherever they are, help them to open their heart to Christ. Help to sense his grace and his goodness. Help them to sense that in Christ there is no condemnation. May lives be changed and men and women be transformed right now. May we live the godly lives that you call us to live in Christ's name. Amen.
1: 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This devotional is entitled Flying Lessons, written by J. Christian. For God so loved the world that he gave his only begotten Son, that whoever believes in him should not perish, but have everlasting life. John 3:16. Ever since little Johnny could remember, he loved airplanes. He built models of every kind, from kits of plastic or balsa wood. But they all had one thing in common. They couldn't fly. After he finished them, they just sat on the shelf or hung from his bedroom ceiling. Then when he was 10 years old, he discovered small, ready-made plastic airplanes with real engines, and they could fly. Two thin strings went through the main wing to someone holding a U-shaped handle, and through those strings, the airplane could be controlled as it flew in a circle around a pilot. Little Johnny got one, a model of a P-40 Flying Tiger flown in World War II. Filled with anticipation, he took the plane to the Little League baseball field where the other kids flew their airplanes. There were many planes flying in circles above the heads of experienced flyers. Some were even flying acrobatics or in dogfights. He selected his spot, set the plane down, and ran the control strings out taut. He knelt down, put gas in the small gas tank, and connected the spring starter. Rrrr, the engine immediately sprang to life. Excited, Johnny ran to the control handle and tilted his hand back so that it would take off. Up it flew, over the top of his head in a long arc, and then down it went. He heard a thud as the plane crashed, bouncing as it hit the ground. It was made of strong and flexible plastic, so it survived unscathed. But the mishap did not go unnoticed by the other flyers, and a few of them laughed and gathered to watch the next attempt. Now, Johnny had an audience. Rrr, up it shot again, over the top of little Johnny's head in a long arc, and then thud. The audience offered their assessment. Ha, ha, ha, Johnny can't fly his airplane. Ha, ha, ha. Embarrassed, he tried again. But the result was the same. Thud went the airplane, and ha, ha, ha, cried the now even larger crowd. Stupid airplane, Johnny thought, and I'm worthless because I can't fly it. With stooped shoulders, he picked up his airplane and trudged home to a cacophony of laughter. When he got there, he set the plane down and never tried to fly it again. Now, Johnny was just John, fully grown, in the army and stationed in Korea. As he walked across the base softball field, he heard, "Rrrr," coming from the diamond. One of his fellow soldiers was flying, or attempting to fly, a model airplane. Thud. That brings back memories, John said. Only this guy wasn't giving up. A crowd gathered and laughed, but the soldier didn't even seem to notice. He just tried again and again and again. With practice, he became an accomplished flyer, and the laughter faded and then stopped. Impressed, John thought, I wonder if I should try again. He bought an airplane, took it to the base softball field, and after 9 years, the result was the same. Rrrr, thud, then laughter. However, inspired by the other soldier who didn't give up, John attempted it again, and it stayed in the air a little longer. Again and again, John tried, until he could fly the airplane. The laughter faded. He succeeded. As he bent down to refuel his airplane, John realized that all too often we allow other people's opinions of us to shape our self-worth. If others think we can do something well, we believe we have value. But if not, then we feel we have no value. However, John 3:16 tells us that Jesus gave his life so we could live with him forever. Jesus showed us that each one of us is valuable to him, and his opinion is the only one that counts. John gave the propeller a quick flip, and the small engine roared to life. Then, with new confidence, he guided the small model airplane heavenward.
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3: 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Welcome to a Total Health Moment. I attended a workshop one day about diet and the mind. During the seminar, the presenter, a researcher, said, "Don't stuff your face your stuff." She was referring to people who use food to deal with their emotions. Are you an emotional eater? Do you turn to food to provide comfort, to relax you, or to do anything else emotionally? Many do this and end up adding problems to their lives. It actually hurts you more to use food in this way. If you are one of these people, I want to admonish you to face your stuff instead of stuffing your face. Sometimes it's scary to face your stuff, to face your sadness, your loneliness, your pain. But do you know that God tells us in His Word that He binds wounds and heals the brokenhearted? Because of this, you can turn to Him for help with your emotional pain. I want to encourage you to give Him your stuff today.
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0: scripture is inspired by God and profitable for teaching, for reproof, for correction, for training in righteousness, so that the man of God may be adequate, equipped for every good work. Enjoy the following reading of God's word.
1: Chapter 5. And it came to pass, when all the kings of the Amorites which were on the side of the Jordan westward, and all the kings of the Canaanites which were by the sea, heard that the Lord had dried up the waters of Jordan from before the children of Israel until we were passed over, that their heart melted, neither was their spirit in them any more because of the children of Israel. At that time the Lord said unto Joshua, Make thee sharp knives, and circumcise again the children of Israel the second time. And Joshua made him sharp knives, and circumcised the children of Israel at the hill of the foreskins. And this is the cause why Joshua did circumcise. All the people that came out of Egypt that were males, even all the men of war, died in the wilderness by the way after they came out of Egypt. Now all the people that came out were circumcised, but all the people that were born in the wilderness by the way as they came forth out of Egypt, them they had not circumcised. For the children of Israel walked 40 years in the wilderness, till all the people that were men of war which came out of Egypt were consumed, because they obeyed not the voice of the Lord, unto whom the Lord sware that he would not shew them the land which the Lord sware unto their fathers that he would give us, a land that floweth with milk and honey. And their children, whom he raised up in their stead, them Joshua circumcised, for they were uncircumcised, because they had not circumcised them by the way. And it came to pass, when they had done circumcising all the people, that they abode in their places in the camp till they were whole. And the Lord said unto Joshua, This day have I rolled away the reproach of Egypt from off you, wherefore the name of the place is called Gilgal unto this day. And the children of Israel encamped in Gilgal, and kept the Passover on the 14th day of the month, at even in the plains of Jericho. And they did eat of the old corn of the land on the morrow after the Passover, unleavened cakes, and parched corn in the selfsame day. And the manna ceased on the morrow after they had eaten of the old corn of the land, neither had the children of Israel manna any more, but they did eat of the fruit of the land of Canaan that year. And it came to pass, when Joshua was by Jericho, that he lifted up his eyes and looked, and behold, there stood a man over against him with his sword drawn in his hand. And Joshua went unto him and said unto him, Art thou for us, or for our adversaries? And he said, Nay, but as captain of the host of the Lord am I now come. And Joshua fell on his face to the earth, and did worship, and said unto him, What saith my Lord unto his servant? And the captain of the Lord's host said unto Joshua, Loose thy shoe from off thy foot, for the place whereon thou standest is holy. And Joshua did so. 6. Now Jericho was straitly shut up because of the children of Israel. None went out, and none came in. And the Lord said unto Joshua, See, I have given unto thine hand Jericho, and the king thereof, and the mighty men of valor. And ye shall compass the city, all ye men of war, and go round about the city once. Thus shalt thou do 6 days. And 7 priests shall bear before the ark 7 trumpets of ram's horns, and the 7th day ye shall compass the city 7 times, and the priests shall blow with the trumpets. And it shall come to pass that when they make a long blast with the ram's horn, and when ye hear the sound of the trumpet, all the people shall shout with a great shout, and the wall of the city shall fall down flat, and the people shall ascend up every man straight before him. And Joshua the son of Nun called the priests, and said unto them, Take up the ark of the covenant, and let 7 priests bear 7 trumpets of ram's horns before the ark of the Lord. And he said unto the people, Pass on, and compass the city, and let him that is armed pass on before the ark of the Lord. And it came to pass, when Joshua had spoken unto the people, that the 7 priests bearing the 7 trumpets of ram's horns passed on before the Lord, and blew with the trumpets, and the ark of the covenant of the Lord followed them. And the armed men went before the priests that blew with the trumpets, and the rearward came after the ark, the priests going on and blowing with the trumpets. And Joshua had commanded the people, saying, Ye shall not shout, nor make any noise with your voice, neither shall any word proceed out of your mouth, until the day I bid you shout, then shall ye shout. So the ark of the Lord compassed the city, going about it once, and they came into the camp and lodged in the camp. And Joshua rose early in the morning, and the priests took up the ark of the Lord. And 7 priests, bearing 7 trumpets of ram's horns before the ark of the Lord, went on continually, and blew with the trumpets. And the armed men went before them. But the rearward came after the ark of the Lord, the priests going on and blowing with the trumpets. And the 2nd day they compassed the city once, and returned into the camp, So they did 6 days. And it came to pass on the seventh day that they rose early about the dawning of the day and compassed the city after the same manner 7 times. Only on that day they compassed the city 7 times. And it came to pass at the 7th time, when the priest blew with the trumpets, Joshua said unto the people, Shout, for the Lord hath given you the city. And the city shall be accursed, even it, and all that are therein, to the Lord. Only Rahab the harlot shall live, she and all that are with her in the house, because she hid the messengers that we sent. And ye in any wise keep yourselves from the accursed thing, lest ye make yourselves accursed, when ye take of the accursed thing, and make the camp of Israel a curse, and trouble it. But all the silver and gold and vessels of brass and iron are consecrated unto the Lord, they shall come into the treasury of the Lord. So the people shouted when the priest blew with the trumpets, and it came to pass when the people heard the sound of the trumpet, and the people shouted with a great shout, that the wall fell down flat, so that the people went up into the city, every man straight before him, and they took the city. And they utterly destroyed all that was in the city, both man and woman, young and old, and ox and sheep and ass, with the edge of the sword. But Joshua had said unto the 2 men that had spied out the country, Go into the harlot's house, and bring out thence the woman, and all that she hath, as ye swear unto her. And the young men that were spies went in, and brought out Rahab, and her father, and her mother, and her brethren, and all that she had. And they brought out all her kindred, and left them without the camp of Israel. And they burnt the city with fire, and all that was therein. Only the silver, and the gold, and the vessels of brass, and of iron, they put into the treasury of the house of the Lord. And Joshua saved Rahab the harlot alive, and her father's household, and all that she had. And she dwelleth in Israel even unto this day, because she hid the messengers which Joshua sent to spy out Jericho. And Joshua adjured them at that time, saying, Cursed be the man before the Lord that riseth up and buildeth this city Jericho. He shall lay the foundation thereof in his firstborn, and in his youngest son shall he set up the gates of it. So the Lord was with Joshua, and his fame was noised throughout all the 7. But the children of Israel committed a trespass in the accursed thing, for Achan, the son of Carmi, the son of Zabdi, the son of Zerah, of the tribe of Judah, took of the accursed thing, and the anger of the Lord was kindled against the children of Israel. And Joshua sent men from Jericho to Ai, which is beside Beth Aven, on the east side of Bethel, and spake unto them, saying, Go up and view the country. And the men went up and viewed Ai. And they returned to Joshua, and said unto him, Let not all the people go up, but let about 2,000 or 3,000 men go up and smite Ai, and make not all the people to labor thither, for they are but few. So there went up thither of the people about 3,000 men, and they fled before the men of Ai. And the men of Ai smote of them about 36 men, for they chased them from before the gate even unto Shebarim, and smote them in the going down, wherefore the hearts of the people melted and became as water. And Joshua rent his clothes, and fell to the earth upon his face, before the ark of the Lord, until the eventide, he and the elders of Israel, and put dust upon their heads. And Joshua said, O Lord God, wherefore hast thou at all brought this people over Jordan, to deliver us into the hand of the Amorites, to destroy us? Would to God we had been content and dwelt on the other side of Jordan. O Lord, what shall I say, when Israel turneth their backs before their enemies? For the Canaanites and all the inhabitants of the land shall hear of it, and shall environ us around, and cut off our name from the earth. And what wilt thou do unto thy great name? And the Lord said unto Joshua, Get thee up. Wherefore liest thou thus upon thy face? Israel has sinned, and they have also transgressed my covenant which I commanded them. For they have even taken of the accursed thing, and have also stolen and dissembled also, and they have put it even among their own stuff. Therefore the children of Israel could not stand before their enemies, but turned their backs before their enemies, because they were accursed. Neither will I be with you any more, except ye destroy the accursed from among you. Up, sanctify the people, and say, Sanctify yourselves against tomorrow. For thus saith the Lord God of Israel, There is an accursed thing in the midst of thee. O Israel, thou canst not stand before thine enemies, until ye take away the cursed thing from among you. In the morning before ye shall be brought according to your tribes, and it shall be that the tribe which the Lord taketh shall come according to the families thereof. And the family which the Lord shall take shall come by households, and the household which the Lord shall take shall come man by man. And it shall be that he that is taken with the accursed thing shall be burnt with fire, he and all that he hath, because he hath transgressed the covenant of the Lord, and because he hath wrought folly in Israel. So Joshua rose up early in the morning and brought Israel by their tribes, and the tribe of Judah was taken. And he brought the family of Judah, and he took the family of the Zarhites, and he brought the family of the Zarhites man by man, and Zabdi was taken. And he brought his household man by man, and Achan the son of Carmi, the son of Zabdi, the son of Zerah, of the tribe of Judah was taken. And Joshua said unto Achan, My son, give, I pray thee, glory to the Lord God of Israel, and make confession unto him, and tell me now what thou hast done. Hide it not from me. And Achan answered Joshua and said, Indeed, I have sinned against the Lord God of Israel, and thus have I done. When I saw among the spoils a goodly Babylonish garment, and 200 shekels of silver, and a wedge of gold of 50 shekels weight, then I coveted them, and took them,

And Joshua said, Why hast thou troubled us? The Lord shall trouble thee this day. And all Israel stoned him with stones, and burned them with fire, after they had stoned them with stones. And they raised over him a great heap of stones unto this day. So the Lord turned from the fierceness of his anger, wherefore the name of that place was called the Valley of Achor unto this day. Chapter 8. And the Lord said unto Joshua, Fear not, neither be thou dismayed. Take all the people of war with thee, and arise, go up to Ai. See, I have given into thy hand the king of Ai, and his people, and his city, and his land. And thou shalt do to Ai and her king as thou didst unto Jericho and her king. Only the spoil thereof, and the cattle thereof, shall ye take for a prey unto yourselves. Lay thee in ambush for the city behind it. So Joshua arose, and all the people of war, to go up against Ai. And Joshua chose out 30,000 men of valor, and sent them away by night. And he commanded them, saying, Behold, ye shall lie in wait against the city, even behind the city. Go not very far from the city, but be ye all ready. And I and all the people that are with me will approach unto the city. And it shall come to pass, when they come out against us, as at the first, that we will flee before them, for they will come out after us, till we have drawn them from the city. For they will say, They flee before us, as at the first, therefore we will flee before them. Then ye shall rise up from the ambush and seize upon the city, for the Lord your God will deliver it into your hand. And it shall be, when ye have taken the city, that ye shall set the city on fire, according to the commandment of the Lord shall ye do. See, I have commanded you. Joshua therefore sent them forth, and they went to lie in ambush, and abode between Bethel and Ai, on the west side of Ai. But Joshua lodged that night among the people. And Joshua rose up early in the morning, and numbered the people, and went up, he and the elders of Israel, before the people, to Ai. And all the people, even the people of war that were with him, went up, and drew nigh, and came before the city, and pitched on the north side of Ai. Now there was a valley between them and Ai. And he took about 5,000 men, and set them to lie in ambush between Bethel and Ai, on the west side of the city. And when they had set the people, even all the host that was on the north of the city, and their liers in wait on the west of the city, Joshua went that night into the midst of the valley. And it came to pass, when the king of Ai saw it, that they hasted and rose up early. And the men of the city went out against Israel to battle, he and all his people, at a time appointed, before the plain. But he wist not that there were liars in ambush against him behind the city. And Joshua and all Israel made as if they were beaten before them, and fled by the way of the wilderness. And all the people that were in Ai were called together to pursue after them. And they pursued after Joshua, and were drawn away from the city. And there was not a man left in Ai or Bethel that went not out after Israel. And they left the city open, and pursued after Israel. And the Lord said unto Joshua, Stretch out the spear that is in thy hand toward Ai, for I will give it into thine hand. And Joshua stretched out the spear that he had in his hand toward the city. And the ambush arose quickly out of their place, and they ran as soon as he had stretched out his hand. And they entered into the city, and took it, and hasted, and set the city on fire. And when the men of Ai looked behind them, they saw, and behold, the smoke of the city ascended up to heaven, and they had no power to flee this way or that way. And the people that fled to the wilderness turned back upon the pursuers. And when Joshua and all Israel saw that the ambush had taken the city, and that the smoke of the city ascended, then they turned again and slew the men of Ai. And the other issued out of the city against them, so they were in the midst of Israel, some on this side and some on that side, and they smote them so that they let none of them remain or escape. And the king of Ai they took alive, and brought him to Joshua. And it came to pass, when Israel had made an end of slaying all the inhabitants of Ai in the field, in the wilderness wherein they chased them, and when they were all fallen on the edge of the sword until they were consumed, that all the Israelites returned unto Ai and smote it with the edge of the sword. And so it was, that all that fell that day, both of men and women, were 12,000, even all the men of Ai. For Joshua drew not his hand back wherewith he stretched out the spear, until he had utterly destroyed all the inhabitants of Ai. Only the cattle and the spoil of that city Israel took for a prey unto themselves, according unto the word of the Lord which he commanded Joshua. And Joshua burnt Ai, and made it an heap forever, even a desolation unto this day. And the king of Ai he hanged on a tree until eventide, and as soon as the sun was down, Joshua commanded that they should take his carcass down from the tree, and cast it at the entering of the gate of the city, and raise thereon a great heap of stones that remaineth unto this day. Then Joshua built an

0: altar unto the Lord God of Israel in Mount Ebal, as Moses the servant of the Lord commanded the children of Israel, as it is written in the book of the law of Moses, an altar of whole stones, over which no man hath lift up any iron, and they offered thereon burnt offerings unto the Lord, and sacrificed peace offerings. And he wrote there upon the stones a copy of the law of Moses, which he wrote in the presence of the children of Israel. And all Israel, and their elders and officers, and their judges, stood on this side the ark, and on that side before the priests the Levites, which bare the ark of the covenant of the Lord, as well the stranger, as he that was born among them, half of them over against Mount Gerizim, and half of them over against Mount Ebal, as Moses the servant of the Lord had commanded before, that they should bless the people of Israel. And afterward he read all the words of the law, the blessings and cursings, according to all that is written in the book of the law. There was not a word of all that Moses commanded which Joshua read not before all the congregation of Israel, with the women and the little ones and the strangers that were conversant among them.
1: Thank you for listening, and may the power of God rest on your life from the reading of His Word.

depression settles upon the soul, it is no evidence that God has changed. He is the same yesterday and today and forever. You are sure of the favor of God when you are sensible of the beams of the Sun of Righteousness. But if the clouds sweep over your soul, you must not feel that you are forsaken. Your faith must pierce the gloom. Your eye must be single, and your whole body will be full of light. The riches of the grace of Christ must be kept before the mind. Treasure up the lessons that His love provides. Let your faith be like Job's, that you may declare, though He slay me, yet will I trust in Him. The most trying experiences in the Christian's life may be the most blessed. The special providences of the dark hours may encourage the soul in future attacks of Satan and equip the servant of God to stand in fiery trials. The trial of your faith is more precious than gold. You must have that abiding confidence in God that is not disturbed by the temptations and arguments of the deceiver. Take the Lord at His word. You must study the promises and appropriate them as you have need. Faith comes by hearing, and hearing by the word of God. It is faith that familiarizes the soul with the existence and presence of God. And when we live with an eye single to His glory, we discern more and more the beauty of His character. Our souls become strong in spiritual power, for we are breathing the atmosphere of heaven and realizing that God is at our right hand. We shall not be moved. We should live as in the presence of the Infinite One. Divine wisdom will order the steps of those who put their trust in the Lord. Divine love will encircle them, and they will realize the presence of the Comforter, the Holy Spirit. This excerpt is from the book Our High Calling, page 324. Let us pray. Father in heaven, we praise your name. We thank you for the scriptures, for the opportunity to study together, for the privilege of knowing that the Holy Spirit is present and available to be our tutor, our guide, as you bring our entire beings under your control. Enable us to grasp the truths that you will present to us. We pray in the name of Jesus. Amen. Our key text is Romans 5, 3, 4, and 5. And not only that, but we also glory in tribulations, knowing that tribulation produces perseverance, and perseverance, character, and character, hope. Now, hope does not disappoint, because the love of God has been poured out in our hearts by the Holy Spirit who was given to us. And not only that, but we also glory in tribulations, knowing that tribulation produces perseverance, and perseverance, character,
and character, hope. Now, hope does not disappoint, because the love of God has been poured out in our hearts by the Holy Spirit who was given to us. This is our key text from the New King James Version of the Bible, Romans 5, verses 3, 4, and 5. And not only that, but we also glory in tribulations, knowing that tribulation produces perseverance, and perseverance, character, and character, hope. Now, hope does not disappoint, because the love of God has been poured out in our hearts by the Holy Spirit who was given to us. It is made plain in the scriptures that all who live godly in Christ Jesus will experience challenges, tribulation, persecution, hardships. In the Old Testament, we read from Ecclesiastes 9:11 that the race is not to the swift and the battle is not to the warriors, and neither is bread to the wise nor wealth to the discerning, nor favor to men of ability, for time and chance overtake them all. There are certain unpredictabilities in life for which we cannot always adequately prepare. And of course, although Jesus in his Sermon on the Mount declared that our Father in heaven causes his Son to rise on the evil as well as on the good, and sends rain on the righteous as well as the unrighteous, in his prayer to his Father in John 17 and 18, Jesus asked specifically not that believers should be removed from the world, but that we should be preserved in it, because he says, they are not of the world, even as I am not of the world. In his model prayer, the Lord's Prayer, he taught us to pray, lead us not into temptation, but deliver us from evil. The request to lead us not into temptation is an admission of our own weakness. We do not consider ourselves to have the capacity to confront every difficulty that may come our way. Through the many lessons that we find in the scriptures, particularly in the Old Testament, we understand that we need to depend on God to be our defense. God is our refuge and strength, a very present help in trouble. Therefore, we will not fear, though the earth be removed, though mountains be cast into the midst of the sea, amidst the upheavals of nature, we will not fear. In our last lesson, we considered the event where Jesus, being asleep in the boat in a storm, was regarded as being insensitive to the danger in which they had found themselves. But when you think about it, he is the one who had said to them, let's get into the boat and cross over to the other side. It was his idea. Did he know that they would be caught in a storm? That's neither here nor there. But being awakened from sleep, he spoke to the wind and the waves, quieting them, and then addressed the disciples. So why are you afraid? What happened to your faith?
We are caught in this controversy between good and evil, between God and Satan. And since, as believers, we belong to God, we are citizens in His kingdom. We are His offspring, His sons, His daughters. We belong to Him. We are His own. He owns us because He has given life to everyone who exists. Additionally, He has redeemed everyone who exists. Our Redeemer became human and exists as a human being in order to pay the redemption price for every individual. We have all been redeemed by the blood of the Lamb. It wasn't an afterthought. He is the Lamb slain from the foundation of the world. We should not forget the admonition from Him to the disciples. John 16:33. These things I have spoken to you so that in me you may have peace. In the world you have tribulation, but take courage. I have overcome the world. When we think about the storms of life, we should consider that we are not to regard it as though something out of the ordinary is happening to us. It has happened to believers throughout our existence as a human race. In every generation, it is repeated because there is an enemy out there who wants to unsettle every believer that he can unsettle. He has no scruples and will stop at nothing. He studies each of us. He's acquainted with the weaknesses, the flaws apparent in us, visible through generations, and He exploits them. But God is faithful. He will not allow us to be tested above and beyond the limit of our capacity to endure successfully. Many are the promises we find in His word. When you walk through the fire, I will be with you. I will not allow the floods to overwhelm you. I will be with you in trouble. I will deliver you. I will honor you. Anyone who touches you touches the apple of my eye. A mother may forget the child nursing at her breast, but I will never forget you. You are engraved in the palms of my hands. Yes, the scars will always be there. Not that He needs physical reminders, because we're always on His mind. It says, not a sparrow will fall to its demise without my Father in heaven taking note of it. Do not ever forget that you are of much more value to God than many sparrows. So in our last lesson, we observed how when the first human being sinned, God went in search of them, not to condemn them, not even to destroy them.
even though they had it coming, but to give them hope, to give them an understanding of what they were to expect living in a world that would be corrupted by sin, with evil in them as their nature. And we see evidence of the love of God, the love that is unrelenting and unwavering. It is reflected in the living parable of the prophet Hosea and his wayward wife. It is proclaimed in the history of ancient Israel. We see the reluctance on the part of God to give up on people who had openly rebelled against him and broken the covenant. And even when they crucified the Savior that he has provided, he refused to give up on the human race. He replaced ancient Israel with spiritual Israel. And by means of the church, he reaches out to everyone everywhere, not willing that any should perish, but that all should come to repentance. But he will not save us against our will. He tasted death for everyone, but it is those who believe who will experience the salvation that he has provided. The justice of God and the love of God are two faces of the same coin. God is a God of love, therefore he is just. And because he is the face of justice, God is love. And we see this portrayed in the book of Job and in the life of the patriarch himself. We will not go through the story of Job, but we will refer in a general sense to what happened to him. We do so because, according to Ellen White in her book Patriarchs and Prophets, page 162, into the experience of all, there come times of keen disappointment and utter discouragement, days when sorrow is the portion, and it is hard to believe that God is still the kind benefactor of his earth-born children, days when troubles harass the soul till death seems preferable to life. It is then that many lose their hold on God and are brought into the slavery of doubt, the bondage of unbelief. Could we at such times discern with spiritual insight the meaning of God's providences? We should see angels seeking to save us from ourselves, striving to plant our feet upon a foundation more firm than the everlasting hills. And new faith, new life would spring into being. End of quotation. When Job found himself in that season of life, how did he relate to it? As we flash back on the story of Job, let us remember that Job did not know what we know because of having read what is written in the scriptures. He did not know that there had been some dialogue between God and Satan
involving him. He did not know that a challenge had been issued. And sometimes I ask myself, would it have made any difference if he had known? Think about Peter, the apostle. Jesus said to him plainly, Satan has submitted a request to sift you like wheat, but I have prayed for you so that your faith will not fail. He was given a heads up, yet a few hours afterwards, even though he had been told that by the time of the cock crow, you would already have denied me three times, he still denied his Lord three times. It was not because he had no control over the situation. It was his decision. In the case of Job, he held on to this special relationship of God, declaring, though he slay me, I will continue to place my trust in him. Going through this ordeal, Job looked forward to the realization of the ultimate miracle from God, bodily resurrection. That is what gives us hope. Jesus said, do not allow yourselves to be traumatized if you were to face a situation where your life is in jeopardy. The most they can do is destroy this body. God has promised a resurrection. He would not be overhauling this body. He would be replacing this corrupted one with a new glorious one. One like the body of our resurrected Jesus. Abraham, when he was asked to sacrifice his son Isaac, found himself caught in a storm. He had already sent Ishmael and his mother out of their household. But what was significant is that God had declared that in Isaac, God's promise would find its fulfillment. And now the same God had called upon him to sacrifice that very son. He trusted God, and he believed that even though he could not reason it out, but since God ordered it, then he will do what God says and leave everything up to God. That is trust. Job had said, though he slay me, yet I will continue to trust him. Abraham demonstrated, your directive is to slay him. I will do it and trust you to make good on your promise. Job believed that in God's appointed time, he would with his own eyes see the face of his Redeemer and would personally experience being alive again, but not in a world where sin exists. Abraham believed that even though he took the life of his son, God would by some means still make good on his promise that through that very son,
nations would exist and the Messiah would be born. Coming to the New Testament, we can consider another example of believers walking in a storm. In the Gospel according to Luke chapter 24, two believers are walking to a village named Emmaus, a village 7 or 8 miles away from Jerusalem. And they were talking with each other about all these things which had taken place. Engrossed in their conversation, they were unaware that a fellow traveler had been walking along with them. So when he said to them, "What are these words that you are exchanging with one another as you are walking?" they stood still, looking sad. One of them, Cleopas, said to him, "Are you the only one visiting Jerusalem who is unaware of the things which have happened here in these days?" And the stranger asked, "What things?" And they said to him, "The things about Jesus of Nazareth, who was a prophet mighty in deed and word in the sight of God and all the people. The chief priests and our rulers delivered him to the sentence of death and crucified him. But we were hoping that it was he who was going to redeem Israel. This is the third day since these things happened. But some women among us amazed us. They were at the tomb early this morning and said that they did not find his body. They said they had seen a vision of angels who had said to them that he was alive. Some people we know went to try to verify what the women had said and found everything exactly as they had described. The stranger, who, of course, was Jesus, would challenge them for being slow of heart to believe what the prophets had written. He would label them as foolish. Remember the definition in Proverbs? The fool has said in his heart there is no God. So labeling them as foolish was challenging their lack of belief in God. God was at work. God was in Christ, reconciling the world unto himself. But their lack of faith, their refusal to trust as they should have, the tendency to find it more natural to embrace unbelief, to doubt, to rationalize and question, rather than to believe. This is what highlighted the contrast between the two perspectives, that presented by Jesus as he walked them through the scriptures, giving them an understanding of that reality and what they had been wrestling with. When they would realize that the stranger was the Savior, they would rush back to Jerusalem, retrace their steps. And while they would be in the upper room with fellow believers, Jesus would again join them. We recognize in episodes like these that we are relating to a God who agonizes with us in our grief,
in our sorrow, in our misapprehension, in our pain. He understands our perplexity, our confusion. One of the stories from the scriptures that I find very encouraging is the story about Hagar, an Egyptian woman who had been given to the wife of Abram as a slave. In Abram's household, she was property, a gift to the wife of Abram. We can imagine some of the details that would cause Sarai to handpick her to be, instead of just a slave, a wife to Abraham. But now pregnant and struggling to grasp the reality of the transformation that she was now experiencing, because I believe that by then she had been acquainted with the promises from God concerning how special the son in her womb would be. She didn't handle it properly and found herself running away from the household. But then God would have a one-on-one meeting with her. God would give her an understanding of the way forward in this storm. Return to the family, to the household. Submit yourself to your mistress. But I will bless that child. I will make good on the promises that you've heard about concerning him. And then about 15 years afterwards, when she would be sent away from the household, put out from the camp, she and her son, with just bread and water. And when she saw him, her son, at the point of death, and she couldn't hold back the torrent of her tears, and was just bawling and screaming and venting, God said to her, "I have heard the cry of your son." God opened her eyes and allowed her to see that she was near a well. They were about to die from thirst, but they were near a well. God came through for her and her son. Whatever the storms may be, whatever as individuals we may find ourselves struggling with, let us remember these examples and recall that God is the same yesterday, today, and forever. His promises remain in place. My presence will be with you. I am with you always. To the end of the world, I am with you. I will never leave you nor forsake you. I will not leave you comfortless. Father in heaven, we give thanks to you for the reassurance that we have found in our study of your word. Increase our capacity and our disposition to trust, to believe, to rest in your love. Even in situations when we know we have sinned, give us that willingness to endure the chastening, knowing that eventually you will cause all things to work together for the good of your children who love you. Fill our hearts with hope, and may we live with that assurance
that by your grace, as your children, we will live with you when you create new heavens and a new earth throughout eternity. 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

0: Why does a moth act like a hummingbird? The answer next on today's Creation Moment. And now, here is our Creation Moment's host, Ian Taylor.
1: There seems to be no end to the variety and wisdom of design in the creation. Most interesting are those creatures that share important traits and yet are nothing like each other. The whale is one example. It is constructed like a fish, but is really a mammal. The sphinx moth is another such creature. While definitely a moth, it behaves in every way like a hummingbird and feeds on the nectar inside tobacco blooms. As a normal moth, the sphinx could never reach the nectar in those deep-throated blooms, but it has a special tongue like a hummingbird. The moth hovers over the flower while inserting its long tongue into the flower. Its tongue, which is actually longer than the rest of its body, has two grooved halves, which, when fitted together, create what amounts to a long straw to draw out the nectar. If the two halves don't fit perfectly, the moth would starve to death. Obviously, the tongue of the first sphinx moth had to be fully formed. As it hovers, the sphinx moth actually rivals the hummingbird's 50 wing beats per second with its own wing beat of about 25 to 45 times per second. The wonderfully varied patterns in creation do not speak of relationships forged by millions of years of evolution. Rather, they speak of creative relationships carefully designed by one all-wise creator.
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3: Over the years, many prisoners had attempted to escape from Alcatraz, a prison on a small island in San Francisco Bay. On June the 11th, 1962, three men managed to do so, although the FBI later said that the men had likely drowned. Some things remain mysteries, and that's true in the Bible. There's a lot we don't know. When will Jesus return? Why did God allow certain things? What did a particular prophet mean by this or that? It's then that you trust. God gives a ton of evidence for his existence and for the veracity of the Bible, so you can trust him. Hebrews 11:1 says, "Now faith is the substance of things hoped for, the evidence of things not seen." You might not be able to explain all of the mysteries of God, but imagine if you could. That would make God very small and you very big. You can have faith in God today. John Bradshaw, It Is Written.

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3: And God said,
4: "Let the earth bring forth the living creature after his kind, cattle and creeping things, and beasts of the earth after his kind."
3: And it was so.
5: Ah, children, what a tremendous thing God accomplished that day. They tell us that there have existed and now exist some 2 million different kinds of animals.
6: I wonder if anyone can name all the different kinds.
5: No, but we can tell a number of things that might help understand the important place animals occupy in the scheme of creation. Listen.
7: Animals range in size from the microscopic, single-celled protozoa to large creatures such as the giraffe and elephant. All land animals are dependent, directly or indirectly, on plants. Some animals are called herbivorous because they feed only on plants. And although it was not in God's original plan, there are now animals who are carnivorous, preying on other animals for their food.
5: Cows are a good example of herbivorous animals. The strongest animal, the elephant, is herbivorous.
6: Lions are a good example of the carnivorous kind.
7: A third type lives on both plants and meat. These are called omnivorous.
5: Bears are a good example of this type.
6: It's easy to see how closely animals depend on plants and each other for survival.
5: This interdependence is called the balance of nature, and it's a mighty and marvelous complex system.
6: Since creation, hasn't a gradual change taken place in man?

0: and Beast.
1: Yes, listen to this.
2: Since man was driven from the Garden of Eden because of sin, man and the animals have developed an even closer interdependence. After the flood, man became a hunter. Then man became a shepherd.
1: Man domesticated the sheep and made friends with dogs to help him manage his flocks of sheep.
2: This is the sound of another animal that man has tamed.
1: The cow became a very useful animal. From cattle, we get beef, milk for our children, butter and cheese, to say nothing of tallow for candles, and hides for leather shoes, belts, straps, and harnesses.
2: Another animal was tamed that has proved very useful in the history of mankind.
0: The first sound was galloping horses, but the last sound, what was that?
1: Well, many people will not recognize the sound of wagons. You hardly hear it in America anymore. But in other parts of the world, horses still help farmers plow their fields and pull their carts and wagons.
2: Until the invention of the steam and gasoline engines and the electric motor, man's well-being depended to a very large extent on animal power. We still use the term horsepower. Horses, camels, llamas, elephants, yaks, reindeer, water buffalo, oxen, donkeys. What could man, with his limited strength, do without them?
3: And God said,
4: Let the earth bring forth creeping things and beasts of the earth after his kind.
3: And it was so.
1: A more fascinating and diversified part of creation would be hard to imagine. Entomologists estimate that there are over 1 million different kinds of insects. 1 million. Think of it.
0: And insects are both useful and harmful to man. Who hasn't suffered from flies and mosquitoes? And what gardener hasn't seen his fruit trees or rose bushes ruined by some insect pest? Also, many dangerous diseases are spread by insects.
1: Yet insects perform a number of very beneficial functions. Many act as nature scavengers, consuming parts of dead animals and refuse. Others, by burrowing underground, help to make the soil more fertile. Some insects kill weeds. Then there's the bee. He provides us with honey. The silkworm spins the thread from which silk is made.
0: But the most important role of all that the insect plays is in pollinating the plants. Everyone has seen insects in search of nectar, entering the inner parts of flowers and blossoms. As insects feed, pollen from the flower's stamens dust off onto their legs. And when the insect enters another flower, the pollen is transferred into the stigma, thus making the plant fruitful.
1: The life cycle of many insects is very complicated and interesting.
0: Tell us about it.
1: Well, beginning with an egg, laid in some suitable host, usually a plant or the soil, the insect develops into a worm or caterpillar. This, after a time, forms into a pupa or cocoon in which the growing creature remains until it is ready to break the hull and emerge as a full-fledged insect.
0: And God caused all these things to come into existence on that sixth day.
1: Yes, and more too, much more. But before we get into that second part of the sixth day of creation, I think it would be well to stop for a moment and think. Really think about the vast extent of God's creation. Look at the stars, our nearest neighbors in the universe. Consider the sun, the giver of light. Take heed of the golden wheat growing in the fields. Watch the cattle grazing in the valley. Hear the song of the birds and the chirping of insects. Gaze out over the sea, so full of living creatures. Swim in the blue waters of a lake or lazily flowing stream, bringing exuberant recreation. Climb to the top of yonder mountain. Lift up your eyes on high And behold, who hath created these things that bringeth out their host by number? He calleth them all by name, by the greatness of his might. For that he is strong in power, not one faileth. God formed the earth and made it. He established it. He created it not in vain. He formed it to be inhabited. Be thankful. Never cease to wonder. Always praise God for the wonderful world he created for our benefit in the beginning.
5: And the Lord God caused a deep sleep to fall upon Adam, and he slept. And he took one of his ribs and closed up the flesh thereof. And the rib which the Lord God had taken from man made he a woman, and brought her unto the man.
6: Wake up, Adam. Wake up.
7: What is it? Where am I?
6: Thou art in the garden, as before.
7: I feel so strange. But who's that creature over there, by the lake? Well, she's like me. She has arms and legs like mine, and she's smiling.
6: The Lord God has made thee an helpmate, Adam. He has fashioned her from one of thy ribs.
7: Oh, she's beautiful.
6: What wilt thou call her?
7: She is bone of my bone and flesh of my flesh. She shall be called woman, because she was taken out of man.
6: She has seen thee. Go,

0: I am Adam.
1: I know not who I am, nor what I am.
0: You're a woman.
1: Have I no name? No name of my own?
0: I will call you Eve. Does the name please you?
1: Eve. Eve. Yes, I like it very much. What is this place?
0: It's the Garden of Eden. The Lord God who created us has given it to us for our home.
1: Oh, it's very lovely. So green and peaceful. What's that creature coming toward us?
0: Huh?
1: The one with the long neck.
0: Oh, it's a giraffe.
1: And that one over there.
0: An antelope.
1: Oh, how gracefully it runs. How beautiful everything is. Tell me everything about the garden, Adam.
0: What?
1: I want to know the names of all the trees and the flowers, all the birds and animals.
0: Oh, that'll take quite some time. Still, I'll try. Now, you see those trees? The small red berries on the trees are called cherries.
1: Oh.
0: They're very good to eat. And those birds, I named them swallows.
1: Oh, what's the name of these flowers?
0: They're violets. Oh, no, I'm wrong. They're daisies. It's all a bit new to me, too, you know.
1: Let's go on. I want to see what's on the other side of this hill.
2: And Adam and Eve walked through the Garden of Eden. And Adam told her the name of every living creature in it, as well as the name of all the things that grew there.
1: Adam?
0: Yes, Eve?
1: There's a certain tree. We've walked past it a number of times. Why haven't you told me its name? Have you forgotten it?
0: No, I haven't forgotten. It is the tree of the knowledge of good and evil. God has given us permission to eat of the fruit of every tree, except that one.
1: I wonder why.
0: He told me that if we ate of its fruit, we would surely die.
3: Well, children, that brings us almost to the end of the story of Creation Week. But there is one more thing the Bible tells us. Would you like to read it, Johnny? Here, the first three verses of the second chapter of Genesis.
4: Thanks, Dad. Thus the heavens and the earth were finished, and all the host of them. And on the seventh day God ended his work which he had made. And he rested on the seventh day from all his work which he had made. And God blessed the seventh day and sanctified it, because that in it he had rested from all his work which God created and made.
3: Good, Johnny. Do you understand what it means?
4: Yes, Dad. It means God gave us a day for rest.
3: Now, why do you suppose he did that?
4: I guess he felt tired after all the work he did.
3: Oh, I don't believe God ever gets tired.
5: He gave us a day of rest so that we can thank him for all that he does for us.
3: And we have so much to be thankful for. This wonderful earth that he gave us. The chance to make good lives for ourselves and for those we love. Sound, healthy bodies and minds. All the joy and happiness that come to us just because we are alive.
5: But, Dad...
3: What about people who are sick or who lose someone they love in an accident? People get in all kinds of trouble, you know. I mean, well, people aren't all happy.
6: Everyone has to learn to accept sorrow that comes to them from the outside. Besides, there's always something to be thankful for, even when you are sad.
3: Of course, lots of people get into trouble because they do wrong.
5: Why does God let trouble come to people?
3: The Bible explains that, Pat. Want to listen to it?
5: Oh, yes,
4: sure,
5: please.
4: Dad.

0: God said,
1: Let us make man in our image, after our likeness, and let him have dominion over the fish of the sea, and over the cattle, and over all the earth, and over every creeping thing that creepeth upon the earth.
0: And the Lord God formed man of the dust of the ground, and breathed into his nostrils the breath of life. And man became a living soul. And the Lord God planted a garden eastward in Eden, and there he put the man whom he had formed.
2: Good morning, Adam.
3: Good morning. Adam?
2: Adam is your name. And this is morning, the dawn of a new world.
3: And you, who are you?
2: I am a messenger from God's throne in heaven.
3: God? Heaven?
2: God is the creator. By his might all things have their existence and are sustained.
3: He created me?
2: Yes, Adam. You are beautiful, Adam, and perfect. You are created in God's own image and after his own likeness.
3: Oh, I'd like to see God.
2: You will, Adam. You may see him and talk with him as long as you continue without sin.
3: Sin?
2: Sin is the transgression of God's royal law, disobedience to that law.
3: You said God created me, didn't you?
2: Yes.
3: After his own likeness and image?
2: Yes.
3: Well, then, why would I even think to disobey him?
2: Make no mistake about it, Adam. You will be tempted. Sin will be made to appear desirable. God's adversary is wise, clever. He will attempt to make you think that God's laws are unjust, unfair.
3: God has an adversary, an enemy?
2: His name is Lucifer. At one time, he was the most beautiful of all created beings. He held the highest position of honor in God's universal kingdom. But pride, ambition, and a greed for even more honor got the better of him, and he rebelled against God. He is even now, here, present, scheming to ally you on his side against God.
3: Well, I won't have anything to do with him. I won't even listen to him.
2: Be warned, Adam, that Lucifer is clever, diabolically clever. You can never know what form he will take in his evil attempt to cause you to sin. You cannot be sure just how his temptations will be presented to you. Be careful, Adam, and put your trust always in God, and you will be safe from Lucifer. But come, Adam, I must show you your garden home and acquaint you with your duties as ruler, with absolute dominion over all the earth and every living thing upon the earth. This is the very center of your garden home, Adam.
3: Oh, it's beautiful.
2: God created it for you, Adam. From it, as the created Son of God, you will rule the earth.
3: Will God help me?
2: All the power and might of God is at your disposal, Adam. You need only ask, and it shall be given you.
3: How can I possibly fail with all power at my command?
2: You cannot fail, Adam, unless you yield to the temptations of the adversary.
3: God will help me overcome the adversary.
2: When you are tempted, just ask, and God's power will be with you, and a legion of angels will stand by your side.
3: But why is God so good to me?
2: All creation will always have that same privilege, to call on God in time of need. And now, Adam, perhaps you wish to perform your first duty as ruler of earth.
3: As you say.
2: God has created many animals and insects and creeping things. You will name them.
3: That'll be a pleasure.
2: They will parade before you, Adam. Name them according to your own pleasure.

0: furry and soft? Shall I call you furry because of your coat? No. Cat. Yes, Cat is your name. Oh, my, but you're large. Elephant. Elephant is your name. You're funny little fellows. Oh, what a face and a grin. I shall call you Monkey.
1: And Adam gave names to all the cattle, and to the fowl of the air, and to every creature that God had created.
0: You said that sin is the transgression or disobedience of God's law. But you didn't say what God's law is.
2: God's law is based upon one thing, love.
0: Well, isn't there a stipulated law? I mean something that can be stated in exact words.
2: There, in the very midst of the garden, are two trees. See them?
0: Yes, I've noticed them, and the fruit of them is good to look at.
2: One is the tree of life. The other, that one, is the tree of knowledge of good and evil.
0: Ah.
2: The law for you, simply stated, is this. Thou mayest eat the fruit of all trees except the tree of knowledge of good and evil.
0: Mm-hmm.
2: Thou shalt not eat of it.
0: But why?
2: Because God loves you and wants you to be happy. Obedience brings happiness.
0: I see now what you mean by love. God doesn't tell us created beings to do something or not to do something merely to be dogmatic, but because he has our own welfare in mind. Oh, God does love his created beings, doesn't he? I noticed that the animals, all of them, as they paraded before me, were in twos, in pairs.
2: Male and female.
0: They seem, well, contented and happy together.
2: They complement and help each other. God made it thus.
0: Oh, God is wise.
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6: La famille, bon Dieu, bonjour, bienvenue. Welcome to Morning Manna, Thursday edition. It is the 11th day of June 2026. I am Wendy, your host until 9 today. It's kind of dark here in St. Lucia. We're expecting some rain. And I'm kind of loving it. I guess some wouldn't because they're probably out there and trying to get to their destination without getting wet. Others are liking it because the plants have been watered and the crops have been watered. The rain will fall on the just and the unjust. But in all things, we give God thanks and praise, right? Happy morning to you. Thank you so much for choosing Praise FM. And I am delighted to welcome you to this session this morning. You know, just a couple of days ago, the C9 bill in Canada was passed, right? It's a bill that combats HIT. Now, combating HIT is all fine. It's fine. But what are the repercussions for religious bodies? You know, what is truth according to the Bible will be deemed as hate speech for those combating hate, right?
7: With all the folks
6: So today, I want to remind you that truth will triumph. In all the laws that is being passed that seems to go against the commandments of God, truth will still triumph. But my question for you, children of God, are you ready to stand or to swim against the tide? Are you able to teach the truth in love in spite of? 2 Corinthians chapter 4 verse 2 says, not walking in craftiness, nor handling the word of God deceitfully, but by manifestation of the truth, commending ourselves to every man's conscience in the sight of God. Not in the sight of man, in the sight of God. There is to be no undermining of the fundamental truths that the Lord has submitted by many miraculous evidences. A voice is to be heard in clear affirmation of the truth, in contradiction to the skepticism and fallacies that we have been hearing coming from the enemy of truth. Reformations will take place, people. You better believe that. Just make sure you are part of that reformation. And the working out of the principles of divine truth will reveal growth in grace, for the divine agencies are efficient to enlighten and sanctify the human understanding. God has called you for such a time as this. The truth as it is in Jesus, as it was proclaimed by him when he was enshrouded by the billowy cloud, is verity and truth in this our day, and will just as surely renovate the mind of the receiver as it has renovated minds in the past. But here is the reality we are living in. The very same reason that Sodom and Gomorrah was destroyed is what we are glorifying today. This is the time we are living in. Truth is now hatred. We speak what the word says and we are bigots. Are we as Christians ready for what is to come? Christ has declared, if they hear not Moses and the prophets, neither will they be persuaded, though one rose from the dead. And you know, I don't know why we tend to comfort our ill-doing, our wrongdoing, by saying God understands. Yes, he understands that you're a sinner and he gave you a better way and you rejected it. He does understand. So he has to reward the choice you have made. This God who sent his son to die for us will not change his law to accommodate our ill thinking. We are to show sinners the truth, the right way, the better way. As a people, we must prepare the way of the Lord under the overruling guidance of the Holy Spirit for the spread of the gospel in its purity. We cannot take from it. We cannot add to it. We have to speak it as it is. It would be better for someone to hate you for good than for them to say later, you knew that and you didn't tell me. Because of you, I am lost. The stream of living water is to deepen and widen in its course, in all fields, near and far off, men will be called from the plow and from the more common commercial business vocations that largely occupy the mind and will come or become educated in connection with men who have had experience, men who understand the truth. Do you? The most amazing thing is to be plucked out of darkness, equipped with a talent to win souls. That's the most amazing thing. When a sinner goes against his nature and chooses life, is a miracle. This is the greatest war that is being fought. And Satan is at the helm of those who reject Jesus. Through most wonderful workings of God, mountains of difficulty will be removed and cast into the sea. Do you trust God to do that for you? Maybe the person he wants you to speak to is high in stature in society, and you may think that it is impossible. There's nothing I can say to this person. Will the person like me? You know, don't be ashamed of the gospel. If God has chosen you to speak to that person, God has already done the work. Just go in the boldness of the Spirit and let the person know, because you know it is life or death. Every seed planted has an opportunity for growth, and the hard work, it belongs to the Holy Spirit. And those who preach the truth will strive to demonstrate the truth by a well-ordered life and godly conversation. And as they do this, they will become powerful in advocating the truth and in giving it the sure application that God has given it. That's why Paul said, you know, as he preaches the truth, he prayed that he's not a castaway. Your lifestyle must meet the truth, must meet your will. They must be in harmony. The call is to go forth. Son, go labor today in my vineyard. As this call is obeyed, the message that means so much to the dwellers of the earth will be heard and understood. Men will know what is truth. Onward and still onward will the work advance. We may not be seeing the results as we ought to, but rest assured you will have the peace that you have obeyed the Lord. Even if it is one soul that responds in the affirmative out of the thousands you may have spoken to, that soul is precious. Heaven rejoices over that one soul. And that one soul is so important that he would leave the 99 in search of that one soul. And marked events of providence will be seen and recognized in judgments and in blessings. Friends of mine, the truth will bear away the victory. So now it may seem impossible, it may seem hard. Let me tell you, it's not hard yet. It is not hard. It is not hard yet. Now is the preparation time. When all the laws are passed that is against the Christian, that's when it gets rough. But are you preparing now? Are you giving the truth as it is? We are living in a time when, and I'm going to say it as raw as I can, when drugs are being decriminalized. This is the worst thing that a government can do for society. and we see the impact on our young men and women. Their speech is now slurred because all they do is smoke the marijuana that is causing more negative. I don't think there is any positive. I can't say that. Their speech is slow. You hear it. Some people cannot be upbeat unless they smoke the weed. But it's legalized. And we have to speak against this. This is not what will combat hate. They have it twisted. The only thing that combats hate is the love of God. And that's why he has laws, commandments in place to secure us. We think that it's he's depriving us of joy. No, it's to secure us. And Satan has whispered so many things that sounds good. You know, the words that he uses, intolerance and, you know, combat hate and all this seems good. But it has conditioned our minds. It has numbed our minds to believe contrary to the word of God. But today, God has a people that will stand up for truth, that will speak the truth in the boldness of the Spirit. For they understand their individual purpose. Is that you today? Did God call you for such a time as this? Are you ready to be that soldier he desires you to be? Are you ready to be part of the few good men? Men who are not afraid to call evil by its name? Are you ready to lose your life for his sake? If you're not, then I don't think you're ready to live for him. Let's pray about it. Father, in the name of Jesus, we thank you, Lord. We thank you for life. We thank you for health. We thank you for strength. We thank you that our minds are intact, because the mind is such a powerful thing. Some do not have it this morning. Some have lost it. But we are here, able to choose right from wrong, able to hear from you, able to speak your word. So many blessings we are experiencing right now. And we just praise you for them. Thank you for being an awesome God, the majesty of heaven. Thank you that you are our foundation. You are our walls. You are our ceiling. You are our all and in all. Thank you, Lord, for sustaining, for providing. Thank you for your forgiveness, your mercy, your grace. And this morning we need it, for we have failed. We have cowered from giving the truth as it is in you. We have stayed home when we should have been out evangelizing. We have not prayed. We have not reached out to those you have told us to speak to. We have cowered, Lord, from our duties, our heavenly duties. But this morning, have mercy on us and give us your Holy Spirit. Give us that boldness in Jesus to do as John the Baptist did in preparing the way. Help us to see the value in each soul, to reach out, to speak, to teach, to show. And when we have done this, Lord, we pray that our lifestyles will be in harmony with your truth. We know that the times are rough, and we know it will get rougher. So, Lord, help us to establish our anchorage in Jesus, that we will trust him totally and completely, that we will not move without seeking your face. That no matter what, though the heavens fall, we will still trust you. Help us to be deliberate about listening to your still small voice, because, Lord, this world is so loud that sometimes we fail to hear. Help us to spend time in your word so we can be strengthened and we will have your promises to claim.
7: when Satan throws his darts at us. We still believe your word is true. So we can claim this morning that no weapon formed against us shall prosper. And that you will hear the prayers of the righteous man and you will answer. Because you said that the righteous man call on you and you answer. So thank you, Lord. Thank you for what you have put in place for us. Thank you for proving yourself to us. And thank you for the relationship that you so desire to have with us sinful beings. May we respond. And may we do the work now. For the time is coming when we cannot work. Have your way with us. Save us, we pray. In Jesus' name. Amen.

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6: It is now 15 minutes past the hour of 7 o'clock. Let's take a look at the news weather-wise. This is a 6M report submitted by the Met Office in V4 St. Lucia for today, Thursday, June 11th, 2026. Your forecaster is McLean Jebaptiste. The present weather at Uinoro Airport is cloudy with light showers. Present temperature at Uinoro Airport is 27 degrees Celsius or 81 degrees Fahrenheit. Relative humidity at Uinoro Airport is 84%. And the wind at Uinoro Airport is blowing from the east at 24 miles per hour or 35 kilometers per hour. Here's the rainfall in the 24-hour period that ended at 2 a.m. today. Just a trace was recorded at Uinoro Airport. The total rainfall for the month of June so far, 6.4 millimeters at Uinoro Airport. The sun sets today at 28 minutes before 7 p.m. and it rises tomorrow at 25 minutes before 6 a.m. Here's the forecast for St. Lucia, valid for the next 24 hours. The winds will be blowing from the east near 22 miles per hour or 35 kilometers per hour. The weather, fair, breezy and hazy, becoming cloudy at times with a few showers. And now the marine forecast for seas in a 25-mile or 40-kilometer radius from St. Lucia. The tides for the Castries Harbour, low at 23 minutes before 7 a.m., high at 24 minutes past 1 p.m. Now the tides for the VA4 Bay, low at 4 minutes past 8 a.m., and high at 29 minutes before 3 p.m. The seas are moderate to locally rough with waves 4 to 7 feet, 1.2 to 2.1 meters. Small craft operators and sea bathers should exercise caution due to above normal seas and brisk winds. Here's the forecast for the Lesser Antilles. Fair to partly cloudy, breezy and hazy, with a few brief showers over the northern portion of the region. Elsewhere, partly cloudy to cloudy and hazy with some scattered showers. And finally, the tropical weather outlook. The Atlantic high pressure system will maintain moderate to brisk easterly winds and stable conditions over the northern Windward Islands and the Leeward Islands. That is during the next 24 hours. A tropical wave is expected to generate cloudy periods with scattered showers, mainly over the southern portion of the region during the forecast period. A second tropical wave located over the central tropical Atlantic is moving westward near 15 miles per hour or 24 kilometers per hour. And a third tropical wave has emerged off the west coast of Africa and is moving slowly westward. Tropical cyclone formation is not expected over the tropical Atlantic during the next 7 days. And that's the latest on the weather. Thank you, McLean Jean-Baptiste, for the 6 a.m. report. Keep it locked for the next report at 12:45 p.m. right here on Praise FM Radio.
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Time to take a look at our community notice board for today. The community notice board is a free service of Praise FM that lets you know what's happening in your area that is of community interest. The answer is the church presents Raising the Roof in Praise, an inspiring gospel concert and talent exposé featuring musical performances, dramatic presentations, and most exciting of all, an original play entitled The Great Controversy. It takes place on Saturday, June 20th under the big blue and yellow tent in Cul-de-Sac from 5 to 9 p.m. So join us in worship, fellowship, and creative ministry as we unite to support the renovation project of the Answer SDA Church. 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From 7 p.m., there will be tasty food and refreshing drinks on sale. So you can't afford to miss this amazing evening. Plan to stay until the end to witness how the great controversy concludes. Invite your friends, your family, your loved ones. Come and be blessed and come be a blessing. Today is the final day for this week to partake in the midday prayer sessions at the Castries SDA Church. It begins from 12:30 to 1:30. So if you are in need of prayer, the Castries SDA Church is there to accommodate you. 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Next sessions is from Monday. So don't miss out on this final opportunity for this week. This concludes our community notice board for today, reminding you that this is a free public service of Praise FM. 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We are on Lance Road, upstairs the Good News SDA Church. 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

So this morning, yes, this morning, my usual time in my veranda with God, talking to Him. And this morning I did something, you know, I didn't ask Him for anything. I was just giving Him thanks for different things. And whilst I'm giving Him thanks, I'm hearing the birds singing. And one specific bird has such a beautiful tune that cannot be replicated by any man. So I'm saying thank you for the birds that are singing, and thank you for the lofty trees, because I'm seeing, you know, the grandeur of the trees in front of me. And I thanked Him for the fresh air, and I found myself smiling. And I'm like, wow, this is so amazing. It's just amazing what a simple prayer of thanks can do to your spirit. But guess what, people? In my observing of nature and thanking God for nature and all the beautiful things in nature, Satan decided to remind me, well, I don't know if it is Satan, but I was reminded, let's put it that way, that we're living in a world of sin. And we see the effects and the impact of sin. Guess how? Remember, I was thanking God for the birds and their lovely singing. A cat jumped on the macambo tree and took a bird in its mouth and ate it. And my heart was just heavy. Right away, I was reminded this is a result of sin. And we cannot be happy here. It's impossible to be happy in a world of sin. You can have the joy in Christ, but you cannot be happy with what is happening here. That's why Jesus wants to put an end to it. So I exclaimed out loud, "Oh my!" And my brother came outside to see what was wrong, and I told him. And he immediately said, "That's because of sin." So, like, I don't know what the message is. Maybe God wants us to work more urgently, because sin exists, and it's destroying, it's killing. And we need to do something about it. We need to proclaim the message. We need to be alert. We need to move as if it is our last day. Praise Jesus for simple reminders, right? But make it your duty to always give God thanks for the simple things, for the big things, for the trying things, for the challenging things. Just give God thanks. Don't ever forget that part of your prayer. He's worthy. Let's take in this one before we go into the verse and quote for today. In fact, let me say happy birthday to Sister Margaret Ford. Happy birthday to you. Hope you're enjoying your celebration, your blessing. Give God thanks. This one is done by Carrie Joby, "The More I Seek You."

0: It is 7:30. Time for today's verse and today's thought. Let's see what's in store for us. Through the word of God, Matthew 5:16, we know it, right? Let your light so shine before men, that they may see your good works and glorify your Father which is in heaven. Yes, not glorify you, not give you the praise, but your Father in heaven. So go shine for Jesus. Here is today's thought coming from Desire of Ages, page 310. It says, one who becomes a party to the least injustice is breaking the law and degrading his own moral nature. Murder first exists in the mind. Wow. He who gives hatred a place in his heart is setting his feet in the path of the murderer, and his offerings are abhorrent to God. That is so deep. And that's how Jesus emphasized the law. Murder is not just putting a knife through your brother or shooting him. Murder is when you hate him. So you see why the only cure for hatred, for combating hatred, as the C9 Bill of Canada puts it, is through the love of Jesus. Here is medicine from your kitchen cabinet. 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

0: I want to play something that is just about 16 minutes for us as SDs. It's like a wake-up call, a warning to us by Ivor Myers. It's just 16 minutes. I want you to take a listen. It's a very important and timely message. And I think there is a need for a wake-up amongst us. I don't think we fully understand the times that is approaching upon us, what is to come. We don't fully understand. We think that we can just remain as we are, and when the time comes, we will suddenly be ready. But no, there is a preparation time. There is a need for the Word of God in our hearts. We need to study the Word of God. We need to be ready. Take a listen.
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2: It's time for me to begin my sermon. This is the main part. Don't worry, I'm not keeping you for this 16 minutes. I think I can do this in 16 minutes, guys. Okay, why do we need the mind of Christ? Why do we need the mind of Christ? Because the mind of Christ is beast-proof. Is what, everyone? Is beast-proof. Meaning, in order for me to not be deceived by these beasts at the end of time, I must have the mind of Christ so, what word can I use? Sealed. You know, is that a good word? Yeah. Sealed. So written here that it that there is no way that the devil can put doubt in my mind. Remember what he did with Eve, with Adam. He put doubt in their minds. Now, come with me. Revelation chapter 16. This is the study part of our message. We will try to complete it in the remaining 15 minutes. Revelation chapter 16 and verse 13. Revelation 16 and verse 13. The Bible says here, Revelation chapter 16 and verse 13. And I saw three unclean spirits like what? Frogs come out of the mouth of the who? Dragon, and out of the mouth of the who? Beast, and out of the mouth of the false prophet, for they are the spirits of what? Devils working what, everyone? Miracles, which go forth unto the kings of the earth and of the whole world to gather them to the battle of the great day of God Almighty. So here you have three unclean spirits coming out of the mouth of the beast, the dragon, and the false messenger. Did you hear what I said? If we were to translate this, this would be the beast from the sea, the beast from the earth, and the dragon, the prince of the air. Amen. So the question is, how is it that these beasts are going to attempt to try to deceive God's people? Well, let me explain. Why does the Bible use frogs in this verse? Three unclean spirits like frogs. Listen carefully. How many of you remember where else frogs were used in the Bible? You know, Egypt, right? It's the story of Egypt. And you remember when Moses is performing these miracles, he turns water into what? Into blood. And then the Egyptian magicians did what? They counterfeited it. And then he threw it on his rod and turned to a serpent. And the Egyptian magicians, what did they do? They counterfeited it. And then he brought up four frogs. And what did the Egyptian magicians do? They counterfeited it. Listen carefully, guys. It was the last counterfeit they could do. It was the final counterfeit that they could pull off. So the reason the book of Revelation is using these frogs to represent these unclean spirits that go out to perform miracles is that it's trying to tell us that this is going to be Satan's final deception. And this is a deception that has to deal with counterfeiting. With what, everyone? Counterfeiting. How many of you remember the parable of the ten virgins? Five were wise and five were foolish. They all slept. Listen, guys, they all slept. And something woke them up. What was it that woke them up? When did they wake up? Let me ask that. When did they wake up? Midnight. Midnight is the darkest hour of the night. So what the Bible is telling us here is that there is going to be an event that is that may be described as a time of trouble such as never was. It is the darkest hour of earth's history. Something that wakes up both the wise and the foolish virgins. And you've got to follow this, because I need you to come with me to Daniel chapter 12, verse 1 and 2. We're going back to the book of Daniel, and you guys know what happens there. Daniel 12, 1 and 2, the Bible says, and at that time shall what? Michael stand up. The great prince would stand up for the children of his people, and there will be a time of what? Trouble such as never was, and then it goes on to speak about the resurrection. Now, Michael standing up, what does that signify? What's about to happen? Jesus is about to come. And when he comes, what happens to the dead? They are raised again to life. Amen. So Jesus comes and the dead are raised. Amen. So what leads to Daniel 12, 1 and 2? Well, the answer is Daniel 11, verse 40. Come there with me. Daniel 11, verse 40. Daniel chapter 11, verse 40. And I want you to notice what the Bible says here. Daniel chapter 11, verse 40. The Bible says, the Bible says, and at the time of the end shall the king of the south push at him. Now, let me just pause right here. I know I'm juicing a lot of this down for you, but just Salvation and Signs and Symbols is about to release our Daniel study. So if I'm going too fast here, just look out for it in a few weeks and months. Amen. Plugging, see? Okay, all right. So the king of the south in this particular verse represents atheism. It represents agnosticism. And you know that is very heavy in the world today, right? There are a lot of people who don't believe in God and blah, blah, blah, right? But notice what happens to the king of the south. The Bible says, continues to say in verse 40, and the king of the at the time of the end, the king of the south shall push at him, and the king of the north shall come against him like a whirlwind with chariots and with horsemen and with many ships. So the Bible's telling us here that the king of the north is going to end up defeating the king of the south. So the question is, who is the king of the north? And many of us believe we know who he is. It's the same power as the little horn. But beloved, it's a little bit more complicated than that. Because I need you to see something here. How does the king of the north come against the king of the south to defeat him? With what? Chariots, ships, whirlwind, horsemen, right? Do you know that there's another verse in the Bible almost identical to this? Come, Isaiah chapter 65, and I'm just going to read it in your hearing. Isaiah 65, verse 15. Check this out, guys. For behold, the Lord will come with fire and with his chariots like a whirlwind. Stop. Stop. How's the Lord coming? With chariots and what? And fire and a whirlwind. Does that seem similar to this king of the north, how he comes? Let me ask you a question. What do you think is the only thing that can defeat atheism? Like totally just wipe it out. For an atheist, seeing is believing. Y'all not catching me now. For an atheist, seeing is believing. Now, I want you to notice something here, because in Isaiah chapter 14, do you remember how Lucifer wanted to sit on the sides of the north? Do you know how in the book of Psalms, the Bible says, beautiful for situation is Mount Zion, the city of the great king on the sides of the north. Let me ask you, who is the true king of the north? Jesus. Amen. So who is this other king of the north that comes like a whirlwind with chariots and fire and basically wipes out atheism? It is the counterfeit coming of Satan himself. Beloved, please listen to me. The papacy is to Satan what John the Baptist was to Jesus. No, y'all not feeling bad. See, as Adventists, we love. Oh, did you see what the papacy did today? They sneezed. The end is near. Beloved, I'm just trying to tell you that for many of us, our eyes are in the wrong place. Our eyes are in the wrong place, beloved. With the enemy, when he comes, listen, there is no announcement when Satan appears. See, many of us as Adventists have our own version of the rapture. When I was out in the world, I used to believe, hey, you know what? I heard about this rapture thing. If I see the rapture happen and people disappear, I know that I'll have 7 years and I'll get it together then. We have our own version. It's a Sunday law. Yeah. I'm going to be in the clubs doing my thing. And I know what my parents and everyone else has said about da-da-da. And I don't see a Sunday law on the horizon. But if I see Congress, and you know how long they take to do anything. If I see them beginning to talk about Sunday law, then I'll praise him. Jesus, our blessed Redeemer. Sing us. Then I'll get ready. But beloved, listen to me. When Satan comes, there is no announcement. And if you read Great Controversy, she tells us that it is in his assumed disguise that he commands all to keep the counterfeit Sabbath. Listen to me. Nothing in this world will bring the whole world together except a miracle. It will take a miracle for atheists and radical Islam and Christian. It'll take a miracle for the whole world to come together. And that miracle is the appearing of Jesus Christ. A counterfeit appearing of Jesus Christ. Now, watch this, guys, because I know what you are thinking. I'm okay. Why? Because when Jesus comes, his feet don't touch the ground. Yes! I got it! The enemy won't catch me. Let me share something with you. When Jesus comes again, what also happens? There's a resurrection of the what? Of the dead. I want you to think about this, guys. Think about Satan appearing. Not only does he appear, but he appears with the dead. Now you got prophets saying, yeah, Adventists, you guys were wrong. Oh, by the way, hold on. Remember, when Jesus comes again, what is he about to set up? The millennium, the 1,000 years. And in the millennium, judgment is given to the saints. Yeah. Are you catching this? Listen to me. Let me say it again. When Jesus comes, judgment is given to the saints. But this happens where? In heaven. So when the counterfeit occurs, guess what he's going to say? I'm giving judgment to my saints. And your job is to judge the wicked. And guess who the wicked are going to be? By the way, from one new moon to another, and from one Sabbath to another, all flesh is to come before me and worship. And if you don't, you are being disobedient to my theocracy, to my kingdom. Beloved, listen to me. I know what you're thinking right now. Hey, if I know the truth, then I'll be okay. Do you know that John the Revelator, how many of you would like, you know, I think John the Revelator is a good Christian character. John the Revelator saw an angel in heaven. An angel. Not Jesus. An angel. And John the Revelator was so overwhelmed by the glory of this angel and the angel said, stop, what are you doing? Now, how many John the Revelators do we have out here tonight? He didn't do it once. He did it twice. Beloved, if you think, oh, Jesus' feet don't touch the ground, it's going to be enough to keep you. You have to understand, if the image of the beast has any piece of your heart, when the beast comes, you will be attracted to it. Because like attracts like. Beloved, the five foolish virgins are unprepared. Why? Because listen to me. You don't prepare for a marathon on the day of the marathon. And that's what many of us are doing. Well, when we see things begin to happen, then we'll get ready. Then we'll make it right. No, beloved, that's the wrong approach. You got to get ready now. You need the mind of Christ now. You need to start studying your Bible now. You need to start acting like Jesus now. Stop cursing people out in church. Stop. Stop. Don't do it in a stop. Don't claim it in the name of Jesus. Stop having enemy. Stop acting like a beast, like a dragon that looks like a lamb but is speaking like the devil. Beloved, it is not good enough to claim that you know Bible prophecy and you understand what's going to happen, and yet your character has not been transformed. Act like Jesus. Think like Jesus. Talk like Jesus. Because, beloved, the time is coming where he that is filthy will have to be filthy still, and he that is righteous will be righteous still. And if you have not prepared for the marathon, before the marathon hit, you will be like those five foolish virgins who will open, knock, saying, open up to us, open up to us. And Jesus will say, I never knew you. Depart from me.
1: Friends, now is the time to prepare. You don't train for a marathon when the race has already started. You prepare beforehand. And in the same way, God is calling us to build our faith, strengthen our walk, and develop the mind of Christ right now. Satan will one day impersonate.

That was music there by the Gaithers. Mm. I do hope that you were blessed and inspired by the urgent warning to SDAs, the wake-up call. These are the messages that we need today. In a world where there, along with much prayer and much service. Where children are dying, and there's not a place to lay their heads to sleep. It is now 26 minutes past the hour of 8 o'clock. All the truth. Don't forget we have Lifeline Productions, Church of the Blank, freedom, an intimate invitation. Right. Follow Moses' example in prayer.

0: Good morning. Welcome to the Church of. May I help you?
1: Yes. What exactly is the name of your church?
0: Whatever you want it to be.
1: You're just the Church of blank?
0: Yes. Names with words like the cross or God offend people. You'll find our beliefs are very tolerant. In fact, we've removed everything from the Bible that might be offensive. See?
1: This pamphlet is your Bible? Did you keep anything?
0: Oh, yes. Love one another, God is love, the seven suggestions.
1: You mean the Ten Commandments?
0: Oh, commandments are so intolerant. People were offended.
1: Don't you think God is offended when you change his word?
0: God is tolerant. He'll understand.
1: I don't think so. He wasn't very tolerant of Sodom and Gomorrah or of the world when he sent the flood.
0: Oh, we've eliminated those events from our Bible.
1: Listen, God wants what's best for us. Ignoring his moral standards doesn't change his expectations of us, regardless of how offensive you find them.
0: Oh, sorry if I've offended you.
1: Don't worry about me. It's God you need to be concerned about.
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So let me give you the latest in the Christian world, specifically the Southern Baptists. They voted a nearly 3-4 majority to not allow female pastors. They believe that this is biblical, that only men should be pastors, and so they voted that there should be no female pastors. That's what took place just recently in the Southern Baptist denomination. Of his voice softly called me. Let's take this one from the top. Right after that, we have intimate invitation. Follow Moses' example in prayer. Oops, let's start this all over again. I did a boo-boo. Let's do it again. There we go. Hello.

0: Welcome to the Intimate Invitation, a sacred space where hearts draw near to the presence of God. Whether you're tuning in from a quiet corner or a busy day, this is your moment to pause, reflect, and to reconnect. Let the noise fade and let prayer lead you into intimacy with the one who knows you best. Here is your host, Sherina Favrier.
1: Follow Moses' example in prayer. Talk less. Much precious time is lost in talk that brings no light. Let brethren unite in fasting and prayer for the wisdom that God has promised to supply liberally. Make known your troubles to God. Tell him, as did Moses, who said, I cannot leave these people unless thy presence shall go with me. And then ask still more. Pray with Moses. Show me thy glory. What is this glory? The character of God. This is what he proclaimed to Moses. Listeners, go to your closets and pour out your desires to the Father. Seek God first before anything or anyone. Sometimes we talk too much, but we are encouraged to speak less and go to the one who provides wisdom and understanding which is at your disposal. He is ever present and he wants to assist in every aspect of your life. The Bible tells us our thoughts are evil and our hearts are desperately wicked, and we cannot depend on ourselves or man. It is only God who can provide assistance to us. Want to know how to live right? Seek the Lord. Want to know how to avoid distractions in this life? Seek the Lord. Want to know how to spend your income? Seek the Lord. Want to know how to parent in these unprecedented times? Seek the Lord who is filled with wisdom. The Bible says to seek him first and everything else will be added unto you. And when we seek God, we understand his character through his word, and our love for him grows more and more day by day.
0: Thank you for joining us on the Intimate Invitation. As we part, may the peace of God go with you, and may his voice echo in your heart long after this broadcast ends. Until we meet again, stay anchored in faith, wrapped in grace, and always open to his gentle call. Your invitation to intimacy with your Savior never expires. 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

Oh, yes, indeed. You know, this song reminds me of the conversation I had. On my way to work, I gave my neighbor a ride, and I had Pastor Charles playing on my radio. And she said, you know, I was listening to this prophet yesterday, and she was saying that she was taken to hell, and she saw Biggie. I think that's the name of that artist who has died. I said, you know, I was able to give her insight into hell, and that hell is not yet, and you know, when Christ comes the second time, after the 1,000 years, and he comes and Satan, and he gathers all his people, the wicked, to destroy, to attack the righteous one more time. Then fire rains from heaven, fire and brimstone. This will be the hell when the earth is consumed and the wicked and Satan, this would be the hell. Because there's no place right now where fire is burning and souls are there. You know, that's not a loving God. And she was like, oh. You know, she was so surprised to hear the reality, and she felt better about it. So, thank God for truth. That's why we must always visit the Bible when we hear sermons in whatever denomination you are. Go home and go back to the Bible. Take your notes down. Take the scriptures used to support what is being taught. And go home and prayerfully study so that you know the truth for yourself. Your life depends on it. And how you worship God depends on it. Because if you are taught, you know, contrary to the Bible, your worship will be different. I think I've said a mouthful without saying it. It is now 9 minutes moving up to 9 o'clock. We take in one more and then I sign out.

bliss of imperfection is too long to erase, but you have my word.

Let me say happy morning to Sister Lynetta Blanchard. Good morning to your mom as well, Sister Blanchard of Mornier. Thank you so much for the items for the children home. I really appreciate it. God bless your giving heart. And let me encourage all of you who are listening, don't forget we are still collecting items for the transit home. We're seeking a greater response. We know we can do better, right? It's our duty.

Jy is nou oor ek hier. 4 minutes moving up to 9. That's my time with you. Thank you so much for allowing me into your homes and your vehicles and your offices and wherever you are tuned in. Thank you for allowing me into your space. Well, my voice. But I pray that you receive the word from God that has stirred your soul, shuffle your feathers or ruffle your feathers, that has caused a desire for change in your life. Yes. We can't remain comfortable here. We are just pilgrims. We're on a journey. And we have a specific destination that we do not want to go alone, right? And so there is a work to do that we must complete before he stands and says, "It is finished." Because those who are filthy, when he says that, will remain filthy, and those who are righteous will remain righteous. Where do you belong? Which side? Choose it today. And allow God to do what he needs to do for you and with you. Up next, Spiritual Upliftment. I will be back with you tomorrow, same time, God willing, for the Preparation Days edition of Morning Manna. I am Wendy, signing out with a question. Are you ready to meet your Maker?

0: Can I put my super fast sneakers in the donation box? I only wore them for one summer.
1: Of course, Heaven. They're still in great shape. Someone at the children's home is going to love those.
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1: That's a wonderful idea.
0: But what do they need the most?
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Good morning to and welcome to Spiritual Upliftment this Thursday, today the 11th of June 2026. I do hope that you had a blessed morning, good night's rest, that your day started off on a good note. If it continues to be so, or gets better hour by hour. We are alive, God is with us, He's blessing us, good things are going to come your way today. I hope that you are prepared to receive the blessings and you enjoy them. My name is Karen Perino. I will be here with you this morning until 1 today on our Spiritual Upliftment segment for the mid-morning. Let us start off the session with prayer. Great Father, great love, great God in heaven, we thank you for your blessings. We thank you for the presence of your Holy Spirit and for your power to resist temptation and evil. Thank you for changing our sinful natures and replacing that with yours. We thank you, Lord, for all of your blessings upon us. And we pray that as you will, things will happen in our lives. We thank you for empowering us to resist the evil one. We thank you for protecting us from harm. We thank you for providing for all of our needs in all facets, all areas. We thank you for your presence with us, sweet fellowship and abiding presence of your Holy Spirit. Pray for power and for strength to overcome the temptations that we're facing, the trials that we're enduring, whatever situations people are facing at work, in their relationships, in their marriages, with their parents. Give us the strength that we need, Lord. We pray that you protect us and remove those evil influences from around us. Give us the spirit of discernment, and I pray that we'll pray the right prayers and get the results that we need in our lives today. Thank you for hearing and answering my prayers and every other thing that you intend for us to receive and to have. We pray that you kindly provide that for us. And we pray, Lord, that we'll sense your love and experience your love daily. This is my humble asking in the name of our Lord and Savior, Jesus Christ. Amen.

Our devotion this morning is entitled Jesus, the Fulfillment of Prophecy. The text for today is John 5:46, which says, "If you believed Moses, you would believe me, for he wrote about me." Jesus spoke with assurance and revealed a depth of knowledge far exceeding that of the most learned of the scribes and rabbis. It was evident that he had a thorough knowledge of the Old Testament scriptures, and that he presented truth that was unmingled with human sayings and maxims. The old truths fell upon their ears like a new revelation. Jesus presented his lessons to the people, but he did not make a practice of asserting his high and authoritative claim. He had come to save the world, and his words and works, his whole family life in humanity, was to speak of his divinity. He left it to his own dignity, to his life, to his course of action, to witness to the people that he worked the works of God. He left it to them to draw their own conclusion concerning his claims while he expounded to them the prophecies concerning himself. He directed them to search the scriptures, for it was essential that they should interpret correctly the mission and work of the Son of God. He pointed out the fact to them that he was fulfilling the prophecies that had hitherto been given by holy men who were moved upon by the Holy Spirit. He declared plainly that they wrote of him and brought the clear rays of the light of prophecy to illuminate his words and works. He stood forth in his ministry as one distinguished from every other teacher. He himself had inspired the prophets to write of him. His life work, had been planned in the eternal counsels of heaven before the foundation of the world. His life was the light of the world, and he presented his life before the people, that their faith might lay hold upon it, and that they might become one with him. Though he presented infinite truth, he left many things unsaid that he might have said, because even his disciples were not able to comprehend them. He said, "I have yet many things to say unto you, but you cannot bear them now." The burden of his teaching was obedience to the commandments of God that would work transformation of character and inculcate moral excellence, shaping the soul after the divine similitude. Christ had been sent to earth to represent God in character. Jesus was the life giver, the teacher sent of God to provide salvation for a lost world, and to save us in spite of all Satan's temptations and lying deceptions. He himself was the gospel. In his teachings, he clearly presented the great plan devised for the redemption of the race. Originally written in Review and Herald, July 7th, 1896. Jesus, the Fulfillment of Prophecy. Bible reveals itself as the Word of God, and that holy men wrote as they were inspired by the Spirit of God, as he expressed upon them thoughts, and they wrote in their own languages and they expressed those thoughts. Not everything is written. We don't have a whole list of what he had for breakfast, every single meal everybody had, or who they spoke to. It's just a summary of important events that channel us towards salvation, the works of Christ. Many prophecies in the Old Testament concerning the life that Jesus would live, where he would be born, his crucifixion, the exact timing of when he would come, midweek. There are many, many prophecies in the Old Testament about how he would come, how he would live, what he would do. And again, because this book is inspired by God, he knew what he was going to do, so he told his people to write it down. We believe the old and the new, because Jesus came and he lived and he fulfilled prophecies of the old, that the people could go back and search the scriptures, the Old Testament, to see what is it that was prophesied about this Messiah. What would he do? Where would he be born? What would come out of it? And see for themselves, truly, this man is fulfilling the word. He really is who he says he is. God gave ample evidence of his identity to the people. There should really have been no room for doubt. But God always gives us enough evidence to exercise faith, and there's also enough
gaps that if you want to doubt, you have room for doubt as well. Jesus was everything. And in his life, the way he lived, the way he lived with humanity, proved that certainly he was from Christ. And he's asking us to do the same things in our time. That you don't have to go about shouting and screaming to everyone, "Hey, I'm a follower of Christ. I'm a Christian. I love Jesus. Believe in God." Just your life will say, "Yes, this person, that one is one of God's. By the love, they shall know that we are his disciples. By our action, people will see and hear." That's one of those Christians. Let your light so shine before men, brethren. Jesus fulfilled the prophecies. And in the prophecies to come, in what's going to happen in the end of time, because the first set were accurate and were fulfilled, the second set, in what's going to happen in the end times, with the closing of probation and Revelation 13, and all of the Sunday laws being passed, and the plagues and stuff to come, and Jesus himself returning, these two will come to pass, because Christ, the Bible, is a book that records truth and God's plans and God's actions for mankind. If he says it's going to happen, it's going to happen, and especially if he gives a time. But for the last set of things, there's no time limit. He just does whatever he needs to do. I do hope that you will find happiness and joy in Jesus Christ, in his teachings, in his principles, and you find a purpose in following him and living with him. This world has a lot of theories, a lot of speculations, a lot of roots and roads and religions and practices and a lot of things. Some things you don't have any proof for it, but it just sounds nice, so people are going to follow it. Jesus Christ gives us an anchor. He gives us a foundation that we can trust and believe him. There are a lot of winds of doctrines that will blow you from place to place, and you'll find yourself just in the wind. The next thing, you don't have to believe anything because all the religions are the same. You're going to do whatever you want, which is a philosophy of Satan, by the way. Jesus clearly revealed to us the plan of salvation. And I pray that you stick close to him and live according to his will. Do not love the world. Do not love the things of the world. Do not follow after the precepts and practices of the world. Let Christ be the one that authors, generates, directs you, and guides you in life. You know that he'll fill you with truth. He will fill you with light. He will help you to understand the Bible. You'll help you understand the prophecies. You'll be able to teach it. You'll be able to guide people to people who can teach it better. You'll be able to have a different nature. Whatever sinful way you were in the past, God is going to transform that and change that. And I hope that you find happiness. I know that you will find happiness in him. I know that you'll find fulfillment in him. As he fulfilled the first set of prophecies, I'm looking forward to seeing the very end time prophecies being fulfilled. Whether I see it with my eyes or not, we do not know the exact date of his returning, whether I get to see it or not, I know that it's going to be fulfilled. And whichever generation gets to see it, they certainly will be blessed. But it's going to happen. That is a guarantee. Thank you for listening to this morning's devotion. Be sure to join me tomorrow, Friday, at 9:05 for another devotion. Again, this was taken from the devotional book From the Heart. This was page 174. We're now 19 and a half minutes after 9 o'clock. To all the Juneborns celebrating birthdays today, we have Sister Bernice celebrating a birthday today. Happy birthday to you. On our Facebook friends list, we have Margaret Ford, Rosemary Nelson, Vanadia Saintville. We have Claire Camsell, Eden DeGanzo, Chanel Griffith, and Summer Innes. Happy birthday to all of you. I think Rochelle James also celebrates her birthday today. I want to wish her a happy, happy, happy birthday today. Let's take in this song from Rachel Robinson, Amazing Love.

0: In the stillness of the morning, in the quietness of the night, there is a voice calling to come up higher. A whisper of grace, a moment of peace. Your intimate invitation is here. A short prayer experience where hearts are reconnected, faith rekindled, and the presence of God feels near. 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
2: 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Happy morning. Greetings goes out to Sister Federica Paul, listening to us at booth number 4 in the market. Wishing you a beautiful and wonderful day today. And to Sister Margaret Ford, good morning to you. Those listening in Pavi, happy morning and happy Thursday to you. This morning at 10, we'll be having an interview with the Sickle Cell Association about World Sickle Cell Day. So be constituent for that at 10 a.m. this morning. Of course, we have our regular programming for you at 9:35. We have our reading from the Book Christian Service at 9:45, the Helpful Tip, followed by the Creation Moments broadcast. At 11 o'clock, we have the Everywhere Devotional, Verse and Thought for the Day, Midday News at 12, the Weather Report at 12:45, and our Living Treasure Sermon at 1 this afternoon. Wishing everyone a good Thursday. It's just the day, 2 days before the weekend. And I know sometimes you get a little tired on Thursdays, but I hope that you can get what you need done, completed. Many people do shopping on Thursdays, preparing for Sabbath. You don't have to do a lot of running around on the Friday. So whatever it is that you do today, I pray that God walks with you. His holy angels will be there to protect and guide you. And remember how much you are loved, how much you are cherished, and that you can come to Christ with anything and everything, and he will be there for you. Men and women, managers and workers, employed people and unemployed people, everybody, tout moun. We all have a very special place in his heart. We're now going to listen to the song from a cappella, He Did It Again, tracing back God's mighty works through the scriptures, and I hope that you'll be inspired by this one.

And it is now time for the reading of the book Christian Service. We are at page 154 in chapter 13 entitled Ministry of the Printed Page. The subheading today is Angels Prepare the Way. Reading is another short one. It says, I saw that the work of present truth should engage the interests of all. The publication of truth is God's ordained plan as a means of warning, comforting, reproving, exhorting, or convicting all. To whose notice the silent, voiceless messengers may be brought. Angels of God have a part to act in preparing hearts to be sanctified by the truths published, that they may be prepared for the solemn scenes before them. And as the reading very short, I read it again. It says, I saw that the work of present truth should engage the interest of all. The publication of truth is God's ordained plan as a means of warning, comforting, reproving, exhorting, or convicting all to whose notice the silent, voiceless messengers may be brought. Angels of God have a part to act in preparing hearts to be sanctified by the truths published, that they may be prepared for the solemn scenes before them. Be sure to join me tomorrow, same time at 9:35, as to read more from Christian Service, focusing a lot on the printed pages chapter, the importance of it, who can get involved in sharing it, the benefits of sharing it, and seeing here that angels have a part to play in the preparing hearts to receive these published pages. And so everyone can be warned, everyone can be comforted. The books are on the shelves, the books are in their homes, in their vehicles, and you really never know the far-reaching impact of those pieces of literature. Someone reads a book now and they keep it, you know, every once in a while they open it up, someone comes to their home and they can share the truth with them. And it's not just information about present truth and salvation, it's just about the entire life. Because you may have books about how to raise teenagers, how to raise your children, building a healthy, strong marriage. Because God is concerned about all aspects of our lives. His truth encompasses every single aspect of our lives. So all of the literature evangelists, Sister Reynolds and others, happy morning to you. Thank you for your hard work and your sacrifice and service throughout the decades, Sister Herman. Happy morning to you, Sister Randolph and all the others. Wishing you a very wonderful and good day. You know, some of the knees or the legs, the ankles are hurting because of all of that long distance walking. But I know that God certainly has blessed your life and your family's life tremendously. Let's take in a song at 9:45. We'll be back with our helpful tip. And at 10 this morning, keeping you informed, speaking with the Sickle Cell Association.

0: In the stillness of the morning, in the quietness of the night, there is a voice calling to come up higher. A whisper of grace, a moment of peace. 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A short prayer experience where hearts are reconnected, faith rekindled, and the presence of God feels near. 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Your intimate invitation awaits you.
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0: And it is now 9:47, time for our helpful tip this morning on the health benefits of Moringa oleifera. This morning's tip lets us know that it helps relieve stomach disorders that can be quite painful. It says the isopycinates present in Moringa are effective in the treatment of abdominal disorders such as constipation, gastritis, and ulcerative colitis. Research showed that its extracts can be considered as an effective herbal alternative to a range of commercially available antacids and antihistamines. According to a study published in the Phytomedicine Journal, treatment with Moringa extract leads to reduced ulceration. Its efficacy in curing ulcerative colitis is comparable with the commercially available drug prednisolone. It contains antibiotic and antibacterial properties and exerts inhibitory effects on the growth of various pathogens. This includes Helicobacter pylori bacteria and coliform bacteria associated with stomach ulcers, which can trigger diarrhea. It also helps in combating obesity thanks to its high nutritional and low-calorie properties. The vitamin B content in its leaves aids in digestion and converts the food into energy rather than storing it as fat. All right. That was a lot for Moringa in helping relieve stomach disorders. And that's very good to know. Moringa is very available, very accessible. It grows everywhere. And if you're in those temperate climates, you can always get the leaves. You can get the powdered, get in powdered form. You can purchase it here and send it overseas, get it shipped over there. So it's easily accessible, and it's a natural plant. It is heavily used in Africa because, as it rightly says, it has high nutritional content. It has a lot of nutrients, and it's low in calories. So if you want to get your nutrients in, you're going to take some Moringa. Whether you want to put the leaves in your stir fry, you want to juice it, you want to blend it up, whatever you want to do with it, you can do, and you can enjoy the high nutrition, high nutrients, low calories. It has vitamin B in it, which aids in digestion. It converts your food into energy rather than storing it as fat, which is another plus for us because we use a lot of starch here in the Caribbean, in St. Lucia. Moringa, such a powerful little plant. It is effective in the treatment of abdominal disorders such as constipation, gastritis, and ulcerative colitis. It prevents pathogens from multiplying. Moringa is amazing, absolutely amazing. So be sure to try some, add some to your diet, and enjoy all of the health benefits. Be sure to join me tomorrow, same time at 9:45, for another helpful tip. We're now going to take in our Creation Moments broadcast. And after that, some music at 10 this morning. We have our program Keeping You Informed.
1: Why does a moth act like a hummingbird? The answer next on today's Creation Moment. And now, here is our Creation Moments host, Ian Taylor.
2: There seems to be no end to the variety and wisdom of design in the creation. Most interesting are those creatures that share important traits and yet are nothing like each other. The whale is one example. It is constructed like a fish, but is really a mammal. The sphinx moth is another such creature. While definitely a moth, it behaves in every way like a hummingbird and feeds on the nectar inside tobacco blooms. As a normal moth, the sphinx could never reach the nectar in those deep-throated blooms, but it has a special tongue like a hummingbird. The moth hovers over the flower while inserting its long tongue into the flower. Its tongue, which is actually longer than the rest of its body, has two grooved halves, which, when fitted together, create what amounts to a long straw to draw out the nectar. If the two halves don't fit perfectly, the moth would starve to death. Obviously, the tongue of the first sphinx moth had to be fully formed. As it hovers, the sphinx moth actually rivals the hummingbird's 50 wing beats per second with its own wing beat of about 25 to 45 times per second. The wonderfully varied patterns in creation do not speak of relationships forged by millions of years of evolution. Rather, they speak of creative relationships carefully designed by one all-wise creator.
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2: Good morning to you and welcome to Keeping You Informed this Thursday. Today is the 11th of June, 2026. In studio with me this morning is Ms. Sophia Henry, who is the president of the St. Lucia Sickle Cell Association. And this morning we will be discussing more about World Sickle Cell Day, which will be held next week, June 19th, worldwide. The theme for this year's celebration is Closing the Survival Gap, Equity in Sickle Cell Disease. So for today, we'll speak a lot more about the day, how it will be commemorated, the activities, the stigma, some information from the association related to the members on self-management, symptoms and treatment, etc. But we really want you to be informed about what's happening with regards to World Sickle Cell Day, June 19, 2026. Good morning to you, Miss Henry. How are you doing today?
3: Hello, good morning. I'm good.
2: Wonderful. Yeah. Very happy to have you here this morning as we talk more about World Sickle Cell Day, which it will be on June 19th next week. So tell us a little bit about your association and how you plan to go to mark that date.
3: First of all, I would like to thank Praise FM for having me here this morning, and I would also like to thank the listening public. So, Sickle Cell Association, we've been there for a while now. Yes, and we will be recognizing World Sickle Cell Day on the 19th of June. This initiative was first established by the United Nations, and it is intentionally recognized by the United Nations to observing this day, and it aims to raise global awareness about sickle cell disease. So today, globally, on June 19th, we will all be advocates, you know, for better health care support for persons suffering with sickle cell disease, support from family members and from the community at large. So for this year, Sickle Cell Association, we have planned a few programs and activities. We will be at the Constitution Park on the 18th of this month to raise awareness, to distribute literature. And we aim to visit schools. We're waiting for the responses from the schools so that we can educate.
2: Yeah, that's very important.
3: The children, especially those in grade 5, 6, and also those in form 4 and 5. We know around that time, you know, is exam. So we're also looking at probably when school reopens in September as well.
2: Okay.
3: You know, yeah. We will be giving out literature on the day when we'll be at the park. We have wristbands, you know, a wristband drive. We would like persons to wear the wristband. And we have, our wristband is, you give a contribution of $5. All right? Yeah. We recently had a barbecue, which was very successful, sometime late last month. And we recently had an appreciation for our doctors. So our doctors out on a day cruise on
2: very
3: a yacht.
2: Nice.
3: And
2: nice.
3: They enjoyed it. Mm-hmm. And we're also visiting our members at the hospital, you know, to encourage them and let them know that we care. Because we also have our support group where we support and, you know, listen to others and encourage them to stay strong. Okay? Some of our activities that we're planning is also a sunset walk. We would like to participate in a sunset walk. And that is down in August. But we're planning right now, hoping that everything works out well.
2: Okay, very well.
3: And in July, when school closes, we also would like to have a musical summer program for our children. Yeah. So we kind of like packed for this year. But mainly for this month, recognizing World Sickle Cell is more about literature, visiting schools. And we're looking forward to going down in Viewfort to do a mini sensitization as well.
2: When are you going to go to Viewfort?
3: Viewfort, we're looking at the ending of this month.
2: Okay.
3: Mm-hmm.
2: Mini sensitization program. Okay, thank you for that bit of information.
3: I'm just
2: taking down some notes there. Yeah. Sounds very interesting. As you said, it's very packed that you guys will be going throughout the schools, talking to the young children, mm-hmm. teaching them, giving them the literature that they need. Because if you want to see meaningful change in our society, it really has to start with the next generation that's coming up.
3: Definitely.
2: A lot of the adults mm-hmm. are set in their ways already, and they don't want to change, they don't want to believe. But when we talk to the young children, and they get it, and we can see meaningful changes coming up later
3: yes.
2: on.
3: Yes.
2: So
3: mm-hmm.
2: hope that job will be successful with the school children.
3: Thank
2: and, of
3: you.
2: Course,
3: to
2: the, mm-hmm. the adults as we go to Constitution Park
3: yes.
2: on
3: mm-hmm.
2: Thursday next week, June 18th. So please look out for the Sickle Cell Association in Constitution Park in Castries, and they'll be in VFO on the end of the month. Also to give our literature and to have their own educational drive in the south of the island. So let's talk a little bit more. You want to talk more about the sickle cell disease itself and how that manifests okay. itself. And you want to talk about some of the stigma that the members are facing.
3: Mm-hmm. Yes. So sickle cell disease, it's a blood disorder.
2: Mm-hmm.
3: Okay. Now, sickle cell disease is not something that persons ask for. It is something that you get from your parents. You're born with the disease.
2: Born with it. Okay,
3: it's a blood disorder. All right? In St. Lucia, we have about, say, 1% of our persons living with the disease and 7% with the treat. It is not contagious. You don't get it if you sit next to the person, you know? It's not caused by anything that we did to ourselves. For example, there are persons who live unhealthy lives and then they fall sick. That's not the case. That sickle cell is not the case, okay? It is a genetic blood disorder or blood condition. It causes pain. And we're talking about real pain, okay? It causes complications. Now, what really hurts, it is not even the disease, but it is when some of our clients are treated as fakers or drug seekers. So, you know, today I am here just to let persons know that I have my son who was a sickler. Well, now he is free from the
2: Amen.
3: Disease because
2: Amen.
3: He received the bone marrow transplant.
2: Okay.
3: So I know, you know, I can say that I know I can relate to someone suffering with sickle cell disease.
2: Mm-hmm.
3: People, the pain is real.
2: Wow.
3: All right. And, you know, sometimes when my clients call me and they tell me that they're admitted at the hospital and there's no painkillers, I'm like, oh, my goodness, what's going to happen to them? Because, you know, that's
2: suffering.
3: A pain that,
2: yeah.
3: yes, you know, they suffer a lot. Just a few days ago, I had a client who called me up and told me that there was no pain meds, you know, the ones that he needs.
2: That they need. Uh-huh.
3: You know, yes, so... People, it's real,
2: that's
3: all right?
2: That's very terrible. That
3: yes.
2: At the hospital, mm-hmm. when you go to the hospital, guaranteed you'll be in pain.
3: You know what
2: the
3: I'm saying?
2: The best thing you go to the hospital for is to give birth and you're in pain.
3: yeah. Yeah, so I am asking for my sicklers, my warriors, I call them,
2: mm-hmm.
3: out there too. At this time, especially during you know, the weather, how it's so unpredicted and...
2: Mm-hmm.
3: Sometimes it can be very cold, it can be very hot. I'm
2: okay.
3: just asking for the warriors out there to take good care of yourselves.
2: Okay.
3: You know, we have our WhatsApp group where we encourage and we try our best to educate health-wise. Feel free to ask questions, you know, if you need any self-management skills. We have a lot of persons on board with us that can assist you. We also have our doctors as well who volunteer their time, you know. At our clinic once every month, and that's the third Saturday of every month.
2: Okay,
3: okay, so don't do it on your own.
2: Yes,
3: we are here. This is why our theme is it's good to know that you care. Okay, it's good to know that
2: that's
3: you care.
2: That's the theme for the local association.
3: Our association, yeah.
2: Okay. Can you give it to me again? It's good to know that
3: it's
2: you care.
3: It's good to know that you care. Mm-hmm.
2: You want to talk about you the stigma that some of the members face some of the sickler warriors?
3: Okay, so I will just give a little example of a situation. We have one of our members. He is someone that he don't really fall ill, but sometime this year, he went into a very serious crisis. And you need to have your medication on hand because you cannot wait for when you're in pain to take the medication.
2: True.
3: You know, so this member went to get some medication and, you know, somebody saying that he's a drug seeker.
2: Okay.
3: You know, yeah. And I mean, that's not, we don't know. We really do not know. Yeah, we do not know what, you know, persons are going through.
2: You don't know their situation.
3: You know, yes. And sometimes it's healthcare providers who say these things.
2: Okay.
3: And to me, they should know better.
2: They should.
3: You know, yes. Yeah. So I'm here today. You know, I really would like us to stop that stigma, you know. Yeah, and work along with our clients, you know? Yes.
2: Because as you said earlier, sickle cell is not it's not contagious.
3: Right.
2: And you inherit it.
3: We don't place it on ourselves, you know?
2: Yeah, so it's really out of your control. There are many things in life that we can control. Some lifestyle diseases, some behavioral diseases you get, but sickle cell is that you have zero control over that.
3: Yeah.
2: So you need support, you need care, you need love, you need acceptance and tolerance.
3: Oh yes.
2: From a lot of people.
3: Yes.
2: And I think as a Christian society,
3: right,
2: because Christians love to tout that, you know, most of us believing in Christ, that we need to also pass that on to people who are sick. And that's part of the gospel message, that you care for those who are the least of these, who cannot help themselves.
3: Yes.
2: So sickle cell disease is not something that people choose to receive.
3: Mm-hmm.
2: It just happens, and now you have to deal with that for the rest of your life.
3: Yeah. And that message is also going out to even parents. Some parents don't have patience with their
2: children because
3: their children, you know, yes, yeah. Parents sometimes think their children are faking too because they maybe don't want to go to school, you know, that kind of a thing.
2: Right.
3: So, yes, so this message is going out also to our parents and also to our teachers, you know, because I think maybe some teachers may not have full knowledge of what sickle cell disease is all about.
2: Mm-hmm.
3: So we're asking the teachers to also, you know, bear with our sickle warriors out there. And one of the things that the warriors have to do to manage their pain and sickle cell disease on a whole is to drink a lot of fluids, which we would recommend water,
2: okay,
3: a lot of water. So if you're drinking a lot of water, then you would need to go to the toilet frequently.
2: More often, yes.
3: So if we have an infant child or primary child asking teacher to go to the toilet, teacher might wonder why.
2: Why are you going?
3: Yes. So these are some of the things that we would like to make our teachers aware of. I always ask my clients to get the information because we have literature for teachers, you know. So when they come, especially they come for the first time, I give them literature for the teachers and I ask them to have a relationship with their teachers so that they know.
2: Understand some of the symptoms,
3: the teachers can probably actually see if the child is going to go into a crisis.
2: Mm-hmm.
3: All right.
2: Well, that's very good.
3: Mm-hmm.
2: So as you're speaking a lot on about the stigma that the sickle cell warriors face, Let's go over a little bit of the symptoms again.
3: Okay.
2: Because then as somebody who may not be very versed with the disease, what am I looking at? What should I look out for with someone who's suffering with sickle cell?
3: So, yes. So some of the symptoms will be fever and the person will be very weak.
2: Mm-hmm.
3: They'll be very pale.
2: Okay.
3: And they will complain about pain, sometimes full body pain. They may complain about chest pains also.
2: Okay.
3: All right. And you may find swelling, especially the infants, you may find swelling in the fingers and in the toes. The eyes will be yellow, jaundice, you know. And especially with the adults, you will find they have ulcers, you know. They normally have ulcers.
2: Okay.
3: These are some of the things that you could look for in a sickle cell
2: patient.
3: Yeah.
2: So they're pale and you have a lot of pain, a lot of weakness, frequent urination because of the water, the water drinking, chest pain, swelling in the fingers, swelling in the toes. Okay. Well, thank you. So if you find that your clients, your customers, your workers are experiencing any of these, then most likely, and you can also have a conversation with them. So mm-hmm. now you have given one of the outline treatments for them, one of the preventative things to manage.
3: Mm-hmm.
2: You said to drink a lot of fluids, drink a lot of water. Mm-hmm. Is there anything else that you want to share about
3: the
2: treatment?
3: Especially during the cold months.
2: Mm-hmm.
3: They need to keep warm,
2: okay.
3: You know. Yes, I know the teenagers like to have their spaghetti strap and go out at night, come back late, you know. Always make sure that you have your, you know, your gears to keep you warm.
2: Mm-hmm.
3: And you need to wear proper shoes because any little scratch or something, any little bruise may end up into a sore, which will end up as a wound that is not going to cure, you know, quickly.
2: Really? Like diabetes?
3: Yes. Yes, it's similar to diabetes.
2: Okay.
3: So if it's not being taken care of, I know of persons who've had it for all their life, you know, the ulcers, okay? And take your medication on time. Don't wait for when the pain is severe, all right? And make sure you visit your doctor, get advice from your doctor. And like I said, we have once a month. You could come to see your doctor once a month at our office. Which is located in Le Cléry, downstairs the Le Cléry Hillside Plaza, next to the Real Soul Food Restaurant. Yes. Mm. Okay.
2: Yes, it's right before the gap there.
3: Yeah.
2: You cannot miss it. Okay, so we're now 17 and a half minutes after 10 o'clock. And in studio with me, we have Ms. Sophia Henry, who is the president of the St. Lucia Sickle Cell Association. We're talking about World Sickle Cell Day, which will be observed June 19th, which is next week, next Friday. And the theme for this year is Closing the Survival Gap, Equity in Sickle Cell Disease. So far, she has outlined some of the symptoms that the sickle cell warriors encounter, some of the treatment plans that they can take. And this information is not just for them because they know what to do, but it's also for you. If you have a friend, a family member, a co-worker who is a sickler, you can look out for some of these things and also be very patient with them as they handle and manage this disease. She also outlined some of the activities that they have planned for this month as to commemorate this World Sickle Cell Day. And so they have the literature distribution at Constitution Park June 18th. And they also seek to give literature to schools, grades 5 and 6 and forms 4 and 5. Hope that goes through. They're also asking that you wear your wristband in solidarity with the association, with the sicklers. There'll be a sunset walk in August. They'll be in VFR the end of June also to do the same literature drive and wristband selling as well. And in July, there'll be a musical summer program. And a mini sensitization drive in view for I mentioned that earlier. So lots of activities taking place. And, of course, you can also volunteer your time. And you can also assist them. Well, when you speak with them, you'll find out different ways that you can assist as well. Let's take a short break, and we'll be back right after that. 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

0: are back this morning speaking with Ms. Sophia Henry on World Sickle Cell Day, which is globally commemorated on June 19th. Most of the activities take place before the actual day. And so she's going to talk a little bit more about some of the other activities. And if you have any questions you'd like to ask her relating to the activities or sickle cell disease, you can call now 452-1011, or you can use the WhatsApp line 461-9647. Any encouragements you want to give, any experiences you want to share, anything that will shed light on this disease and how, as a society, we can care more for the most vulnerable around us, you're free to call at this time. Yes, Ms. Henry, you can go ahead.
1: Yes. With you. So like we said, our global theme for World Sickle Cell Day is closing the survival gap, equity in sickle cell disease. And our focus is to ensure that care is given to all of our patients. And one of the ways that, some of the ways that we can get involved on that day, which is the 19th of June, is to wear red to show solidarity with our patient community. And we can also share personal stories, maybe on Facebook, you know, WhatsApp status, to encourage our warriors and their families. At our office, this is one of our fundraising drives. We would like to use that also for World Sickle Cell Day, where you can come in and get a scented candle for $10, and you could light up this candle to light up our warriors, to give them hope, light this candle up, and also pray, okay, for our warriors out there. And there are a lot of global events taking place on Facebook. You can also, you know, take part, join some of the events that is taking place. There are a lot of associations, sickle cell associations on Facebook that you, if you want to learn more, you can look it up. Okay?
0: Thank you so very much. Mm-hmm. If any calls for 52-1011, WhatsApp messages 461-9647.

0: Okay, so while we waited, while we await your calls, you can talk more about the treatment that is available for sickle cell patients. You can go ahead, Ms. Sophia.
1: Okay, so some of the treatments that I am aware of, that I have full knowledge of, is the blood exchange that takes place at our hospitals on island. There's also the stem cell transplant. I'm not sure if we have stem cells in St. Lucia. Yeah. And so these are some of the treatments. And to my knowledge, we have just one cure so far that I know of. And this is a bone marrow transplant. And now many persons are, you know, having the bone marrow transplants all globally. And like I said, I've said earlier, my son was a recipient of the bone marrow transplant. Maybe 20-something years ago. Yes, and he's doing pretty well. He never had any complications. He never had any sickle cell crisis after that. So I can surely say bone marrow transplant is one of the main cures for sickle cell disease right
0: now.
1: Yes,
0: yes. Yeah. Okay, so as you said, this is a blood disorder. So if you want to cure it, you have to deal with the marrow. But I always like natural remedies and natural things that you can take, although it does not cure the disease, but it helps manage some of the symptoms that are patients may be facing.
1: Yeah.
0: So can you talk about a little bit more about the vitamins and minerals and things that they should be using?
1: Okay. I don't know much of it, a lot of it, sure. You know. Yes, but the patients always talk about black seed oil. They always say some of them use it and it really works for them.
0: Okay.
1: I hope some of them can maybe call and tell us some of the things that they use.
0: That is true. That's great.
1: You know, yes. And we have also the folic acid that is recommended for all persons suffering with sickle cell disease.
0: Mm-hmm.
1: You know, yes. Then we have hydroxyurea, which helps. I think it prevents infection.
0: Okay.
1: Yes, it's a pill that they take. It doesn't go with everybody, but it goes with most of our clients.
0: Mm-hmm.
1: And we also have the pneumococcal vaccines that they take once every 5 years.
0: Okay.
1: You know, yes. The little, I know there is penicillin, some of them take, you know. Yes. But they're always talking on WhatsApp and telling others what goes well with them, the supplements, you know.
0: Mm-hmm.
1: Yes. I think there's one called Ferrol, I think, something like that. Yeah. Yes.
0: Understood. Mm-hmm. Well, as long as the clients are well informed as to what works well for them, and they're sharing, that's the most important thing. So again, I think one of the main issues is the stigma that they face, because you see somebody in pain, you cannot feel their pain, you cannot measure their pain, and you may think, oh, they're just faking, they don't want to go to school, they don't want to work, you know, you're toujours malade.
1: Yeah.
0: But it's real.
1: Oh yes,
0: the pain is very, very real. So please be patient with your workers, your students, your family members. If they're feeling too weak today to do their chores, someone needs to fill in for them. And of course, I think teachers, I don't know if teachers bit as much as they used to before. I know corporal punishment has been banned in our schools on paper.
1: Mm-hmm.
0: And, you know, sometimes things still happen that the sicklers are not supposed to be. You're not supposed to hit them. Their bodies are away. They're not built for that. For frequent urination, if they need to go as often as possible, by all means, let them go. The fevers, the pale skin, the chest pain, swelling in fingers and toes, they may not be able to hold certain things because of the swelling. And ulcers, another painful condition with the stomach.
1: Mm.
0: Very, very painful.
1: And ulcers, the ankle?
0: On the skin as well?
1: Mm-hmm.
0: Okay. Very terrible.
1: Yeah.
0: Okay, I'm seeing here on my Google search that zinc is also, it also helps to reduce the frequency of painful vaso-occlusive crisis.
1: Mm-hmm.
0: Okay, so they did some research into that and they found that zinc may help accelerate the healing of the leg ulcers as well. So ensure that they have zinc, vitamin C and E. These act as a potent antioxidant that protect the erythrocyte membrane. It also lessens the severity of cellular sickling and lower blood pressure markers in children with the disease. There's also another supplement, the L-glutamine. That is another thing that they can use. Foods that they can eat. I see peach and peas. There is another thing that he can use. It also stabilizes the blood, the red blood cell membrane, eating papaya leaf extract, aggressive hydration. They need to manage their stress and their temperature as well. So a lot of things that should be done can be done. So if you have someone in your life that needs a coat, they need some comfort, give them whatever it is that they need to help them feel a lot better. I truly hope that the activities leading up to June 19th will be heavily supported by St. Lucians, as we lend support to the Sickle Cell Association. You may not be a sickler, you may not have a family member who is, but if you can lend support by buying the wristbands, donating to the association as they care for others, because if you, pain management is a serious, serious, very, very serious alternative solution to their problems, and to have no pain medication at a hospital is a problem. So it would be nice that that's a big policy issue. I mean, healthcare is a big issue. We don't want to go too deeply into that. But then whatever you can do to help the association get pain meds for their people, they have it on stock for the clinics, that would be very, very helpful. If you have a toothache, everybody runs to get something, clove oil, if you want to do natural, avocado seed, you get your paracetamol, whatever it is that you use, we go very quickly to treat the pain of our teeth.
1: Yeah.
0: And if you're a sickler in constant pain, no pain medication, that is torture. That is torture.

0: just with your parents, you may end up, you know, being, things may get too stressful at home also. So we need to get our parents to take a look at that as well, so that the children don't get too stressed out.
1: So reduce the stress, the emotional stress of your sickle cell warriors. Reduce that for them. Their lives need to be peaceful and calm. It would be nice if all of us could live peaceful and calm lives, but especially the more vulnerable among us.
0: Yeah, so, my great appeal out there to the public, I will say it and I will say it again, is pain is acute, it's severe, and sometimes it's undertreated for some persons. So I would like you to listen first, okay? Because when a sickle cell patient tell you they're in pain, okay.
1: Okay, we have a call. Praise FM, good morning, you're on the air.
2: Good morning, Karen.
1: Good morning to you.
2: And good morning to your special guest. I was just calling quickly because I'm currently at work, and I was very intrigued by the program this morning. And I just want to thank Miss Henry. I believe that's her name.
1: For coming. Harry.
2: Yes. For sharing about sickle cell. The reason why I'm calling briefly is because actually when I went to get Christian lifestyle education, we had to select a topic to do research on, and my topic was sickle cell. And the reason for that is because I knew a young child who was born with sickle cell, and I spent a lot of time with her mom helping her. I've rode in the ambulance with her, seen her in her crisis and everything like that. And I wanted to share something that we attribute to high blood pressure only, which is salt.
1: Right, okay.
2: But in research, I found out that too much salt in the diet can make your blood cells sickle. So something that sicklers need to be aware of is the salt intake. And the other thing I found is dairy. A sickler should not be consuming dairy. That will actually worsen the symptoms of the sickle cell on the person. And like Ms. Harry shared, the water intake, very important. It's so important for a sickler to drink lots of water. And when we do the research, we have to find out, okay, which one of the eight laws of health this person may need a lot of help with, and it was water. I found water, diet, and, of course, stress, like she mentioned. And when you know that, let's say you, Karen, as an example, you don't have sickle cell, but if you consume too much salt, your blood cells can become sickle, and then you can become a sickler. It is sickle cell. It's so much vast knowledge, because I tried to find out, okay, why is there a presence of sickle cell in melanated people, as black people? And I couldn't find a lot of scientific evidence, but most of it pointed to diet. That's one of the things we need to work on when we are sick, especially with sickle cell. So I just wanted to briefly share the work, like I said, all of the information that I found and what a sickler would need to do to have a quality of life. Have that quality of life. But there's a lot of things that they could do. Getting enough sleep as well is very important for a sickler, because like you mentioned, all of the stress that is put upon the body, because the reason why they go into a pain crisis, these sickle cells, which are moon-shaped, what they do, they end up clumping in certain areas of the body, and that's what causes the inflammation and the pain. So I just wanted to share that quickly, so continue doing the wonderful work that you're doing with Harry in educating solutions. And I wanted to share with any doctor, any nurse that is listening to the program this morning, be very empathetic and sympathetic to persons who have sickle cell or anyone who has a disease. Because the saying that today is mine, tomorrow is yours is extremely true. And for those who are Seventh-day Adventists, who say, who are nurses, doctors, CNAs, whatever you are, remember the Bible teaches us in Hebrews to honor others above ourselves. So when we serve the community, people with sickle cell as an example, God is going to hold us accountable for our attitude towards them. We should not call them names. We should not judge them.

0: I just want to appeal to Seventh-day Adventists. We have a message. We have a health message. And we're supposed to portray that message, especially in our character at OKEU, at St. Jude's Hospital, at the Lecrae Health Center, or wherever you are located right now. So I just wanted to share that. So you two have a blessed day.
1: Thank you so much for your contribution, sis. We really appreciate it.
2: Thank you so much.
1: Thank you. Bye-bye. Yeah, excellent contribution there. Be empathetic, the name calling, and of course, follow the health laws, because all of the health laws God gave to us really help us in our quality of life. Mm-hmm. Prevents diseases, help us manage them, reverse them. That you can't go wrong in being obedient to God. Okay, so be mindful of the salt intake, and of course, reduce or eliminate dairy from your diet, because if you have it already, you don't want to do anything that's going to exacerbate it. You know, just add on and add on.
2: I was not aware of the, I've never heard about the salt
1: intake. Can make your things sickle.
2: Now, sickle cell disease is very prevalent in black people, but some people think it's only black people who have it, you know, but not only, it's not only a black people's disease.
1: Yeah, because it's just very prevalent among us. Against that's, as she said, there's not much scientific research on it, but we need to do some research into that because, again, melanated people, a lot of oppression going on there. A lot of oppression. All right, we're 23 minutes before 11 o'clock. If there are any calls, 452-1011 or the WhatsApp line 461-9647 to share any advice, any encounters, any encouragements to those listening, either with sickle cell or treating it or the healthcare workers, you can call right now. We're very happy to hear from you on these points. I think you were talking a bit more about your appeal to the public.
2: Mm-hmm. Yes, so I was saying that I would like for you to listen to the patient, you know, and especially when they go to ER, we need to treat fast, you know, because sometimes I go to the hospital and I find persons, you know, with sickle cell should not have to be waiting long hours before they can get attended to, you know. Now, although sometimes in persons with, you know, sickle cell, I have experienced, sometimes they're in pain, they're sick, and as soon as they get to the hospital, you know, they feel a little better, you know, but that doesn't mean that they're not in pain, you know, so I think they should be treated fast and taken care of and, you know, given pain meds.

0: Okay, well, thank you so much for that appeal to the listening audience. You can continue with your next portion.
1: Mm-hmm. Okay, so we're asking the general public to play a great part in becoming a volunteer. We're open for volunteers, for persons to join our membership. We're also looking for sponsors to so that we can fund for our clients who have to do knee surgery and hip surgery. We know these are very expensive procedures. We're also looking for persons to donate blood, because with sickle cell disease, persons are always in need of blood. Okay, and we're always looking for assistance at our office. So feel free to give us a call at 485-2355.
0: Okay. Well, thank you, Sister Sophia Harry, for sharing with us about World Sickle Cell Day, which again is coming up June 19th. That's next Friday. The association has a number of activities planned in St. Lucia, and they spoke about the Constitution Park Literature Drive, the School Drive, the sensitization program in VFOR, the musical program, summer program in July. They're also planning to have that sunset walk in August. And for the days and weeks leading up to the day, they're asking that you wear your wristband, come to the office, the things you can purchase to support the association in their fundraising, and just generally support. Please reduce on the stigma, remove the stigma against sicklers and what they're experiencing. Pray for them. You know, if they ask for assistance for anything, be very happy and quick to give to them. As our sister says, please be very empathetic to them. And as a Christian nation, you know, represent and reveal that Christ-like character to everyone who is suffering, especially those who are suffering among us. This is a blood disorder. It is not contagious. It is, they receive it from birth, and you just have to deal with it for the rest of their lives. So however it is that they're managing it, whatever that they need to manage it, let us be a loving society, loving community, staff at work, teachers at school, the principals and everybody else, and just love those who are among us. I'd like to thank you, Ms. Harry, for sharing more updates about your association, the plans that you have for the next few months, and I wish you all the best. Of course, please keep us informed more about what's happening, and let's see however we can assist in reducing the stigma. And of course, sicklers listening, ensure that you keep up with your self-management and your treatment. And I wish you a very successful celebration, commemoration of World Sickle Cell Day.
1: Thank you, sis, and also to the listening public. Thank you so much.
0: Okay, God bless.
1: Okay, bye-bye.
0: Thank you for joining us today, for keeping you informed. Join us next Thursday at 10 a.m. for another program. Until then, continue to grow in the knowledge of our Lord and Savior, Jesus Christ.

0: That's a great arrangement.
1: For whatever need is in your life this afternoon, the healer is passing.

listening to Praise FM, the power and the glory, proclaiming that Jesus is coming soon.

Over the years, many prisoners had attempted to escape from Alcatraz, a prison on a small island in San Francisco Bay. On June the 11th, 1962, three men managed to do so, although the FBI later said that the men had likely drowned. Some things remain mysteries, and that's true in the Bible. There's a lot we don't know. When will Jesus return? Why did God allow certain things? What did a particular prophet mean by this or that? It's then that you trust. God gives a ton of evidence for his existence and for the veracity of the Bible, so you can trust him. Hebrews 11:1 says, "Now faith is the substance of things hoped for, the evidence of things not seen." You might not be able to explain all of the mysteries of God, but imagine if you could. That would make God very small and you very big. You can have faith in God today. John Bradshaw, It Is Written.

0: it is now time for the verse on thought for today. This morning's verse comes from Matthew 5:16. And it says, "Let your light so shine before men that they may see your good works and glorify your Father which is in heaven." Excellent verse for today. Again, it says, "Let Matthew 5:16, let your light so shine before men that they may see your good works and glorify your Father which is in heaven." The thought today from Deserve Ages, page 310, it says, "One who becomes a party to the least injustice is breaking the law and degrading his own moral nature. Murder first exists in the mind. He who gives hatred a place in his heart is setting his feet in the path of the murderer, and his offerings abhorrent to God." Wow. Again, the thought today, one who becomes a party to the least injustice is breaking the law and degrading his own moral nature. Murder first exists in the mind. He who gives hatred a place in his heart is setting his feet in the path of the murderer, and his offerings abhorrent to God. Jesus speaks about this in his reference to love, saying that it begins in the heart, begins in the mind, and every other sin begins in the mind. You contemplate the thought first. You visualize it first in your mind, what you're going to do, when you're going to do it, how it's going to be done. The plan is first set in motion in your mind, and then opportunity presents itself, and then you act on it with your body. Bring every thought into subjection to Christ. If you want to stop sinning, you don't want to become a murderer, you don't want to become violent, you don't want to act on lustful thoughts, lustful desires, the mind. It starts in the mind. It is a terrible thing to think that your gifts that you bring to God, that you want to offer Him something beautiful and wonderful, something that you sacrificed for Him, that He finds it abhorrent. He doesn't want to see it. He's disgusted by it. Because in your heart brings hatred. Your heart brings all sorts of evil things, desires and plans. May God cleanse us all from that type of mindset, those types of desires, that we can come clean to Him and He may accept our gifts. May your sacrifices, your offerings and your gifts be acceptable to God. May the mind be changed. Up next, you have Lifeline Production, Church of the Blank. You can call now. After that, to request your songs, 452-1011 is the number to dial. The WhatsApp line is 461-9647. After the Lifeline for today, we'll take in our Intimate Invitation Program, Part 13, Follow Moses' Example in Prayer.
1: Good morning. Welcome to the Church of. May I help you?
2: Yes. What exactly is the name of your church?
1: Whatever you want it to be.
2: You're just the Church of blank?
1: Yes. Names with words like the cross or God offend people. You'll find our beliefs are very tolerant. In fact, we've removed everything from the Bible that might be offensive. See?
2: This pamphlet is your Bible? Did you keep anything?
1: Oh, yes. Love one another, God is love, the seven suggestions.
2: You mean the Ten Commandments?
1: Oh, commandments are so intolerant. People were offended.
2: Don't you think God is offended when you change His word?
1: God is tolerant. He'll understand.
2: I don't think so. He wasn't very tolerant of Sodom and Gomorrah or of the world when He sent the flood.
1: Oh, we've eliminated those events from our Bible.
2: Listen, God wants what's best for us. Ignoring His moral standards doesn't change His expectations of us, regardless of how offensive you find them.
1: Oh, sorry if I've offended you.
2: Don't worry about me. It's God you need to be concerned about.
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5: Follow Moses' example in prayer. Talk less. Much precious time is lost in talk that brings no light. Let brethren unite in fasting and prayer for the wisdom that God has promised to supply liberally. Make known your troubles to God. Tell him, as did Moses, who said, I cannot lead these people unless thy presence shall go with me. And then ask still more. Pray with Moses. Show me thy glory. What is this glory? The character of God. This is what he proclaimed to Moses. Listeners, go to your closets and pour out your desires to the Father. Seek God first before anything or anyone. Sometimes we talk too much, but we are encouraged to speak less and go to the one who provides wisdom and understanding which is at your disposal. He is ever present and he wants to assist in every aspect of your life. The Bible tells us our thoughts are evil and our hearts are desperately wicked, and we cannot depend on ourselves or man. It is only God who can provide assistance to us. Want to know how to live right? Seek the Lord. Want to know how to avoid distractions in this life? Seek the Lord. Want to know how to spend your income? Seek the Lord. Want to know how to parent in these unprecedented times? Seek the Lord who is filled with wisdom. The Bible says to seek him first and everything else will be added unto you. And when we seek God, we understand his character through his word, and our love for him grows more and more day by day.
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0: And it is now 9.5 minutes after 11 o'clock. The lines are open right now. You can call to request your songs. The WhatsApp line is also free, 461-9647. Missed out on our daily quizzes for a couple of days now. But our quiz today is in line with prayer. The question asked, when Jesus spoke about prayer, what did he say not to do? I know the good Bible students, you know the answer, you know the reference, you have it on call. That'd be good. But let's have us thinking. When Jesus spoke about prayer, what did he say not to do? Happy morning. Greetings goes out to Brother Calvin Remy. Hope you're doing well today. Sister Stacy, good morning to you. Sister Clessa Mahone, good morning to you as well. Listeners in the U.S., happy Thursday to all of you. Brother Kefa in Kenya and all the other Kenyan listeners, good morning. Good day to you, whatever time of day it is over there. Wherever it is you're listening in the world this morning to Praise FM Radio, may God's presence be with you. You're at work, may you be productive, alert. I'll be able to deal well with your co-workers and managers and supervisors. I know that where you are right now, the holy angels are there, standing right next to you. May you experience and feel their protection today. All right, let's take this one from the top. The cups, what's wrong with living right? Sister Valentine Conniband, good day to you. Elder Fimber Edward, good morning to you as well. Do enjoy this one of your favorites. Brother Ignatius Joseph, good morning and blessings to you.

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You're listening to Praise FM Radio today. Our quiz question for today, again, was when Jesus spoke about prayer, what did he say not to do? The answer is found in Matthew 3:18.

Matthew 6, 7, pardon. 3:18 is something I'm going to read later. All right, so Matthew 6, 7 says, this is Jesus speaking here. But when he pray, use not vain repetitions as the heathen do, for they think that they shall be heard for their much speaking. So the answer is vain repetitions. Do not use vain repetitions in your prayers. Prayer is like talking to God as to a friend. When you speak to your friends, you don't repeat yourself very often. You don't go over and over saying their names over and over again. You see what you have to say, you elaborate. You know? Very normal conversation. So, again, instructions from Jesus here in Matthew chapter 6, verse 7, in terms of what we should not do in prayer. It says, but when he pray, use not vain repetitions as the heathen do, for they think that they shall be heard for their much speaking. Apparently, much speaking is not necessary for the Lord. You can just say what you have to say, he will hear you. But think about Peter drowning there. His prayer wasn't long, huh? You're being good. To the point. What do you need, my love? There it is. All right, good instructions from the Bible in terms of how we should pray and how we should not pray. We're going to take another song. This one from Guy Penrod, a Revelation song. You can call 452-1011. The WhatsApp line is 461-9647. At 11:45, we have the devotional thought, and at 12 today, the midday news. I'm going to share with you something else from the Bible in terms of your responsibility to the Lord. And that one is, the reference is 3:18. Okay.

And that was Revelation Song there with Guy Penrod. It is now 23 minutes after 11 o'clock. The lines are open for your song requests here at Praise FM Radio. Our next song goes out to everyone who's listening today. Sister Thelma wants you to reminisce and to reflect on the fact that God so loved the entire world that he sent his only son to die. So be blessed by this rendition, this one done by Ben Alcide.

And we're now 26 minutes after 11 o'clock. Speaking on God's love for humanity and how much God loves his children, did you know that God has consequences for... Because God is a just God, he has consequences for our actions. And as a child of God, there sometimes he gives us warnings and instructions to people, the righteous and the wicked. And if you do not follow his instructions, the person will suffer the consequences of their actions, and you also have a part to play. God is a just God. That is found in Ezekiel chapter 3, verse 18. This passage encourages us to be obedient to God when he sends you on an errand. Many in this world have some warnings to receive. And when God sends you, God tells you, I need you to tell somebody something for me. I need you to tell a group of people something for me. You cannot choose not to on your own accord.

I'm reading from Ezekiel chapter 3, verse 18. I'm going to go up to 21. It says, when I say, the 17 says, Son of man, I have made thee a watchman unto the house of Israel. Therefore, hear the word at my mouth and give them warning from me. So God gives you a message, a warning, an instruction. Says, you're my mouthpiece, go do it. Verse 18 says, when I say unto the wicked, thou shalt surely die, and thou givest him not warning, nor speaketh to warn the wicked from his wicked way, to save his life. The same wicked man shall die in his iniquity, but his blood will I require at thine hand. Yet if thou warn the wicked, and he turn not from his wickedness, nor from his wicked way, he shall die in his iniquity, but thou hast delivered thy soul. Again, opposite thou. When a righteous man doth turn from his righteousness and commit iniquity, and I lay a stumbling block before him, he shall die, because thou hast not given him warning. He shall die in his sin, and his righteousness which he has done shall not be remembered. But his blood will I require at thine hand. 21. Nevertheless, if thou warn the righteous man that the righteous sin not, and he doth not sin, he shall surely live, because he has warned. Also, thou hast delivered thy soul. When the Father gives you an instruction, when he tells you, and you feel very impressed, because by now you should know how God speaks to you. By now you should know. You should have that open dialogue, open relationship with you when he engages with you. If not, that is a space for growth where you can recognize the voice of God. But for his watchmen, his messengers, his children, those who have relationships with him, he gives you a word. He tells you to go say it. Either to a wicked person who is committing some sort of sin, he's about to pass a judgment. Consequences about to be laid down. Do not hold back. Tone of voice matters, tactfulness matters, but the message must be given, must be done. The consequences of the person, they will die, they will suffer the consequences of their actions, but you, child of God, is also. And then opposite, a righteous person, if you've

It is now 11:45. It is now time for us to take a look at the devotional thought for today. This morning's thought is entitled, Surrender Your Mind to God. The text for this morning is Philippians 4:8, which says, Finally, brethren, whatsoever things are true, whatever things are noble, whatever things are just, whatever things are pure, whatever things are lovely, whatever things are of good report, if there is any virtue and if there is anything praiseworthy, meditate on these things. Can anyone have a blank mind for even one day? The answer is no, because the mind is always active, even more active while you sleep. Even when you are calm and relaxed, thoughts are active and involuntary. You may suddenly become aware of what you are unconsciously thinking. Some thoughts may frighten or embarrass you, making you wonder why you are thinking them. Corrupt or impure ideas may also come, which you choose to reject. It is a constant battle between the carnal mind and the spiritual mind. The carnal mind does not reject impure or corrupt thoughts, but welcomes them, delights in them, and even provokes them, feeding itself on all that is evil through what it sees, hears, touches, and speaks. The spiritual mind, on the other hand, lives in a continual warfare against sin. Although its nature is carnal and inclined towards sin, the spiritual person clings to God's promises, asking the Holy Spirit to take possession of the mind so that corrupt, carnal thoughts do not take root and are rejected immediately. The apostle counsels you to think on whatever is noble, just, lovely, and admirable. For the carnal person, this is impossible. Not only can they not do it, but they do not want to do it. The only way is for the Holy Spirit to govern the mind, which means fully surrendering your will to God. Dear friend, only you know what your thoughts are like. You may be ashamed, frightened, or embarrassed by them, but your case is not hopeless. Only God can change you. He is ready not only to help you, but to transform you, because He knows you cannot do it on your own. Come to Jesus and place your will in His hands, for only by His grace can you change. And that's a devotional thought for today. Surrender your mind to God. Lovely. Absolutely lovely verse, thought for today. God gives us so many principles, good principles by which you ought to live. Bringing every thought into captivity to Christ. And now giving us good guidance that whatsoever things are true and honest and noble and honorable and just and pure, meditate, ponder on these things. After all, that's who Christ is. He's good and pure and noble and lovely. And it is possible that your mind can rest on good things. As you're thinking, as you're contemplating and going throughout your day, your mind can rest on good things. So thank you so much for listening to today's devotional thought. Be sure to join me tomorrow, Friday, same time at 11:45 for another thought. Tomorrow's thought is entitled, Preach at All Times. All things are possible. That transformation that you need in your life is possible through Christ. You do not have to remain as carnal as you are in your evil ways. All evil ways will ultimately lead to death. The people who are in the Epstein gang, their ways are evil and corrupt, and they're covering it up for themselves because they can. But ultimately that leads to death. If they do not repent of their ways and actions, of their sins, they're going to perish. And God doesn't want His children to perish. He wants them to come to repentance. Coming up next, we have the song The Wonderful Cross by Women of Faith.

0: Pleasant afternoon to you. Welcome to Breeze FM's Midday News for today, Thursday, June 11th, 2026. I'm Kieran Perino. Here are the headlines in the local, regional and international news. In local news, St. Lucia showcases labor reforms at ILO meeting. In regional news, Jamaican government details Jamaican $67 million Hurricane Melissa recovery spending. In international news, Iran closes Strait of Hormuz to all vessels, state TV reports. The details of this story is coming after this.
1: The host was shaking, then said the story here, babe, crack, and the roof had gone.
2: Man, I was so scared, I nearly wet myself.
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Welcome back, and now for the news in detail. At this month's International Labour Conference, the ILC, in Geneva, Senusha shared its progress in workers' rights, social protection and gender equality, according to a government news release. The release said Minister for Labour and Social Justice Emma Hippolyte spoke to delegates from governments, employers and workers across the International Labour Organization's member states. She described Senusha's efforts to create a fairer and more inclusive labour environment. The minister focused on the need for gender equality at work and the importance of the care economy. She said care work is vital for national development and pointed out that it has often been overlooked, especially for women. She said correcting that error is an act of social justice, Hippolyte stated, as she called for stronger international frameworks to support gender equality and inclusion in the world of work. The minister also highlighted other achievements, such as setting a national minimum wage, making nearly 1,900 public sector contract workers permanent, expanding public assistance programs, and moving forward with universal healthcare. She also noted that St. Lucia has ratified all key ILO conventions. Hippolyte mentioned that St. Lucia recently ratified Convention 144 on tripartite consultation and set up its first National Tripartite Advisory Committee. She described social dialogue as important for building stability, resilience, and sustainable development. She highlighted measures aimed at removing barriers faced by women and vulnerable groups, including the removal of value-added tax on sanitary napkins and support for schools to provide menstrual hygiene products to female students, ensuring uninterrupted access to education. In regional news, 8 months after Category 5 Hurricane Melissa battered Jamaica in October 2025, the government is now outlining how it has spent Jamaican $67 billion on recovery and rebuilding efforts across multiple sectors. Finance and the Public Service Minister, Faival Williams, provided the back breakdown during Wednesday's post-cabinet press briefing at Jamaica House, saying the expenditure was approved through the third and fourth supplementary estimates for the 2025-2026 fiscal year. She said the funds were distributed across ministries and agencies to repair infrastructure, support households, and restore services at widespread damage caused by the storm. The largest allocation went in the Ministry of Economic Growth and Infrastructure Development, which received $7.5 billion for road repairs and debris removal. The Ministry of Local Government and Community Development was allocated $4.6 billion to support parish-level recovery work, while the Ministry of Water, Environment, Climate Change received $3.2 billion. Agriculture, Fisheries and Mining was given $3 billion to assist farmers and fishers, and the Ministry of Tourism received $3.4 billion to support recovery in the sector. The Ministry of Education, Skills, Youth and Information received $2.3 billion, while the Ministry of Health and Wellness was allocated $1.9 billion, with an additional $400 million under the fourth supplementary estimate. Bellevue Hospital received $35 million. Other allocations included $280 million for the Ministry of Culture, Gender, Entertainment and Sport, $20 million for Industry, Investment and Commerce, and $1.5 billion for the Ministry of Energy, reflecting damage to infrastructure, including Petrojam. The Office of the Prime Minister received $189 million, while the Ministry of Finance and the Public Service was allocated $57 million. Williams also said $10 billion was provided to the Ministry of Labor and Social Security for the restoration of owner or occupant family shelters, roofs, programs to help rebuild damaged homes. She added that the third supplementary estimate also included a $24 billion loan to the Jamaica Public Service, the JPS, bringing total spending under the tranche to $53.6 billion. The government said the spending reflects the scale of destruction caused by Hurricane Melissa and the cost of restoring critical services and infrastructure across the island. And finally from us today,
Iran's state TV reported Thursday that the country's joint military command has declared the Strait of Hormuz closed to the passage of all vessels, including all tankers and commercial ships. It also warned that any transit through the strait will be targeted, according to the statement read out by a state TV newsreader. The statement came after the United States military began another round of strikes against Iran, and President Donald Trump warned that Tehran would pay the price for stalled negotiations. The escalating attacks threatened to derail efforts to end the war. U.S. Central Command said in a social media post that the military was striking multiple targets in Iran, attacks that were in response to Iran's unwarranted and continued aggression. The second day of American strikes came hours after Bahrain, Kuwait, and Jordan, all of which host U.S. troops, came under Iranian fire. It was the third time this week that back and forth strikes have tested a two-month ceasefire. They also came a day after the U.S. struck Iran following the crash of an army helicopter near the Strait of Hormuz that Trump blamed on the Islamic Republic. Trump has urged Iran to sign a deal to end the war and suggested earlier this week that an agreement could be reached in a matter of days. Iranian media reported that explosions were heard in Bandar Abbas, Salik, and Minab in the south of the country. Iran has proved resilient despite weeks of heavy bombing. It is betting that its ability to effectively close the Strait of Hormuz, a crucial passageway for oil and natural gas, gives it a strong bargaining chip. And if this will come to the end of the midday news for today, Thursday, June 11, 2026, here's a recap of our headlines. In local news, Senusha showcases labor reforms at ILO meeting. In regional news, Jamaican government details Jamaican $67 billion Hurricane Melissa recovery spending. In international news, Iran closes Strait of Hormuz to all vessels, state TV reports. These news pieces are sourced from SenushaTimes.com, CaribbeanNationalWiki.com, and AfricaNews.com. Thank you for joining me today for Praise FM's Midday News. I'm Karen Perino. Remember to share the good news of Jesus Christ today.

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0: 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Let's take a look at our community notice board. This is a free service of Praise FM that lets you know what's happening in your area that is of community interest. The Balata SDA Church Vacation Bible School presents a fun and faith-filled experience for children at 9 a.m. to 12 noon from July 6th to the 17th, taking place at the Balata SDA Church. What to expect? Tours, arts and crafts, friendship and fun, skills development, interactive Bible stories, exciting games and activities. Registration is only $5. Contact Sister Tracy Darcy or Sister Pulson Mouth. All children are welcome. The number for Sister Darcy is 724-5073. And Sister St. Mouth, the number is 713-1929. Register today. The Ancillary SDA Church presents Raising the Roof in Praise, an inspiring gospel concert and talent expose featuring musical performances, dramatic presentations, and most exciting of all, an original play entitled The Great Controversy. This takes place on Saturday, June 20th from 5 a.m. to 9 p.m. under the big blue and yellow tent in Kalisak. 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From 7 p.m., enjoy tasty food and refreshing drinks on sale. You can't afford to miss this amazing event. Plan to stay until the end to witness how the Great Controversy concludes. Invite all of St. Lucia. Come and be blessed. Come and be a blessing. And that's... The Catholic SDA Church will be having their midday prayer sessions from 12:30 to 1:30 p.m. taking place at the church on High Street. All are invited to attend. It is a simple space, no pressure, no rush, just a time to pause, reflect, and reconnect with God. All are welcome to attend. And that's all for us today. Be sure to join us this afternoon at 4:20 when we will be checking the notice board again. 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
2: 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Don't miss the spectacular look into the end time events that prophecy tells us would usher in the coming of our Lord Jesus Christ. 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

And that was the Collins with Family, the song He Will Abide. Up next, we have 15 minutes of uninterrupted instrumental music. That's our lunchtime melodies. We'll be back at 12:45 with our weather report supplied to us by the Met Office. 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

0: Lovely music there from Designer Music. I love that album for instrumental music. It is now time for our weather report supplied to us by the Met Office. This is the 12 noon report for today, June 11th. Your forecaster for this 12 noon report is Lucius Frederick. Present weather at Hirunora Airport is partly cloudy and hazy. Present weather at George F.L. Charles Airport is also partly cloudy and hazy. Present temperature at Hirunora Airport is 30 degrees Celsius or 86 degrees Fahrenheit. Last night's minimum temperature at Hirunora Airport was 26 degrees Celsius or 79 degrees Fahrenheit. Relative humidity at Hirunora Airport is 72%. The wind at Hirunora Airport is blowing from the east at 28 miles per hour or 44 kilometers per hour. Rainfall in the 24-hour period that ended at 8 a.m. today. At Hirunora Airport, 0.2 of a millimeter of rainfall, and at George Charles Airport, 2.5 millimeters. The sun will set this afternoon at 6:32 p.m. and will rise tomorrow at 5:35 a.m. In the forecast for St. Lucia, valid for the next 24 hours, winds will be blowing from the east near 21 miles per hour or 33 kilometers per hour. The weather, fair, breezy and hazy, becoming cloudy at times with a few showers. In the marine forecast for seas in a 25-mile or 40-kilometer radius from St. Lucia, tides to Castries Harbour, high at 1:24 p.m., low at 5:43 p.m. Again, tides to Castries Harbour, high at 1:24 p.m., low at 5:43 p.m. Tides to Vifor Bay, high at 2:31 p.m., low at 7:10 p.m. Seas are moderate to locally rough with waves 5 to 7 feet or 1.5 to 2.1 meters. Small craft operators and sea bathers should exercise caution due to above normal seas and brisk winds. In the forecast for the Lesser Antilles, mostly cloudy with scattered showers and isolated thunderstorms over the southern Windward Islands. Elsewhere, fair, breezy and hazy, becoming cloudy at times with a few showers. In the Tropical Weather Outlook, the Atlantic High Pressure System will maintain moderate to brisk easterly winds and stable conditions over the northern Windward and Leeward Islands during the next 24 hours. A tropical wave is producing cloudy periods with scattered showers over the southern portion of the region. A second tropical wave, located over the central tropical Atlantic, is moving westward near 15 miles per hour or 24 kilometers per hour. A third tropical wave has emerged off the coast of the west coast of Africa and is moving slowly westward. Tropical cyclone formation is not expected over the tropical Atlantic during the next 7 days. And this has been the latest weather news provided by the Met Office. Your forecaster this afternoon is Lucius Frederick. To get a repeat of this weather report or for an update on present weather conditions, please visit the St. Lucia weather page. The web address is met.gov.lc. The next weather report can be heard here at Breeze FM Radio at 4:15 p.m.
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0: Coming up at 1 today, Living Treasures, part 15 of What Jesus Said series. Today is entitled The Final Judgment. What did Jesus say about that? This is a very, very informative Bible study. I love it. It is always so good to just immerse yourself in the words of Jesus, the teachings of Jesus, the sayings of Jesus. If you're having a bad day, bad experiences, take up your Bible, just read something. God will just have your mind in another space. Start asking questions. It will remove your mind from yourself and your situation. It'll help you focus on something else. You may even get some inspiration as to how to deal with your situation. What Jesus said. I do hope that you can join me tomorrow, Friday, at 9 o'clock for another session of spiritual upliftment. I'm signing off at this time, wishing you a very enjoyable, productive, and good afternoon. I know with the heat, sometimes you get a little sleepy. Some folks want to take a little nap. And in the coming months to come, because we are just beginning June, in July and August, in the very hot months for us, we're talking about this El Nino, this heat in the Caribbean. I think that we have a relatively stable electricity grid that's going to keep us going. But as people keep mentioning, every day, every month, every year we experience is the coolest the earth is. Moving forward is just going to become hotter and hotter. We need to be proactive in how we keep ourselves cool in this hot country. We love the heat. We're not freezing. Our vegetation grows well. You can manage the droughts okay enough. You know, you can get water from the river. Now we manage. But moving forward, it's just going to become worse and worse. And already I see some countries are waiving their duties and fees for importing solar panels, really going into renewable energy, things that do not need electricity, or as much electricity. And I think that's a good idea. I love that idea. So if we could get more solar panels so that we can have produce more renewable energy to help us keep cool in the months to come, because many more people will start buying AC units. And then already the price of electricity of the fuel is going up. Our government had to subsidize this and subsidize that, pay for healthcare, fix the roads. Us remaining cool is going to become a major priority in the future. Don't know for this summer, but maybe for the next two or three, it's going to be a serious issue. So just speaking out here that we could probably invest a lot more in solar panels and get some ways to remain cool, to keep our homes cool. At the offices, you're there from 8 to 5, but then at home, the house is absorbing all of that heat from the day. You have your seniors at home, they're training schools, concrete buildings, absorbing all of that heat, no AC for them, so it's a thing for us to think about because it's a serious problem. The increasing heat. Already in India, they're talking about 48 degrees Celsius weather. At night, they can't sleep because it's just too hot. And it was May for them when they mentioned that. In July, August, it's going to be a problem. Another reason why we have to leave the large cities, right? Go into smaller towns and rural areas where there are more trees, it's cooler. More rivers, more streams. Another reason. God is such a strategic God, giving us great foresight. Apart from just the persecution to come and the surveillance to come, just be closer to nature. We don't have to figure it out ourselves. God is going to help us. Final thoughts for today. Keep holding on. And that is such an important thing for us to do with this other pressure we're facing in this world, that we need to keep holding on. He says, no matter how heartbroken and discouraged you feel from losing a loved one, don't give up on living. Instead, hold on to Jesus and keep on holding on. He will give you the strength you need to face each day and heal your broken heart. It is painful to lose a loved one, and the more you love, the deeper the pain. That old expression, it is better to have loved and lost than to never have loved at all, is really only understood by a person who has lost someone they dearly loved. For when you love that much, you wouldn't trade the time you had with that person for anything. You would go through the pain all over again, just experience that closeness of them, even if it was but for a short time. You might say that love comes with a pretty hefty price tag. It takes time to adjust to loss and finding your new normal. When you lose someone you love deeply, there is no such thing as getting over it. You don't forget, but with God's help, you learn to accept the loss, cope with the pain, live with the memories, and once again, find the joy in living. God doesn't expect you to bear the loss alone. He wants you to lean on Him for strength, for support, and love. So hold on tight to God's hand and keep holding on. Amen. Beautiful closing thoughts today. Wonderful words. Very encouraging message. I know that many of us, if not all of us listening, have experienced some sort of loss, whether it is a death of a loved one, marriage fell apart, there was a breakup, you're expecting it to move to the next stage and it failed, and the pain. You have to adjust again. I love that Jesus is a constant in our lives and He can offer us the comfort that we need. You do not have to carry this burden alone. You don't have to carry the grief and the loss alone. We have a comforter with us. We have a comforter always with us. Lean on God for strength. Lean on Him for support. Lean on Him for love, for closure, for comfort. And let Him hold on to you. Let Him carry you through. When He tells you to do, to go, to read, to whatever, do it. Because He wants you to, He wants you whole. He wants you thriving again. There are men in this world who do not know that there is such a comforter available to them. They do not know of the rich blessings of having Christ as their personal Savior. And God may be sending you with that message to His child. By all means, brethren, please go. I love that adage that it is better to have loved and lost than to have never loved at all. It really makes the life a lot better when you love. Even if you have bad experiences in the midst of it, it is good to get to know people, to experience them. No matter what bad characteristics they may have. People talk badly about their parents or their grandparents or the auntie and the spouse. Or, you know, people are faulty too. But it is good to know them. And however you get to love them, by all means, please love. The more love you give, the more love you receive, and the world will be a happier place. So to that person, you're listening right now, your coworker is just so difficult to love, your spouse, your children, your cousins, your people in your life. Nobody's permanent. We are not permanent fixtures. We're just passing through. We may be granted 70 years, 90 years, some of us only 40 years, and then we're gone. Another person comes and replaces. Life keeps moving on. So while we are spending the next 100 years together as a collective, pray that you get to love. You get to be loved, you get to experience it, and let somebody else be blessed by that as well. For as long as you can, you have people in your life, let them know that you love them, you care about them. It just adds so much more meaning to life. Keep holding on. Don't give up. I don't want you to think about giving up and doing negative things to yourself, hurting yourself, because God is going to miss you when you go. And He doesn't want you to go prematurely. Let Him decide when it is that you leave. The grief will pass, the pain will pass. You'll bounce back. God is going to take care of you. You're going to be okay. My name is Kirin Perino. This has been Spiritual Upliftment. Be sure to join me on Friday, same time at 9 o'clock for another session of Spiritual Upliftment. Until we meet again, I pray that the God of all the heavens and the God of all the earth will watch over us while we are absent one from another. I was going to play the song, If it matters to the master, but it's not one. We're going to have to start the sermon right now. So do enjoy and be blessed. Until tomorrow, God be with you all.
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2: Now tonight we're going to see what the Lord Jesus had to say about the judgment, the final judgment. But in order to understand this subject about the final judgment, it's necessary for us to return to what took place in heaven before this world even existed. Please turn in your Bibles with me to the book of Isaiah, chapter 14. Isaiah chapter 14. We've read this passage before quite a while ago when we dealt with the end of evil, but now we want to read it in the context of the study that we're into tonight. It says there in verse 12, "How you are fallen from heaven, O Lucifer, son of the morning. How you are cut down to the ground, you who weakened the nation. For you have said in your heart, I will ascend into heaven. I will exalt my throne above all the stars of God." And by the way, the stars represent angels. So he's saying, I am going to rule over above the stars of God, above the angels. And then he says, I will also sit on the mount of the congregation on the farthest sides of the north. And by the way, if you read Psalm 48, verses 1 and 2, it says that Jerusalem, the city of the great king, is in the sides of the north. So this is taking place in Jerusalem, not the earthly Jerusalem, but the heavenly Jerusalem. It continues saying in verse 14, I will ascend above the heights of the clouds. I will be like the Most High. Here we find a description of a being who thought that the government of God needed to be done away with because he could establish a better government, because Lucifer could establish a better government than the government of God. So Lucifer began questioning the government of God and saying, you know, if I were placed on the throne, you would be free. You wouldn't have all of these restrictions that God has placed on you. After all, you're wise angels, you're wise creatures. So there's no reason why there are laws that have to restrict your freedom. You should be able to live in harmony with what your own heart dictates. And so he started causing an insurrection in heaven among the angels. Now before we read a passage in Scripture about that insurrection in heaven, that civil war, we might call it, in heaven, because it was an internal war, it wasn't an outside enemy, it was an enemy from within. Before that, we need to go to Ezekiel chapter 28 and read verse 16. There's a very important little detail here that I want us to notice. Some people wonder whether there was a law that God had when Lucifer fell from heaven. The answer is yes. Every government is based on law. And what Lucifer questioned was the law of God. Notice Ezekiel chapter 28 and verse 16. And we're only going to read this one verse, even though the whole chapter is dealing with the fall of this being. It says there, by the abundance of your trading, you became filled with violence within, and you sinned. What did Lucifer do? He sinned. Now we need to go to the New Testament, to the beloved disciple of Jesus under inspiration, to discover what that sin consisted in. Go with me to 1 John chapter 3, and we'll read verse 8 first of all, and then we'll go back to verse 4 to see what the nature of this sin of Lucifer was. You see, we've said that he questioned the law of God. He questioned the justice of God. He said that the angels weren't free. They were slaves. We're going to notice in a minute that when the devil introduces sin into this world, he uses the same argument that he used with the angels in heaven. But notice what it says in 1 John chapter 3 and verse 8. He who sins is of the devil. For the devil has sinned from Mount Sinai. Because some people say that the law started at Mount Sinai. Since when has the devil sinned? From the beginning. Now what is sin? Let's go back to verse 4. It says, whoever commits sin also commits lawlessness, and sin is lawlessness. Or as the old King James Version says, sin is transgression of the law. Now my question is, how could Lucifer transgress a law that did not exist? Must the law have existed in order for Lucifer to have sinned or broken or transgressed the law? Yes, God's law is everlasting and eternal because God's law is a reflection of who He is. It's a reflection of His character. In other words, God is the law personified. It tells us in written form how God is. And so the Bible tells us that this being, Lucifer, thought that he needed to get rid of the law of God, and he needed to occupy the throne of God, and he needed to give freedom to the heavenly beings from this unjust law. And so the Bible tells us that there was a war in heaven. Go with me to the book of Revelation, chapter 12. Revelation chapter 12, and we'll read verses 7 through 9. Revelation 12, verses 7 to 9. It says, "And war broke out in heaven. Michael and his angels fought against the dragon, and the dragon and his angels fought. But they did not prevail," that is the dragon and his angels, "nor was a place found for them in heaven anymore. So the great dragon was cast out, that serpent of old called the devil and Satan, who deceives the whole world. He was cast to the earth, and his angels were cast out with him." Now, how many angels was Lucifer able to persuade? Let's go back in the same chapter to verse 4. Speaking about this same dragon, it says, "His tail drew a third of the stars of heaven and threw them to the earth." How many of the angels was Lucifer able to conquer? One third of the angels. And folks, when you realize that according to Revelation chapter 5, there are millions of angels, billions of angels, as it's described there, a third of the angels was a significant number of heavenly beings. Do you think that the arguments of Satan or of Lucifer must have been pretty powerful for him to be able to convince a third of the angels to follow him in his rebellion? Do you suppose that his arguments were deceptive enough that he could take a third of the angels with him? Absolutely. Now, I want you to notice in Ezekiel 28 and verse 16 and verse 18, a very interesting expression. Ezekiel chapter 28, and we'll read verse 16, and then we'll read verse 18. It says in verse 16 about this being, "By the abundance of your trading, you became filled with violence within and you sinned." Now what is that, "by the abundance of your trading"? No, that word trading is a Hebrew word which is translated differently in two other texts of the Old Testament, and those two other texts give us an idea as to what Lucifer actually did. Let's go back to Ezekiel chapter 22 and verse 9. Ezekiel chapter 22 and verse 9, it's the same Hebrew word now that we're going to notice in this verse. But it's not translated trading, it is translated in a different way. It says there in chapter 22 and verse 9, "If you are men who slander to cause bloodshed." The word slander there is the same word trading in Ezekiel 28. Now also it is used in the book of Leviticus, chapter 19. If you go back with me to Leviticus chapter 19, we'll notice another way in which this is translated. This same word. It says there in chapter 19 and verse 16, "You shall not go about as a tale bearer among your people." So what does trading mean? It means to be a tale bearer. It means to be a gossiper. It means to be a liar. That's the reason why Jesus, in John chapter 8 and verse 44, said that the devil is a what? A liar from the beginning. Now, you say, why is it translated trading? Because we use that as an idiom, even in English. We say, for when somebody tells you a lie and you know that the person is lying, you tell them, "You can't sell me that one. I won't buy that." Why? Because he's trying to deal in lies. And so that's why the word trading really means that the devil in heaven tried to sell the angels what? Lies. Lies about whom? Lies about God. Third of the angels cast out. Have you ever wondered why God did not destroy this being Lucifer right away? Could God have obliterated him from existence in an instant? Oh, of course he could have. Along with all of the millions of angels that went with him, God could have done it. But what would have happened if God had done this? The loyal angels would have said, we wonder whether what he was saying is right. He said that God is a despot, a dictator, that his law is restrictive, that he does not allow anybody to think differently than he does. And look, this apparently proves it, because here was Lucifer who questioned God, and all, what did God do? He blotted him out from existence. We wonder who the next person is going to be who will be blotted out of existence. And the angelic beings would have served God out of fear rather than out of love. And there would have always been the possibility of another rebellion to overthrow this individual, this dictator in their minds, who had destroyed Lucifer, because Lucifer had questioned the government of God and the law of God. And so it was necessary for God to allow Lucifer to show his program of government without the law. God needed to allow Lucifer to establish his style of government so that the whole universe could see what his style of government led to, and you can see it today. Let me ask you, the world today, is this a desirable place that you would like to spend eternity? Under the rulership of Satan? Under his lawless government? Absolutely not, because transgression of the law does not lead to happiness and joy. Transgression of the law leads to slavery and sickness and sorrow and death. Not to life, as Lucifer had said. And so the heavenly beings have questions in their minds. They say, this Lucifer, you know, he was cast out of heaven. We wonder whether maybe he's right about some of the things that he's saying about God. Even the loyal angels had questions in their minds that needed to be answered by God. In other words, God had a cosmic mess on his hands. Let me tell you, folks, the problem of sin is not in an earthly problem. The problem of sin is a cosmic universal problem, because sin did not begin on this earth. Sin began in heaven, in the very presence of God. But the situation got even more complicated, because then Lucifer was cast out of heaven. He came down to this earth, and the only place that he could be on this earth was at the tree of the knowledge of good and evil. And God told Adam and Eve, listen, you can eat of all of the trees of the garden if you want, but of the tree of the knowledge of good and evil, you shall not eat, because if you eat of that tree, you are going to die. Did God give them a commandment? He most certainly did. Now, do you know that in that commandment were contained in principle all of the other Ten Commandments as well? You say, how's that? Let me ask you, when Eve ate of the fruit of the tree, was she stealing? Yes? When Eve ate from the tree, did she break the commandment, thou shalt not kill? Yes, because she not only brought death on herself, but upon the whole human race. When Eve looked at the fruit, did she break the commandment that says, thou shalt not covet? Did she break the commandment that says, honor your father and your mother, her heavenly father? Yes. Did she think that she could make herself God? Yes. So in this one command were contained all of the principles of the Ten Commandments, which were later amplified on Mount Sinai when God gave the Ten Commandments in written form, in a more definite form than the principles that we find in the Garden of Eden. Now, I want you to notice that the devil comes down to the tree and Eve is there, and the same thing is going to happen at the tree that happened in heaven. Let's read starting in Genesis chapter 3 and verse 1. You say, what does this have to do with the judgment? Well, folks, we can't understand the judgment unless we understand this. Because the judgment of God has much more to do with solving the universal problem of sin than with condemning sinners to destruction or rewarding God's saints with heaven. It's much more than that. The judgment has to do with the vindication of God against the accusations that Satan has raised against God. Now notice Genesis chapter 3 and verse 1. Now the serpent was more cunning than any beast of the field which the Lord God had made. And he said to the woman, has God indeed said, you shall not eat of every tree in the garden? He's trying to instill doubt, isn't he? Verse 2, and the woman said to the serpent, now she's going to correct the serpent, we may eat of the fruit of the trees of the garden, but of the fruit of the tree which is in the midst of the garden, God has said, you shall not eat it, nor shall you touch it, lest you die. She was embellishing what God had said. God had said, don't eat it. He had not said, don't touch it. Verse 4, and the serpent said to the woman, you will not surely die. In other words, God is a liar. Who was the liar? The devil. So how is the devil trying to make God look? He's trying to make God look like a liar, like a deceiver. In other words, he's tarnishing the character of God. But it gets worse. You remember that I mentioned that the devil had said to the angels, actually Lucifer had said to the angels in heaven, that they were slaves because they were subjects of law and that they needed to proclaim their independence? Well, he's going to say the same thing to Eve. Notice what it says in verse 5. For God knows that in the day you eat of it, your eyes will be opened. In other words, God wants you to be what? Blind. He wants blind service. But if you eat of the tree, no more blind service. Your eyes will be open. And you will be like God, knowing good and evil. What had Lucifer said in heaven? I will be like the Most High. Now he says to Eve, you will be like God. And folks, you know, the argument here was powerful. Because God had not really shown Adam and Eve his work of creation. In other words, Adam and Eve had not been there when God created everything. They were created last. And so they had to accept the idea that God was the creator by faith. Because they hadn't seen God create anything. And so Eve says, I wonder why God told us not to eat from this tree. And then the devil says, I'll tell you why. It's not because you're going to die. But because God knows that if you eat of this tree, you're going to be like him, and he doesn't want any rivals around. Do you know what the devil is actually insinuating? He's insinuating that at some point God ate from the tree, and when he ate from the tree, he became God. And then when he ate from the tree and he gained the powers as God, he says, what can I do to make sure that nobody else reaches my level? So when he creates Adam and Eve, he intimidates them. And he says, listen, God has told you that if you eat of the tree, you're going to die. Don't believe that. It's because God knows that if you eat of the tree, you're going to be God like him. And he doesn't want any competition. He doesn't want any rivals. He wants you to render him blind service. He wants to set down the rules. And he simply wants you to obey. The Bible tells us that Adam and Eve ate of the fruit. And they brought all of the misery that we're presently seeing into the world. Now the panorama was even more complicated. Because God not only had the heavenly intelligences with questions in their minds about what had happened in heaven, but now the heavenly intelligences are wondering about what also has happened on earth. But God had a providential plan in allowing sin to come into this world. Notice I didn't say that God caused sin to come into this world. God had a providential plan in allowing sin to come into the world. Because it was here that the devil was going to be able to show the style of government that he would have established in heaven. In fact, you know, the Bible tells us that the devil took away Adam's position as the ruler of this world. And Satan became the ruler of this world. In John chapter 12 and verse 31, Jesus called the devil the ruler of this world. In Job chapter 1 and also chapter 2 and verse 1, when this heavenly council takes place in the days of Job, the representatives from all of the universe come together in this heavenly council meeting. And among those who are present, there's a discordant note. Among them comes Satan, the adversary, the accuser. Now why was he there? Who should have been there? Adam should have been there. because he was the father and representative of the human race. He had been given dominion over the earth. He had been given rulership over the earth. He should have provided a benevolent, loving rulership of the earth to promote life and health and happiness. You remember in Luke chapter 4 when Jesus was tempted by the devil. The devil said, look, you don't have to go to the cross. I'll make it easier for you. He says, if you just bow down and worship me, just for a second, I will give you back all of the kingdoms of the world because they have been delivered unto me. Who delivered them unto Satan? Adam. And so God in his providence allowed sin to come into this world. This world is a laboratory. You say, what do you mean a laboratory? Do you know that in 1 Corinthians chapter 4 and verse 9, if you go with me there, 1 Corinthians chapter 4 and verse 9, the Apostle Paul tells us something extremely interesting. Once again, 1 Corinthians chapter 4 and verse 9. And I want you to notice what he says here. For I think that God has displayed us, the apostles, last, as men condemned to death. For we have been made a spectacle. You know what the Greek word is? It's the word theatros, where we get our word theater from. In other words, Paul is saying, we have been made a theater to the world, both to angels and to men. We are the theater of the universe, and the universe is watching this living, moving picture that is taking place on planet Earth to see who is right, Lucifer or God. And they're comparing the styles of government of one and the other. So when God allowed sin to come into this world, he allowed it to show what style of government Lucifer would establish with men going against the holy law of God. Now, when Jesus died on the cross, the devil was judged. And when Jesus died on the cross, the world was judged. I want you to notice that in John chapter 16 and verse 11. John chapter 16 and verse 11. And by the way, this is one of the judgments that the scripture mentions, but it is not the only one, as we'll notice in a few moments. John chapter 16 and verse 11. And let's read verse 8 so that we can catch the context. It says, and when he has come, that is the Holy Spirit, he will convict the world of sin and of righteousness and of judgment. Of sin, because they do not believe in me. Of righteousness, because I go to my Father and you see me no more. Of judgment, because the ruler of this world is what? Is judged. Let's notice also John chapter 12 and verse 31. John chapter 12 and verse 31. And then I'm going to explain to you what this means, that the ruler of this world has been judged. John chapter 12 and verse 31, Jesus says, now is the judgment of this world. Now the ruler of this world will be what? Will be cast out. The world was judged in Jesus. Now you say, how's that? Do you know that the sins of every person who has ever lived on planet Earth were placed upon Jesus Christ? Without exception, all sin was placed on Jesus. In other words, the whole sin of the world was judged when it was placed on Jesus. All the sin of the world was punished when it was placed upon Jesus. And you say, well, if that's the case, then we're all going to be saved. Hold on. Don't go too fast. Now, Jesus made a payment for the whole world. But that does not mean that everyone in the world is going to be saved. And let me explain why. Let's suppose that there's a bank. We'll call it the bank of the universe. And in that bank, there are enough funds that have been deposited by a magnanimous philanthropist to pay the debts of everyone on planet Earth. Credit cards, mortgage, car payments, spousal support, child support, Doesn't matter what the bills are. The philanthropist has deposited enough money in the bank for everyone's debt to be paid. There's only one catch. You have to go to the bank and make the withdrawal. The money can be there. But unless you go and withdraw the money, you still remain in debt. Folks, when the Lord Jesus died on the cross, the sin of the whole world was paid for. Jesus put enough money in the heavenly bank of his merits to forgive the sins of the whole world. But there's a catch. You must come to Jesus. You must come to the bank and you must claim the payment. So the world was judged. And what a tragedy that the sin of the world was judged. And there's still going to be people who are lost because they don't come to the bank. They prefer to stay in debt. Now, folks, when Jesus died on the cross, the ruler of this world, Satan, was also judged according to Jesus. Now, what does that mean, that the ruler of this world was judged? Listen, Adam and Eve gave up their dominion and their kingdom because they gave in to Satan. Isn't that right? In other words, when they sinned, they listened to Satan. Satan took away Adam's dominion. However, when Jesus came to this earth, was the devil able to conquer Jesus? No. Jesus conquered whom? Satan. And therefore, because Jesus conquered Satan, Jesus now took the kingdom which the devil had taken from Adam when he led Adam to sin. And now Jesus takes that kingdom, having conquered the devil, and he says, the kingdom is now mine. Let me tell you, he only takes the kingdom legally at this point. Because he hasn't empirically and physically taken the kingdom of this world. Or this world wouldn't be in the shape it's in. In other words, when Jesus died on the cross, he has legal claim to this world. He's only waiting till the moment when he will actually take the kingdom and dominion empirically, physically. Are you understanding what I'm saying? So in other words, who is the ruler of this world now? No. The ruler of this world now is who? Jesus, the conqueror. Let's go back to John chapter 12 and verse 31. John chapter 12 and verse 31. This is on the Thursday before the crucifixion of Jesus, the day before the crucifixion of Jesus. And it says, now is the judgment of this world. Now, the ruler of this world will be what? Cast out. What does that mean, cast out? Now he's going to be cast out. Oh, it's because of the death of Jesus. Because if you read verse 33, it says that Jesus was speaking about himself being lifted up and dying on the cross of Calvary. In other words, what is it that took away the kingdom and the dominion from the ruler of this world? The death of Jesus. When Jesus said, it is finished, he had conquered and the kingdom was taken back by him legally. It's no longer his. And so Jesus says, the ruler of this world is what? Cast out. Cast out of where? Let's go to Revelation chapter 12. Revelation chapter 12 and verse 10. See, the devil wants us to think that he still has legal control over the world, that he still has dominion of the world, that he still is the king of the world. Well, I'll tell you what, the king of this world is no longer the devil. The king is Jesus. Of course, the devil wasn't the king in the first place because he was a usurper. He was a robber. But still, Jesus had to come to take it away from him. Notice what it says in Revelation chapter 12 and verse 10. It says, then I heard a loud voice saying, where? In heaven. Now salvation and strength and the kingdom of our God and the power of his Christ have come. For the accuser of our brethren who accused them before our God, where is God? In heaven. Where did the devil go in the book of Job to accuse Job? In heaven. Why? Because he represented what? This world. But now it says, once again in verse 10, then I heard a loud voice saying in heaven, now salvation and strength and the kingdom of our God and the power of his Christ have come. For the accuser of our brethren, who accused them before our God day and night, has been what? Has been cast down. Does the devil represent this world anymore? No. Who represents this world? Jesus, the rightful ruler, because he overcame Satan when he said, "It is finished," on the cross of Calvary. But then verse 12 says, "Therefore, rejoice, O heavens,

them, woe! Rejoice, woe! But woe to the inhabitants of the earth and the sea, for the devil has come down to you having great wrath, because he knows that his has what? A short time. Do you know a wounded lion is more dangerous than a well lion? The devil has received a death wound on his head. As it says in Genesis 3:15, his head would be crushed by the seed of the woman. And his head was crushed. But now we must deal with other aspects of the judgment. See, there was a certain sense in which all sin was judged at the cross. However, it still remains to be seen who is going to benefit from that, right? In other words, individuals need to come and show whether they accepted that or they rejected that. That's where we're going to talk a little bit more fully about the concept of the judgment. The devil, he was judged at the cross of Calvary, but he's still alive. There are still some things to say about the judgment of this world and the judgment of Satan. Now let's go to John chapter 7 and verse 51. And I want to read a text that doesn't have anything to do directly with what we're talking about, but it gives us a principle which will help us understand what we're going to talk about in the next few minutes. John 7 and verse 51. Here, Jesus is about to be tried before the Sanhedrin, and Nicodemus, the man that we've studied about before, says some very wise words. Does our law judge a man before it hears him and knows what he is doing? You see, for most Christians, the judgment simply means that, you know, in the last day, Jesus will say, okay, you were righteous, come up here with me. You were wicked, go burn in hell. That's the extent of their concept of the judgment. But the biblical concept of the judgment is far more extensive than this. You see, the purpose of the judgment is to convince the whole universe that God has been right in the way in which he has dealt with sin. The purpose of the judgment is to vindicate God before the universe. After all, let's just think about this for a moment. Does God keep records of our sins in heaven? Does the Bible say that he keeps sins written in books? Yes. Does God keep a records of our good deeds in his books? Deeds that come as a fruit of faith? Yes. He keeps our tears written up there, because someday we're going to appear in the judgment. Is that correct? Now, of course, the reason why God keeps those records is because he might forget. You know, God says, I better keep a careful record, because if I don't, I might forget something, might pass me by. Listen, folks, does an omniscient, all-knowing God need books? Does an omniscient God even need a judgment? Of course not. An omniscient God doesn't need records. He doesn't need a judgment. But who needs a judgment? We do. The heavenly angels do. And because the beings of the universe are not omniscient, they don't know everything, it's necessary for God to open the books to show how he decided each case, to show that he was righteous and merciful in the way in which he dealt with sin. Do you know that the purpose of the judgment is not only to reconcile the earth, but also to reconcile heaven? You say, have mercy, where does the Bible say that? Well, let's go to the book of Colossians, chapter 1. You know, when we read the Bible, we have to read it carefully. There's a very interesting two verses here in Colossians chapter 1, and verses 19 and 20. Colossians 1, verses 19 and 20. It says there, for it pleased the Father that in him, in whom that is? In Jesus. All the fullness should dwell. And now listen to this. And by him, that is by whom? By Jesus. By him to reconcile all things to himself by him. What is he going to do through Jesus? Reconcile all things to him, right? Only the things on earth. It says, whether things on earth or things where? In heaven, having made peace through the blood of his cross. You know, when

0: The devil did what he did to Jesus all during his ministry, and when he was suffering in the Garden of Gethsemane, and when he was beaten, and the crown of thorns was thrust on his head, and people slapped him and spit on his face, and there were demons behind moving these crowds on, the heavenly beings became indignant. Any ounce of sympathy that they might have had for Satan at this point was totally torn away. So he was not only cast out of heaven physically as a representative of this world, but he was also cast out of heaven in the sympathies of the heavenly beings. So one of the purposes of the judgment is for Jesus to reconcile with himself not only the things on earth, but also the things where? In heaven. Now let's talk a little bit about this idea of the judgment. Do you know that God's system of government and judgment is shadowed by our earthly system of jurisprudence? You say, how's that? Well, in an earthly system, you have, first of all, an investigative phase of the judgment. Is that right? In other words, we call it the trial. Is there any sentence without a trial in these United States of America? No. You have a trial or an investigation. What is investigated? The evidence. Isn't that right? There's a jury. The trial goes forward. What happens if the individual is found guilty after the trial or after the investigation? Sentence is what? Pronounced. This is what Nicodemus was saying. He was saying, hey, according to our law, is an individual condemned before he has a chance to defend himself in court? Would we do that? Now, after the sentencing phase, what do you have? You have the execution of the sentence. In other words, what was given in the sentence is actually implemented with a particular individual that went through the trial. So you have three phases. You have the investigation phase, the trial phase, you have the sentencing phase, and then you have the execution of the sentence, whatever it is. Do you know that God's system of government follows the same process? And the key to understand it is to understand the two resurrections that Jesus spoke about. Go with me to John chapter 5, and let's read verses 28 and 29. John chapter 5 and verses 28 and 29. We've read this before, but now we want to read it in a different context. The key to understanding the biblical concept of judgment, the concept of Jesus of judgment, is the two resurrections. It says there in John chapter 5 and verse 28, "Do not marvel at this, for the hour is coming in which all who are where? In the graves will hear his voice." Where are the dead? In their graves. Where will they hear his voice? In the graves. And then I want you to notice that there are two resurrections. It says, "And come forth those who have done good to the resurrection of what? Of life. Those who have done evil to the resurrection of what? Of damnation." Now, when do these people who resurrect in the resurrection of the righteous receive their reward? Let's read it. 1 Thessalonians chapter 4, which we read last night. 1 Thessalonians chapter 4. When do they receive the verdict? In other words, what the verdict pronounced in their favor was. 1 Thessalonians chapter 4, and let's read verses 15 to 17. It says there the following: "For this we say to you by the word of the Lord, that we who are alive and remain until the coming of the Lord will by no means precede those who are asleep. For the Lord himself will descend from heaven with a shout, with the voice of an archangel, and with the trumpet of God, and the dead in Christ will rise first. Then we who are alive and remain shall be caught up together with them in the clouds to meet the Lord in the air, and thus we shall always be with the Lord." When do the righteous living and the righteous dead who resurrect when Jesus comes receive the reward? At the second coming of whom? At the second coming of Christ. This is known as which resurrection? The first resurrection. The Apostle Paul says the dead in Christ will rise first. Now let's go to Revelation chapter 20. Revelation chapter 20, and let's start reading at verse 4. Revelation chapter 20 and verse 4. This is speaking about events during the 1,000 years. It says, "And I saw thrones, and they sat on them, and judgment was committed to them. And I saw the souls of those who had been beheaded for their witness to Jesus and for the word of God, who had not worshipped the beast or his image, who had not received his mark on their foreheads or on their hands, and they lived and reigned with Christ, how long? For 1,000 years. So let me ask you, those who had been beheaded and killed, do they resurrect when Jesus comes? Before the 1,000 years begin? Yes. How could they reign with him 1,000 years if they don't resurrect at the beginning of the 1,000 years? Doesn't make sense. And so when are the dead who died in Christ and the living who lived for Christ rewarded? It's at the moment of the second coming of Jesus. That's the part of the resurrection that Jesus says, those who have done good will come forth to the resurrection of what? To the resurrection of life. And now let me ask you, does the Bible tell us that this is the moment that they receive their reward? Absolutely. We're not going to read it, but you can read Matthew 16:27, where Jesus says, you will be rewarded when the Son of Man comes in his glory. Revelation 22 and verse 12, Jesus says, behold, I come quickly, and my what? And my reward is with me to give everyone according to his works. Now, here's my question. Do you suppose that the cases of these individuals who died in Christ and resurrect, and those who are alive in Christ and are taken to heaven, rewarded when Jesus comes, do you suppose that they had to appear before the judgment seat of Jesus? What do you think? Yes. Notice 2 Corinthians chapter 5 and verse 10. 2 Corinthians chapter 5 and verse 10. It's very clear there that they had to appear before the judgment seat of Christ. 2 Corinthians chapter 5 and verse 10, and I'm going to share something really mind-boggling with you at this moment, because most Christians don't realize that the judgment has three phases. The righteous are first of all investigated, now in heaven, in the judgment. When their case is analyzed and Jesus finishes analyzing it, he pronounces sentence. These are worthy of life. And when he comes the second time, he rewards them on the basis of the judgment which he has done before. I'm going to show you that in a minute. Notice, 2 Corinthians chapter 5 and verse 10 says, for we must all appear before the judgment seat of Christ, that each one may receive the things done in the body according to what he has done, whether good or bad. Now here's my key question. If we all are to appear before the judgment seat of Christ, where does that judgment take place? It takes place in heaven according to the Bible. We're going to notice that in a moment. So the judgment takes place in heaven. So where are we supposed to appear before the judgment seat of Christ? In heaven. Are we going to appear before the judgment seat of Christ when he comes in his second coming to take us to be with him? Why would we have to appear before his judgment seat when we get to heaven? He says, oh, by the way, there's a judgment we got to do before you can stay here. His reward has come with him. Which means that their cases must have been decided when? Before. Are you with me or not? So you say, then how is it that you appear before the judgment seat of Christ? It's very simple. You don't appear in person. You appear through your record. Does God keep exact records of us in heaven? Do you know that God has another you written in heaven? With the smallest little detail, every thought, every feeling, every emotion, every work, every word is written there. There's an exact transcript in heaven of you. Almost another you in heaven, only it's not alive. It's written. And here's the interesting thing. See, I am personally on earth, but in heaven I'm in a book. Jesus is personally in heaven, but on earth he's in a book. In other words, there's an exact transcript of me up there. And when the judgment comes, I don't go personally there before God. I go through my what? Through my records. God is going to open up the books, and He's going to reveal my life to the smallest detail before the whole heavenly universe. You say, wow, how could I ever pass? We can't, because we're not worthy. That's why we need to claim Jesus as our attorney. Because He never loses a case. You see, you have to retain the attorney. Because Jesus is not only our high priest, He is also the judge. And so He's our high priest who intercedes for us, but He's also the judge. So the judge is on our side. Would you like to go to trial if the judge was on your side? Praise the Lord. Nobody is worthy. Worthy is the Lamb, the Bible says. You say, then, why does He open the records? Listen, the purpose of opening the records is not to condemn you. The purpose of opening the records is to show the heavenly beings, look! This is Pastor Steve Bohr. I got to use myself as an example, of course. Yes, he committed many sins, but look, he claimed my forgiveness, my blood. Those sins were forgiven. And he received the Holy Spirit in his life to gain the victory over sin. Do you suppose, folks, we should bring him here? And the heavenly beings say, we have looked at every detail. You would be right to bring him here. Let's say the sentence is life. Oh, praise the Lord. And then when Jesus comes, he brings his what? He brings his reward to reward Pastor Bohr with everlasting life. And you too. Now let's notice what it says in Acts chapter 10 and verse 42. Acts chapter 10 and verse 42. Very important verse. The Apostle Paul here says the following. And he commanded us to preach to the people and to testify that it is he who was ordained by God, that is Jesus, to be the judge of whom? The living and the dead. Now, I can prove to you that we don't go to the judgment personally. You say, how's that? Would you care to tell me how a dead person could go up there? How much do the dead know before Jesus comes? How much? Where are they while they're dead? In their graves. So how can they appear before the judgment seat of Christ then? If the judgment is in heaven and they're in their graves? Through the record of their lives. Now, I want to read some texts here that speak about what happens when our name comes before the judgment. You see, God has to show that He is right in saving us. He has to show that He's just and merciful in saving us. Because the devil says, oh, they're sinners. How can you take them up there? They're sinners. Come on. And Jesus has to open the records and he has to prove and say, yes, they were sinners. But look, they repented. They claimed the blood. They received the power of the Spirit in their lives. They abided in me. They remained in me. You see, God has to prove his case. What would you think of a judge? A criminal comes before him. And the judge, before any trial or anything, says, you're guilty. You're going to the electric chair. Somebody says, now wait a minute, isn't he going to have a trial? I need no trial. I know everything. How do you suppose people would feel about that? I think that judge would be deposed. Do you suppose God can simply say, oh, I don't need to judge these people. I know everything. I already know that they claimed the blood of Jesus or they didn't claim the blood of Jesus. So what's the use of having a trial? God doesn't need a trial. Who needs a trial? The heavenly universe needs a trial so that God can prove that he has been right in every single case that he has evaluated. The Bible says that our citizenship is in heaven, In Philippians chapter 3, we're citizens of heaven. We're just waiting to travel there, that's all. Revelation chapter 3 and verse 5. Notice this. This is a very interesting verse. Revelation chapter 3 and verse 5. I don't know whether you've read it in this context before, but it says there the following. And Jesus is speaking here. He who overcomes shall be clothed in white garments, and I will not blot out his name from the book of life. What does Jesus have up there? Our what? Our name in the book of life. And now notice this. But I will confess his name before my Father and before his angels. Isn't that a marvelous verse? What is Jesus going to do? He's going to confess our what? Our name, which is in the book, before the Father and before the angels. In other words, he's up there to defend our case. Jesus said in Luke chapter 10, verse 18, your name is written in heaven. You see, what Jesus evaluates before his second coming is our name. Our record in the books. In other words, we are judged in absentia. We are absent physically, but through the records, we are present. In fact, if you read Revelation 14, go with me there. Revelation chapter 14 and verses 6 and 7. Very interesting pair of verses here. Three great messages that God sends to the world shortly before his second coming. It says, then I saw another angel flying in the midst of heaven, having the everlasting gospel to preach to those who dwell on the earth, to every nation, tribe, tongue, and people, saying with a loud voice, fear God and give glory to him, for the hour of his judgment will come. You're on the ball tonight. The hour of his judgment, what? Has come. In the Greek, it is an past tense. This shows that this judgment in heaven takes place before the second coming. You say, how do we know that? Because this is the first angel's message. The first angel says the hour of his judgment has come. But there's still a second message that needs to be given to the world after that. There's still a third message against the beast, his image, his mark, that needs to be given to the world. And then Jesus is seen coming on the clouds. So in the first angel's message, God says the hour of his judgment has come now. But there's still two other messages before Jesus comes. That shows that the judgment is not when Jesus comes. The judgment is when? In heaven, before he comes. That judgment is described in Daniel 7, where it says the judgment sat and the books were open. And it's talking about something that is happening in heaven. Now let me synthesize the last portion of our study tonight. How is Jesus garbed today? How is Jesus dressed today in heaven? Hebrews 8 says he's dressed as our what? High priest. But do you know he's not only our high priest, he's also the judge. You read John 5, 22 and 27. It says the Father judges no one. He has commanded all judgment into the hands of the Son because he is the Son of Man. In other words, Jesus, in this period, is both the high priest, the intercessor, and the judge. And he's dressed as a high priest. When Jesus comes the second time, how is he going to be dressed? As a king. Correct? You can read it in Revelation 19. Verses 11 to 21, the second coming, he comes with the armies of heaven. It says he has many crowns on his head. The high priest had a mitre on his head, not many crowns. And then he has on his vesture written, King of Kings and Lord of Lords. Must he have changed clothes at some point? Did he cease being priest before he came? Did he cease being the judge investigating cases before he came? Absolutely, he did. Because when he comes, he's no longer priest. He comes as King of Kings and Lord of Lords. And now he is going to physically take the kingdom. that legally he won on the cross of Calvary. And Daniel chapter 7 says that he's going to take that kingdom which he took away legally from the devil at the cross, and which he will take physically. And it says in Daniel 7 that he will return the kingdom to the saints of the Most High. Let me make two or three remarks only about the second resurrection. Is there a second resurrection? How many resurrections did Jesus talk about? Two. When is the resurrection of life? When Jesus comes, right? Is that clear? Were those people judged before Jesus came? Were their cases examined? Why? Because God needed to find out what they did. No! Because God has to prove his case so that there'll be no doubts in the minds of the heavenly beings, so that every case will be clear. God will leave no loose ends. Now what about the second resurrection? When do those people resurrect? At the end of 1,000 years. You say, how do we know that? Well, you don't have to be a King Solomon to figure it out. Say, how's that? The Bible speaks of the resurrection at the second coming as the first resurrection. Must there be a second resurrection? Of course. He wouldn't say first unless there was a second. When does that second resurrection take place? After the 1,000 years. How do we know that? Well, I've touched upon this before, but let me touch upon it again. Everybody in this life lives a first life, right? Short or long, first life. If you die before Jesus comes, that'll be what your, which death? Is that eternal death? No, that's your first death. Now, are you going to resurrect to a second life? Yes? When will God's people resurrect to a second life? At the second coming. When will the wicked resurrect to a second life? After 1,000 years. That is absolutely clear in Revelation 20. How do we know it? For the simple reason that after the millennium, the Bible speaks about second death. Always after the millennium, second death is after 1,000 years. Which must mean that they came forth to their second life when? After 1,000 years. And then the wicked are going to be judged. And I'm going to synthesize, because our time has just about gone, about what's going to happen after 1,000 years. During 1,000 years, we are going to go to heaven. We studied this last night, right? And you want to have a working vacation. 1 Corinthians 6, 1-3 says that we're going to judge the world and we're going to judge angels. In other words, we are going to participate in the process of judging those who stayed behind. Do you think that there's going to be some people missing there that we thought should be there? That preacher who preached so nice? Do you think we're going to see some nasty people there that we never expected to see there? Yeah, so God is going to open the books for us. In fact, Revelation 20 verse 4 says judgment was committed to them. That is, to those who resurrect in the first resurrection. The Apostle Paul says, like I mentioned in 1 Corinthians 6, that we will judge what? Angels. Which angels? The good ones? Why would you have to judge a good angel? It has to be the evil angels. During 1,000 years, we will perform that work of judgment. See, the wicked will also be investigated before all of the heavenly beings. And then Jesus will come after 1,000 years to reward them with destruction. Now let me mention one final point in closing. The Bible tells us that none of these people needed to perish, because Jesus made the full and complete payment. What a waste for the money to stay in the bank. I pray to the Lord that no one here tonight will leave the money in the bank. We'll leave the merits of Jesus in the bank. I pray to the Lord that if we should die before he comes, that we'll resurrect in the first resurrection. And that as he analyzes our cases in heaven, that we will make sure that we have chosen Jesus as our high priest, who is also our judge. Because God doesn't want anyone to perish. He wants everyone to come to repentance. Do you want to accept his invitation tonight? Would you raise your hand? You planning to be in the first resurrection? Praise the Lord. If we should die, if we're alive, no problem. We'll be translated from among the living. Let us pray. Father in heaven, we thank you because you've given us in your word such a clear lesson about the judgment. We know, Lord, that the judgment is not for you because you know everything. The judgment is so that everyone in the vast universe will be able to see each case and be convinced that you have been right in every single case in the way that you have dealt with sin and sinners. There will be no loose ends. What a marvelous God you are. You care what we think. You want us to love you because we've seen who you are. I ask, Lord, that each person here might be on that sea of glass when Jesus comes. That we might be able to live eternally with Jesus in that land where there will be no sorrow, no pain, no misery, no...
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0: And good afternoon to you listeners, and welcome to the afternoon blessings for the day. I am back with you after 1 week, and I am excited. I am happy to continue working for my God in this part of the ministry. Good afternoon to you. I know that some of you did miss me. I did get the messages of God. And like I said, I am happy to be back with you. Hope that you have been having a wonderful and blessed week thus far. We have a wonderful and mighty God who loves us, who surrounds us, who protects us, who guides us, who lifts us up, who provides for us. And today, listeners, I want to encourage you to remain rooted and grounded in your Lord.
1: You have led me through the fire.
0: Allow the Lord to be your shield and buckler.
1: You are close.
0: Allow Him to be your insulating fire. Allow Him to be your good shepherd.
1: I've known you as a friend.
0: Allow Him to be your rock and your redeemer.
1: The goodness of God.
0: Oh. Allow Him to be your Lord and Savior. And many times you want God to be Savior to us, but we don't want Him to be Lord. We don't want that authority over us because we want to do what we want, right? But today, I encourage you to surrender all to Jesus and let Him be Lord and Savior of your life. My name is Sharina Favrie, and I will be here with you until 5 p.m. on this segment where we continue to lift up the name of Jesus to glorify and magnify His name in our lives in this part of the land and be drawn closer to Him. And that's right, His goodness is running after us. Day and night, we receive the rain, we receive the food, we receive the shelter, we have our families, we have jobs, we have monies to operate and do as we can. We have a sound mind. His goodness is running after us. And there is so much to give God thanks for because He is worthy of our praise. And oh yes, and what He is asking in return is for us to be faithful to Him.
1: So good.
0: To love Him.
1: With every breath.
0: To thank Him for His wonderful blessings upon us. And sometimes you know what we do? We take Him for granted. Sometimes you spit in His face and say, you know what? You provided this and I don't want it. I want this instead. We behave as spoiled kids.
1: You have been faithful. Oh, yes, you have.
0: And instead of taking the time to ponder and wonder and say, Lord, thank you so much.
1: With every breath that I am made,
0: we do not show gratitude, and that's not nice.
1: So
0: today, take just a minute and thank the Lord for His goodness upon your life, for the wonderful things that He has done for you today. Just take a minute and thank the Lord for that.

And it's time for our afternoon's devotion entitled The Repentance of Nehemiah. Nehemiah chapter 9 verse 33 tells us, "Howbeit, thou art just in all that is brought upon us, for thou hast based done right, but we have done wickedly." Overwhelmed with sorrow, Nehemiah could neither eat nor drink. He wept and mourned certain days and fasted. In his grief, he turned to the divine helper. Faithfully, he made confession of his sins and the sins of his people. He pleaded that God would maintain the cause of Israel, restore their courage and strength, and help them to build up the waste places of Judah. As Nehemiah prayed, his faith and courage grew strong. His mouth was filled with holy arguments. To pray as Nehemiah prayed in his hour of need is a resource at the command of the Christian under circumstances when other forms of prayer may be impossible. Toilers in the busy walks of life, crowded and almost overwhelmed with perplexity, can send up a petition to God for divine grace. Travelers by sea and land, when threatened with some great danger, can thus commit themselves to heaven's protection. In times of a sudden difficulty or peril, the heart may send up its cry for help to one who has pledged himself to come to the aid of his faithful believing ones whenever they call upon him. In every circumstance, under every condition, the soul weighed down with grief and care or fiercely assailed by temptation may find assurance, support, and succor in the failing love and power of a covenant-keeping God. This example of wise forethought and resolute action should be a lesson to all Christians. God's children are not only to pray in faith, but to work with diligent and provident care. And we are a people, we walk by faith, not by sight. And we saw here in the story of Nehemiah that with all the cares and the worries and the griefs that he experienced, he decided to follow the Lord. He decided to channel everything to God. He decided to pray. How many of us do that when we are faced with challenges? Do we go to the people of the world first, our friends, or do we communicate with God first and ask him for ways in which we can solve our issues? We are not to just pray in faith, but we are called to work with diligent and provident care. We are a commandment-keeping people. And we have a God who is able to help us and to provide heaven's protection towards us. So I know that sometimes when we are faced with difficulties, it is so harder to pray. You don't feel it. You know, your emotions cloud your judgment. And there's no desire, that your heart is filled with lack. And you just don't want to do this. But in these times, we are called to pray most.
to send a petition to heaven asking God to help us to see the way. And He who is the way, the truth, and the life will provide everything that we need. So let's neglect prayer. Let's not do that. But let us come boldly to the throne of grace where we can obtain mercy in time of need. Let us pray. Heavenly Father, our great and awesome Lord, our heavenly friend, the one who listens, who cares about us, and who hears us. We know that your ears are not too heavy, neither are your hands not too short to reach us. And Lord, we place our lives in your hands today, for we want you to have it. Take it, for it is your property. It is not our own. And help us in every aspect of our lives, especially our prayer life. This is our means of communicating with you, dear Father. We pray that day by day you will help us to keep the channels open, that we can whisper prayers, that we can communicate with you, and you can show us the way. Lord, please help us to be like Nehemiah. He could have gone to the king. He could have gone to every other person. But first, he chose to come to you. For he knew that all the answers lies in you. Give us the same attitude today. Help us to confide in you. For you are the source of strength, the source of help, and you are able to save us and keep us from falling. So, Lord, look upon us today. You know the desires of our hearts. You know what we are experiencing, our griefs and perplexities and troubles. We bring them, all of them, to you today at the foot of the cross. And we pray, O Lord, that you fix and you help us step by step in this life. Thank you for being a faithful and a wonderful God, that even while we were yet sinners, you sent Jesus to die for us. Thank you, dear Father, for that. May we enjoy today's proceedings. May it bring joy and hope and comfort to our souls. And may it show us more of Jesus' love. In the name of Jesus, I pray. Amen.

It is time for our verse and quote for today. So let's see what the wonderful and the best book in the world has to tell us this afternoon. Matthew chapter 5 verse 16 tells us, "Let your light so shine before men, that they may see your good works, and glorify your Father which is in heaven." When we shine our lights, the light that the Lord has given us, we show forth good works, and because of that, God is glorified in everything. See, the same way that Jesus came to vindicate and to show forth the works of the Father, we too can do the same for our Father. The thought for today: one who becomes a party to the least injustice is breaking the law and degrading his own moral nature. Murder first exists in the mind. He who gives hatred a place in the heart is setting his feet in the path of the murderer, and his offerings are abhorrent to God. Desire of Ages, page 310. And hence the reason why the Bible tells us that if we hate our brother, that we've committed murder. It all happens in the mind. But today, give your minds to Jesus. Seek forgiveness, and we have these tools in place to help us so that we do not sin. Ask for forgiveness and allow your mind to be in Christ today. Thank you for joining me for the verse and quote for today. Join me Monday, God's willing, for more on that. The time now is 2:19. In the next 6 minutes, we will be bringing you, that should be the next 11 minutes, we will be bringing you the Joker's Classics for today, subject Heaven Part 2. Stay tuned for that. Here is a song, "Mercy Called Me by Name." After that, you'll hear from Lauren Daigle, cover, which is done by Kelsey and Caleb, the song "Hold On To Me."

And that was a song, Hold On To Me. And this is what we want of the Lord today, to hold on to us, to build a shield around us, to help us so that we don't slip and fall. Here is Stephen Curtis Chapman with Be Still and Know. After that, you will hear the Joker's Classics for today, entitled Heaven Part 2. Keep it locked to the Power and Glory Station, Praise FM.

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1: Modern research has extended the average lifespan by its amazing new medical discoveries. How far can science go in prolonging human life? I'll be back in a moment with news about a breakthrough which will add centuries to the average present lifespan.

Hello, this is Joe Cruz from the Amazing Facts broadcast. Facts which affect you. You know, friends, our world teems with advertising gimmicks about products designed to preserve or restore youth. Many millions are being spent each year for highly touted rejuvenators and artificial age erasers. The world has simply stormed after every possible plan for staying young, or at least for looking young. The sale of hair rinses and other artificial age to disguise the marks of age have set new records during the past year. This frantic pursuit of youth is understandable, perhaps, but years wait for no one. They continue to crowd in. The wrinkles form, the body deteriorates, until finally death calls upon every human being. In spite of shots, drugs, antibiotics, and every medical aid, that last moment comes to the highest and the lowest, the rich and the poor alike. Now, it's true the lifespan has been extended by some amazing medical breakthroughs in certain disease studies. Geriatric medicine, for instance, is becoming a major field of practice as facilities for dependent elderly are expanded under the government planning. Their living accommodations are not perfect, and their years become more wearisome as infirmities increase, but life at least has been prolonged. It has been extended.

so ideal that human language cannot even portray it. Now a lot of people are asking this question about this wonderful world of the future. Are we going to recognize each other there? My friends, we certainly will know one another. We're not going to be just animated numbers. We're going to know more in heaven than we know right here. Let's look at a text now in 1 Corinthians 13:22. For now we see through a glass darkly, but then face to face. Now I know in part, but then shall I know even as also I'm known. Now, if I understand the English language at all, this means that we'll know one another better when we get over there than we know each other here in this earth. Isn't that right? We see things here very dimly. We misunderstand each other so easily, but we won't do that in the new earth. We will know each other clearly and plainly. The Bible further says that we'll sit down with Abraham and Isaac in the kingdom. We'll have to know those people in order to sit down with them and eat around that great table. Yes, many people have lost interest in going to heaven because they thought they wouldn't recognize their loved ones. Listen, I look forward to heaven because I love reunions, and I love homecomings, and I like to see old friends and renew old acquaintances. I don't think I could enjoy heaven either if I didn't know anybody there. It would be terrible to think of going to heaven and not meeting a single individual that I've known in this world. I want to meet a lot of people there who will come up to me and say, "It was you who helped me get here." Don't you want to hear that also, friends? I think that part of the reward in heaven will be to have folks come and tell you that you helped them find their way to that beautiful place. Now here's another text in Philippians 4, verse 3. And I entreat thee also, true yoke fellow, help those women which labored with me in the gospel, with Clement also, and with others my fellow laborers, whose names are in the book of life. Now Paul said to those people in the early church, your names are written down in heaven in the book of life. Well, now tell me, what was written down there? Some strange angelic name, or the name that their mothers had given them at birth? Why, of course, they had the same names written down. John, Dick, Tom, Elizabeth, Sarah, all written down in heaven, the very names they had in this earth. Now, I read in the book of Revelation about a vision of the beloved John, and he saw that great holy city, the New Jerusalem that we're talking about, and as he got closer and closer to it, the glory of it almost overwhelmed him. And then he saw 12 foundation stones, each with a different color of precious stones, and each one of them had a name written. Do you remember the names written there, friends? Why, they were the names of the 12 apostles, one of them on each foundation stone. John's own name was written there. What a thrilling experience it must have been for him. But now listen, those were the very same names that the Judean mothers had given their little babies when they were born. You see, when Jesus called his disciples, he didn't change their names. He didn't give them some strange mystical names when they became his disciples. They kept the same names, and those names are written under the 12 foundation stones of heaven. And our names are written down in heaven just as we have them here. All right, we're going to have a city home when we get there, and we'll have a country estate also. Jesus said that he had gone to prepare a mansion for us. Now that, I'm sure, would be the city home. He said, I go to prepare a place for you, John 14:2. And notice who he was to make that mansion for? He said, for you. And you can put your own name in that text if you'd like to, because it's true. He went to get a place ready, and your name will be on it. I like that, because the Lord is a builder who knows exactly what I'd like to have the most. Now, I visited a lot of people who built their own homes. They drew the plans themselves, made it according to their own specifications, and yet they're never completely satisfied. They say, you know, if I had to do this again, I'd change that closet over there, or I wouldn't have this door like this. Haven't you heard people say that, friends? They're never quite pleased with it after it's built. But the Lord knows exactly what we would like to have, and he's going to prepare a mansion for us that will please us and suit us exactly. I think, in fact, the Lord is going to meet each one of us and show us through that holy city. Surely he's going to conduct us down those golden streets and show us all the different places of interest in the New Jerusalem. And we'll walk along beside the River of Life, for example, and he'll tell us about that tree which grows over the river, bearing 12 manner of fruit every year.
And as he takes us down one street after another, finally we're going to see a certain mansion.

Perhaps as soon as we see it, a responsive chord is going to strike in our heart. And we'll think, my, that's just what I've always wanted. That's the kind of mansion I'd like to have. And Jesus will interrupt and say, this is yours. I've prepared it for you. And I knew exactly what you would want. And this is made especially for you. Yes, friends, maybe we're using some imagination here, but don't you think that's the way it's going to be? Jesus plainly said that he would prepare mansions, and he certainly will prepare one that'll make us completely happy. Then, of course, we're going to have a country home, but we're going to build that ourselves. You remember in Isaiah 65, it tells about building houses and inhabiting them. So we can pick our own spot. The whole beautiful world is before us, and we can find the choicest spot that'll fit our own personality and put our house right there. I can just close my eyes sometimes and try to think of a place that would please me, and I think of lots of them that would make me happy. A place without any spot of sin, without any curse at all in the entire land. We'll never lose that house by fire. It'll never be rifled by thieves. I've talked to poor people whose homes had burned, destroying all their possessions. I talked to one family who had robbers break in while they were gone, taking almost everything out of the house. Even the bedclothes and the clothes in the closets were gone. Now somebody says, well, I don't know how to build. I don't think I want to build a house. Listen, friends, don't think it'll be laborious work, the kind you see poor carpenters doing in this world. No, it's not going to be like that at all. As for your building knowledge, don't worry about that either for a moment. There'll be no limit to what you can learn. You'll have a whole eternity before you to learn and understand. If you don't know anything about music, take a music course. John spoke about it in the book of Revelation, about how we're going to sing together with the angels. You can join the heavenly choir. Why, you can go in the bass section and study for 100,000 years, and then you go in the tenor section, learn to sing tenor. You can sing all the parts and learn just as much about music as you want to learn. Yes, you can learn architecture if you want to. You can learn to build. You can learn about nature. Or maybe you want to study astronomy. Sometimes, you know, we look up into the heavens and see a little yellow star glimmering out in the southwest sky, and we say, I wonder what that little star is up there. Listen, someday we're going to say, well, I think I'll go find out. And we can just go visit that star. Visit that great expansive universe of God and understand things that no human mind has been able to comprehend before. And one of the most interesting assurances is found in Revelation 21, 3 and 4. And I heard a great voice out of heaven saying, behold, the tabernacle of God is with men, and he will dwell with them, and they shall be his people, and God himself shall be with them and be their God. And God shall wipe away all tears from their eyes, and there shall be no more death, neither sorrow, nor crying, neither shall there be any more pain, for the former things are passed away. Oh, isn't that wonderful, friends? I tell you, if heaven were no more than what this one verse describes, I'd want to be there, wouldn't you? No more cause for sorrow? No pain, no death, no separation from loved ones? And Isaiah, in Isaiah 33:24, tells us something else about the people who will live there. And the inhabitant shall not say, I'm sick. You know, I meet people at church sometimes and say, how are you this morning? And every once in a while, someone will say, well, I'm not so well. I'm really sick this morning. I should have stayed in bed. That's right, they should have, but they loved the Lord so much they wanted to come out anyway to the house of God. People are sick. But in heaven, we'll never even use the expression. We'll do away with that greeting altogether. We'll never say, how are you this morning? Because we'll know how they are. They're fine. They're not sick. They feel perfectly well. The immortal bloom of youth will be upon every face. No one will ever say, I'm sick. No one will feel the desperation of watching a loved one suffer and then slip over the brink into death. Oh, this is the place I long for more than anything else. And children will be safe in this new kingdom God is preparing for us. Let me tell you this, parents, and may you take comfort from it. Your children will never be in danger of being hit by automobiles. Almost every day we read or hear about a little toddler being hit by a car and killed. I'll never forget the scene a few years ago of a little girl lying crumpled right in the middle of the street where she had been killed by a speeding car. I'll never be able to blot it out of my mind, the pathetic picture of that broken little body lying on that cold pavement of the street.
Now, the Bible says children are going to be there, and they're going to play in the streets and never get hurt. Look at it. Zechariah 8, verse 5. And the streets of the city shall be full of boys and girls playing in the streets thereof. Won't that be wonderful, parents? Have you ever been frozen in your tracks by the squealing of automobile brakes? You ran to the window with your heart in your mouth to see whether your child was in the street? You've done that more than once, perhaps, but there'll be no fear that your children are not safe in this new earth. Even when they play on the banks of the river of life, you're not going to be worried about them. They're not going to fall in and drown. Isaiah says, they shall not hurt nor destroy in all my holy mountains, saith the Lord, Isaiah 65:25. Children are going to grow up there, too. The Bible says they'll grow up as calves in the stall. And I think we're going to grow up, too. We'll grow up spiritually and intellectually. There'll be no limit to our capacity to learn and accomplish. Well, there's still more thrilling things about this world of the future, and we'll be back in our next broadcast on the same subject. I hope you're feeling more and more desirous of having a reservation in this heavenly home, friends. Say, why don't you write today for the beautiful information folder entitled A Colossal City in Space? It will give more details about this city and this new earth we've been talking about today. And now, this is Joe Cruz saying goodbye for today.

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1: Good morning. Welcome to the Church of. May I help you?
2: Yes. What exactly is the name of your church?
1: Whatever you want it to be.
2: You're just the Church of blank?
1: Yes. Names with words like the cross or God offend people. You'll find our beliefs are very tolerant. In fact, we've removed everything from the Bible that might be offensive. See?
2: This pamphlet is your Bible? Did you keep anything?
1: Oh, yes. Love one another, God is love, the seven suggestions.
2: You mean the Ten Commandments?
1: Oh, commandments are so intolerant. People were offended.
2: Don't you think God is offended when you change His word?
1: God is tolerant. He'll understand.
2: I don't think so. He wasn't very tolerant of Sodom and Gomorrah or of the world when He sent the flood.
1: Oh, we've eliminated those events from our Bible.
2: Listen, God wants what's best for us. Ignoring His moral standards doesn't change His expectations of us, regardless of how offensive you find them.
1: Oh, sorry if I've offended you.
2: Don't worry about me. It's God you need to be concerned about.
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4: And listeners, you've just heard the Church of Blank. That was our Lifeline Productions for today. And before that, we had the wonderful and beautiful presentation by Joe Classics. That is Joe Cruz Classics doing for us Heaven. And I listened and I was like, ooh, I'm getting some ideas. I do want to learn about the stars, to go see the stars, and to learn about the plants. There is so much to do in heaven. And many people believe that we just get there and we worship and we just sing whole day and we just read the word whole day. No, it's more than that, listeners. Yes, we will live a life of worship, meaning everything that we do will bring glory and honor to God. But there is so much for us to learn and to broaden our understanding. And I'm going to sing at this moment with the anointed ones. One day I shall be there with Jesus. One day with Jesus. Enjoy this one by the anointed ones. You are free to sing, free to shout, free to worship the Lord and remind Him that one day you will be there with Him in heaven.

Amen. And one day Jesus will call our names and he will say, well done, thou good and faithful servant. Enter now into the joy of the Lord if we live according to his word. Here is the Vance family. Thank you for the valley. After that, you'll hear from Phillips, Craig and Dean doing the Wonderful Cross, followed by our Pure Choices presentation for today, entitled Coming Out Ministry Outreach.

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1: Something big is about to shake the cul-de-sac valley from May 29th to June 27th, 2026. 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
0: 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Yes, St. Lucia will never be the same again.
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2: 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Parents are cautioned that some material may be too candid for younger children.

0: Hello, welcome to Pure Choices. My name is Wayne Blakely of Coming Out Ministries, joined by my colleagues Ron Woolsey and Mike Carducci. Thank you for joining us today. I'd like to mention a little bit about our silence here throughout the Christian culture about homosexuality. It's been present for many years, rather deafening. Many have left our church culture and our churches due to the silence about homosexuality. Some to embrace the gay culture, and some have actually ended up going and committing suicide. Today, as redeemed individuals that have returned to Christ and accepting Him into our lives, we want to speak out about our personal testimonies in Jesus, and that's what Coming Out Ministries does today. Guys, you know, I wanted to collectively thank Dare to Dream for allowing us to come on. It's been a privilege to come on and share these various topics that we have spoken about here. I want to thank Pure Choices for being bold in the gospel and recognizing that there are many people with all kinds of temptations, but we're so fortunate that they want to speak out in the gospel of Jesus Christ with a boldness that goes deeper than that, than what you might hear just sitting in a church pew.
1: It's been incredible to have Pure Choices and to be on this program. These are some programs that we never would have had the opportunity to do ever before. This has been huge.
0: That's right. You know, Ron, as I think about our presence here, we've covered a lot of territory, but what sticks out in my mind is that, you know, Mike and I have been most recently ones who have been able to come back and be witnesses for what the power of Christ has done in our lives. Yet you have been with a ministry almost alone. In fact, we call you Moses in our ministry, because you have had a 10-year of speaking out on this issue by yourself. Can you tell me what that's been like?
2: Mm. Well, I was converted 21 years ago. The very night I was baptized, I was asked to preach the next Sabbath, and I was launched into ministry immediately. But for the first few years, I never talked openly about the specifics of my conversion. I would just talk about a life of self-destruction and degradation. I was very timid about my past. It was 9 years later, 9 years in the ministry, that I was asked to publish my book, to tell my story, and the Lord was prodding me, get out there and do something. Mm-hmm. And that was kind of a shelter, because I could write it and still be anonymous. Then I was asked to be on radio talk shows for 3 years, but that was still kind of anonymous. I was behind a microphone or on a telephone. And then Sean Boonstra came to me and asked if I was ready for television. And I remember saying, he had read my book, and I remember saying, well, I've been praying about that for the right time and the right person to do that with. And to his credit, he said, well, now's the time, and I'm the man. And in just a few weeks, then I was on television. I was pushed. The Lord pushed me into talking openly about this. Wow. Because He knew I was a timid warrior. I was a bold warrior about the gospel and zealous with the gospel, but I was timid about the details of my conversion. So I've been openly working in this area for the last 15 years or so. Yes.
0: Well, praise God, Ron, you are not alone anymore.
2: Amen. And I praise the Lord for that too, because it's kind of lonely out there by myself and wondering, is there anyone else out there that has this story, this testimony? To, you know, there's strength in numbers.
0: Yes,
2: and I praise the Lord for bringing us together.
0: Yeah, it's been a huge blessing. You know, when I was first converted and had this lightning bolt experience with God about what the clarity was, what the healing was that He was asking for and presenting to me, I wanted to go and shout out to the mountaintops or the rooftops of all the churches that are out there. And so, but God ended up bringing me in touch with you guys, which has been such a blessing. We've had our individual ministries, but we're happy to be under an umbrella of Coming Out Ministries. Mike, can you share with the viewers, maybe potential pastors and teachers that might be watching, or even congregational members, regardless of what church they belong to, what some of the goals of Coming Out Ministries are?
1: Well, I think our goal is, what's been incredible is, as the Lord has united us in this ministry of Coming Out Ministries, what it's done is each person in the group has strengths that the other one doesn't have. And Wayne has a passion for wanting to reach out to educate the clergy, to the church. And Ron, who's been implemental in opening up many of those doors through a tender testimony, if you would, one that I believe the people in the church would not be offended by. Whereas my passion is actually for the youth. I know that for me, I was a young person in church school when I had my first sexual fall. And I believe that if we can educate the youth to know about the dangers that are out there and the importance of sexual purity and the blessing and the beauty of that. So each one of our ministries hits on, mm-hmm. on a different area that makes us collectively, I think, an incredible power source that God has brought together. And right. in the future, right. the very near future, we want to be able to not only open up the doors of churches, but we also speak at pastors' meetings. We speak at academies. We just had an opportunity to speak at an elementary school. We've gone to Africa. We're looking forward to, you know, this being a much bigger international ministry as well. As God has opened up those doors, mm-hmm. we've been blown away by some right. of the opportunities.
0: Yeah, and we're going to talk about some of those things today. You know, one of our challenges has been about the invitation to some churches and more so universities where there are younger people. And the fear is that has been expressed to us that in coming to share our testimony there, that somehow we would make the gay individual feel that they were unwelcome. Do you think that that's maybe a bit of a myth from the standpoint of leadership who might be looking at us to make that kind of invitation?
2: That the gay people would feel unwelcome?
0: Right, at the universities or churches where we might go.
2: Well, as I have spoken at universities internationally as well as in our country, where I have found the timidity, Wayne, is in the faculty and the staff. Mm. They were so reluctant because of political correctness and efforts on campus that are promoting the gay mm-hmm. initiatives and so forth. And they were afraid that my being there would be controversial. And so I would encourage them, why let the enemy make all of these inroads while we stand by silent? And as I have spoken to the students, the reaction has been tremendous because I would go in and the chapel would be filled, standing room only, and I would just ask, how many of you know someone who is gay? And every hand would go up, and the students would react so positively in praising the Lord for the messages, you know, that people like us have to bring. And then it's afterwards that the faculty and staff come and say, well, you know, we didn't quite know what to expect, but we're right. really glad you came, but the students are ready.
0: Right. Yeah. You know, I've found it interesting that there are elements out there today, organizations that will go onto campuses and be rather forceful with their agenda about pushing forward gay rights and making sure that everyone's yes. aware of yeah. them and is going to participate in them and agree with them. Whereas when I've talked to university presidents, I try to share with them that when we come in, God is not a God of force. Mm-hmm. And so we come in, we don't come in with a sledgehammer, we come in with our personal testimony and we share strictly what God has done in our lives. And so anyone attending a chapel or attending our seminars would be able to witness the power of the Holy Spirit and what the Holy Spirit has done in our lives. And so they can, and I think an opportunity here is for the individual to either agree that or want to turn their lives over to Jesus Christ in that situation, or to get up and walk away and say, hey, that's not for me. And so it's not that I want to make someone feel unwelcome at all, but if they feel that they are receiving an indication that they might not be living their life in the way that God would want them to, that this is a perfect opportunity for them to be able to come and talk to us individually.
2: Wayne, I would just like to interject here that this is the beauty of the gospel. The gospel is not invasive. It's not forceful. It's not coercion. And this is what we're doing. We are trying to present the gospel that even the gay community can respond to, the gospel in its purity and simplicity. It's a message of love. Yes. And so if our audience, you know, and potential hosts would just realize that we are not about, like you say, force and aggression and strong-arming. It's right. Just the love of God.
0: Right. And, you know, I think that some people have actually witnessed this, and I'm so thankful that God has led us to places where they have picked up on the fact that this is not a forceful message. Mike, you and I have shared recently some of the successes of Coming Out Ministries. Can I have you elaborate? I'm immediately thinking of some place that where we went in St. Helena near a university, and what, how God began to open some of the doors there.
1: It was incredible. First of all, I'd like to go back to the woman that was our contact in St. Helena. And she, the first conversation I had with her on the phone, she said, well, you can come, but I'm not coming, and I don't want anything to do with this ministry. And I was a little put back, especially being the church secretary whose job was to organize this presentation. So I just told her my story, and I told her what we were about, and she softened a little, and she goes, well, you can come, but I'm not coming. And I go, okay. You know, so we prayed on the phone, and she was tired of people coming up to her and telling her, you know, the reason why, you know, gays were gay or whatever. So anyway, the next time I talked with her, she started to soften. And eventually she became one of our biggest promoters and supporters. So when we got there to St. Helena, we ended up going to the local schools. As a matter of fact, the one elementary school, the 7th and 8th graders, had agreed to let us come in. And many of the other doors had shut because people were too afraid of this topic. And as we were talking, Ron, you were there with us, we were talking to the teacher, all of a sudden, just as he heard us talking about what we wanted to accomplish in our presentations, why we were there, and what we had come from, his heart opened up, and he came to absolutely every presentation that we had in the evening,
0: right.
1: as well as was very open.
2: Didn't he bring some of the students also?
1: Yes, right, he did. And so we started to see this opening, if you would, of people realizing that this wasn't a message that they had to fear. It wasn't going to slime their children. And if anything, it was offering hope, practical tools, and redemption to those who are struggling sexually.
0: You know, I remember we spent the whole week there, and we went to the university, which was nearby, and we wanted to distribute some of our brochures that had our individual ministries on them. And as we were going about doing that, we thought about going and speaking to the university president, and someone said to us, oh, no, she's traveling this week. She's not even here. And I remember that we stopped, and I said, well, you know, maybe that's the case, but let's just pray about this. And the lady that you mentioned that was representing us at the church there came in, and we joined hands together, and we prayed, and we went to the university president's office. And lo and behold, yes, she was there. She was in a teleconference at the time that we were there, but her secretary took note of what this ministry was and said, oh, I want you to be able to talk to her. And so we went outside and we kept praying some more, and asked when she came outside the door and stood and looked at us, like, what are you doing here? You're not on my appointment schedule. And the secretary said, well, they would like to have, you know, 10 minutes of your time. And what that turned into was us going into her office and sitting and talking to her for 35 minutes. Sorry. And at the end of that, she called it a divine appointment.
2: Amen.
1: Yeah. So, yes. And we prayed at every stop. Every door that is shut in our face, we were standing outside of it praying, and God opened up those doors again because we acknowledged the fact that they had closed and only God could open those doors.
0: That's right. So what else is coming up? Or let's take a look, actually, some other things that have happened here.
1: Yeah, Ron, talk about Africa.
0: I'm Wayne, by the way.
1: I'm sorry. Ron, Wayne,
0: so we do this
1: Africa.
0: All the time. We're always calling each other by we get so familiar with each other, we're always forgetting.
1: We're interchangeable.
0: Ooh, that's right. We had this amazing, incredible opportunity that came up for Africa. And, you know, I was kind of blown away by that because in Africa, you know, our church elders and leadership have told me when I've come in contact with them in Africa, they don't talk about this in Africa. And I said, well, how would that be different than it is here in the United States? Although those opportunities are opening up more and more. And with the political atmosphere like it is in Africa right now, we were feeling a little bit under pressure before going. But, you know, what did that look like? What did that turn into, Mike? You and I went. So
1: it was probably the single most incredible event I've ever experienced. You know, a little church way out in the wilderness in a sugarcane field in Kenya. The pastor had a dream, and he was told to know God's love. He said, I want you to know my love. And through a search on the internet, he found Wayne's website, and he called Wayne, and he said, Wayne, mighty man of God, I want you to come to my church and share your message. And Wayne, your response was, do you know what this ministry is about?
0: Right.
1: And he searched your website. He said, yes, we need you to come. And you started putting the pressure on me that I needed to go with you. And I said, nope, I don't need to go. And through divine intervention again, I said, Lord, you've got to make it plain. Otherwise, I am not going. And the Lord just made it very plain within just 3 hours of my prayer. And off we were to Africa. And when we got there, remember when we pulled up, Wayne, dirt roads all the way up to the sugarcane field. And as we pull up to this makeshift church, it didn't even have a proper roof. It didn't even have walls, and it had just logs for benches.
0: And the children were singing.
1: The children were singing. Mm-hmm. All the choir was out in front. And the people were waiting for us in the hot, burning sun. And before we could even open the door, they were opening the doors and pulling us out and hugging us and receiving us. And I'll tell you, they really taught us a lot about you know, humility, as well as, you know, how to take care of people. Hospitality was just, right. We were blown away. And that's the way they treated us until we left. And we had powerful opportunities and presentations to give.
0: Yeah, I think we came back with our lives changed because of this. You know, in every step of the way, I had prayed because I wasn't real sure. But with the answer to every prayer, it was just crazy. I mean, we didn't have the funding, and it was amazing how God opened that door. Mm. You know, the funding came through. We were able to take a videographer with us so that we were able to capture what transpired on this trip. And so that it was just an inspiring, awesome experience. Also important for people to remember, when you have spiritual highs, you can sometimes return home and experience kind of a plateau. And that bothered both of us. But through our communication on the phone, we prayed through it, and we got our connection back with God and know that He has other great things planned for us, too. Mm. Ron, you recently had an adventure where it took you to Rio de Janeiro, is that right?
2: Yes. My book had been translated into Portuguese last year for the country of Brazil, and the publisher brought my wife and myself down there for 3 weeks on a speaking tour. He had us booked every single day for 3 weeks, sometimes five and six presentations in one day.
1: Wow.
2: It was an amazing experience because it was Rio de Janeiro and São Paulo, Campinas and all in, around in that area. But what was so striking to my wife and myself was that homosexuality was so open and so prevalent. Mm-hmm. And they told us that it's everywhere. In fact, as we were presenting at the university, the huge university there, one of the professors in the theology department was having lunch with us one day, and he said, you know, Pastor Ron, in all of my classes, now these are theology classes, he said, I have at least two or three openly practicing homosexuals in every single class. And just like in so many places, they don't know what to do about it. They don't know how to deal with it. And as we were able to share, to see how they realized, yes, this is something that can be overcome too. They were praising the Lord that we do have resources and within our own denomination, and that's what we're providing is
0: Amen.
2: Seminars
0: Amen.
2: And resources and presentations of all different types. And it was just an incredible experience because every day someone would come to me privately, and we'd spend a long time counseling because they were either gay or coming out of it, going into it, or had been out of it and ministering to. We have brothers and sisters like ourselves already ministering in Brazil that have come out and walking victorious in the Lord. And we need to connect with these people and enlarge our borders.
1: Yes. Amen.
0: You know, as I experienced redemption from homosexuality, I began to speak with church leadership and members from our denominational conference. And, you know, there was a little bit of skepticism at first, and I began to talk to my parents about this. They kind of wanted to know, why was this rising up? Why did I have this passion to go out and speak about this? And the fact of the matter is that the silence I just felt couldn't be left that way anymore. And I said, you know, when I lived in the gay culture, I had the impression in my heart still that God was trying to tell me something about this not being right, and I couldn't see myself as a gay activist. And so when God convicted my heart and won me back to Him, I said, you know, I will live for You at whatever cost. I will be an activist for Jesus Christ, because there is no shame in that. And God will protect me until He sees that He's finished with me.
2: Redeemed activists.
0: That's right. Redeemed activists. You know, if God's impressing you to make this invitation, you know, I invite you to get in touch with us. You can reach us by going to our website at comingoutministries.org. And I'm wondering if you guys have some other things that you would like to share about this ministry that might be on your hearts.
1: One thing that actually blew me away about Africa, and I failed to mention it before, was all of a sudden it was the first day we were there. We'd been ministering all day at the church. And someone asked us to speak to 8 to 10 young girls about sexual purity. We were so jet-lagged. I was so exhausted. I couldn't understand the translator, but he kept saying that thing about...
0: just say no to FGM.
1: Yes, yeah. FGM. And I thought it was female genital manipulation, but he was saying female genital mutilation.
0: Right.
1: And here God opened up this opportunity. When I got there, it wasn't 8 to 10 girls. It was 400 young
0: Amazing.
1: Girls between 5
0: Absolutely.
1: And 18 years old, and I was in shock because we didn't bring the projector. I just had, you know, my handheld, and I said, Lord, what am I going to do? And it's like this anointing just came, and He said, Mike, you were raised by a single mother and three sisters. You know how to talk to women. Just tell them how much I love them. And so I just poured out to them this love that each one of them God loved, and that was so incredible, the way that I don't even have to be prepared. The Bible talks about how don't worry about what you're going to say, that the Holy Spirit will give you utterance, and He truly did, and that I know is, we've all experienced, and that just keeps us knowing that God is moving this ministry, and He's got great things in store.
0: I'm amazed every day as I go to check my email. I never know what God has planned, but it's amazing the emails that will come in, and included in that are the invitations that come to us. And so if you're contemplating this, you know, I just suggest to you that you not fear, but you pray and ask for God's guidance, because He wants you to stand up for Him and to let the Holy Spirit use you to bring the reality of the redemption that's available for everyone.
2: You know, Wayne, you're asking us about our availability and more about Coming Out Ministries, what we have to offer. And I would just like to say to our viewing audience that we are available in any combination. We go places individually. Wayne is from Washington. Mike is from Tennessee. I'm from the heart of the country, Arkansas. And we go in pairs, or all three of us individually, to do seminars, sermons, testimonials, all kinds of presentations in schools and churches and other institutions and events like camp meetings and conventions and so forth. The reason this is so important, that what we're trying to offer, is that this is now a global issue. Homosexuality is a global issue. And we read in Luke chapter 17, verse 28, likewise also as it was in the days of Lot, coupled with verse 30, even thus shall it be in the day when the Son of Man is revealed. This is an end-time issue, a global issue, and we see everywhere we go, even Africa and places where you wouldn't think it was an issue. Mm-hmm. It's a major issue. And so we just want to appeal to the viewing audience to have us come and do some of our ministry in your venue.
0: That's right. And something like I'd like to add to that, Ron, is that none of us charge an honorarium.
2: That's right.
0: And so it's only been at expenses for accommodations and for travel. And when we're there, there are people that have lent us support or they have taken a love offering. And God has blessed us in this because we believe that we don't want to let anything get in the way of God providing this message to whatever, however poor or rich an environment is that we're walking into. Anything, Mike, that you'd like to say about this ministry before this program closes today?
1: I had no idea the goodness of God to move us this far, this fast.
2: Amen.
1: It was just, 2 years ago, than 2 years ago that we had met for the first time. Mm. And you know, Ron, I was handed your book not long after I come back to the Lord, and I really resonated with the early years and identifying some of the characteristics as to why I went through what I did. So we know that there needs to be more resources out there. We are passionate about bringing to young people, old people alike. We want to educate church communities to be a safe atmosphere for those that are sexually defiled, not
0: Amen.
1: Just the homosexual, but for those who are struggling with pornography addiction, sexual addiction of any kind, because we know that God is wrapping up this work quickly. We know that His latter rain is being poured out, and we want to get that message out so we can go home.
0: That's right.
1: That's what I, you know, that's why I think that we're so passionate
0: about
1: it.
0: Yeah, there's a lot of people still with a certain amount of blindness thinking. Mm-hmm. I know when I came back into the church where I am today, it was thought that this message wouldn't affect anybody in this church, and I'm in a church with 850 people. And so, you know, how would you know in this death silence is what it's been. And so I think it's an act of faith to believe that God is able to reach people in your own congregation. Mm. And in your silence, what's happening in the political arena or in the civil world is that we're seeing this issue, you know, take the headlines. And so I don't think we can afford to be silent about this in churches, in schools, or anywhere, you know, that a redeemed voice might be able to go. I want to say, too, that, you know, in our going around the globe and going into all these places, we solicit your prayers. We need them so
1: yes.
0: very, very much. We need the protection of the blood of Jesus Christ. He's done so much for us, and we can only be amazed at what He's able to do for others. So as we wrap up this program today, I would just like to ask you to keep watching Pure Choices and to keep making pure choices. It's been my pleasure to be here with Coming Out Ministries and to be a part of Dare to Dream and a part of Pure Choices. Thank you.

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I hope that this was very beneficial and that you learned a lot. This program normally airs on Praise FM. That is every Thursday from 3 to 3:30. 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

0: Can I put my super fast sneakers in the donation box? I only wore them for one summer.
1: Of course, Heaven. They're still in great shape. Someone at the children's home is going to love those.
0: What about my favorite puzzle, the one of the giant galaxy?
1: That's a wonderful idea.
0: But what do they need the most?
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0: In the stillness of the morning, in the quietness of the night, there is a voice calling to come up higher. 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A short prayer experience where hearts are reconnected, faith rekindled, and the presence of God feels near. 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Whether you are weary, learning, hopeful, or simply searching, this program is designed for you. Your intimate invitation awaits you. Welcome to the Intimate Invitation, a sacred space where hearts draw near to the presence of God. Whether you're tuning in from a quiet corner or a busy day, this is your moment to pause, reflect, and to reconnect. Let the noise fade and let prayer lead you into intimacy with the one who knows you best. Here is your host, Sherina Favrier.
1: Follow Moses' example in prayer. Talk less. Much precious time is lost in talk that brings no light. Let brethren unite in fasting and prayer for the wisdom that God has promised to supply liberally. Make known your troubles to God. Tell him, as did Moses, who said, I cannot lead these people unless thy presence shall go with me. And then ask still more. Pray with Moses. Show me thy glory. What is this glory? The character of God. This is what he proclaimed to Moses. Listeners, go to your closets and pour out your desires to the Father. Seek God first before anything or anyone. Sometimes we talk too much, but we are encouraged to speak less and go to the one who provides wisdom and understanding which is at your disposal. He is ever present and he wants to assist in every aspect of your life. The Bible tells us our thoughts are evil and our hearts are desperately wicked, and we cannot depend on ourselves or man. It is only God who can provide assistance to us. Want to know how to live right? Seek the Lord. Want to know how to avoid distractions in this life? Seek the Lord. Want to know how to spend your income? Seek the Lord. Want to know how to parent in these unprecedented times? Seek the Lord who is filled with wisdom. The Bible says to seek him first and everything else will be added unto you. And when we seek God, we understand his character through his word, and our love for him grows more and more day by day.
0: Thank you for joining us on the Intimate Invitation. As we part, may the peace of God go with you, and may his voice echo in your heart long after this broadcast ends. 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
1: Just heard the Intimate Invitation today, encouraging us to pray like Moses, to bring all our troubles and our very little annoyances to God. Follow us next week, Thursday at 3:35 for more on the Intimate Invitation. Here is Amy Grant with Angels Watching Over Me. After that, you'll hear from Darling Sheikh with Jesus, Lover of My Soul. And right after that, you will hear the Spirit of, that is the Creation Moments, followed by the Everywhere Devotional. And at 4, we will have our Spirit of Prophecy reading.

0: Spirit of Prophecy says, Christ is waiting with longing desire for the manifestation of himself in his church. When the character of Christ shall be perfectly reproduced in his people, then he will come to claim them as his own. Christ Object Lessons, page 69.
1: Why does a moth act like a hummingbird? The answer next on today's Creation Moment. And now, here is our Creation Moment's host, Ian Taylor.
2: There seems to be no end to the variety and wisdom of design in the creation. Most interesting are those creatures that share important traits and yet are nothing like each other. The whale is one example. It is constructed like a fish, but is really a mammal. The Sphinx moth is another such creature. While definitely a moth, it behaves in every way like a hummingbird and feeds on the nectar inside tobacco blooms. As a normal moth, the Sphinx could never reach the nectar in those deep-throated blooms, but it has a special tongue like a hummingbird. The moth hovers over the flower while inserting its long tongue into the flower. Its tongue, which is actually longer than the rest of its body, has two grooved halves, which, when fitted together, create what amounts to a long straw to draw out the nectar. If the two halves don't fit perfectly, the moth would starve to death. Obviously, the tongue of the first Sphinx moth had to be fully formed. As it hovers, the Sphinx moth actually rivals the hummingbird's 50 wing beats per second with its own wing beat of about 25 to 45 times per second. The wonderfully varied patterns in creation do not speak of relationships forged by millions of years of evolution. Rather, they speak of creative relationships carefully designed by one all-wise creator.
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4: Over the years, many prisoners had attempted to escape from Alcatraz, a prison on a small island in San Francisco Bay. On June the 11th, 1962, three men managed to do so, although the FBI later said that the men had likely drowned. Some things remain mysteries, and that's true in the Bible. There's a lot we don't know. When will Jesus return? Why did God allow certain things? What did a particular prophet mean by this or that? It's then that you trust. God gives a ton of evidence for his existence and for the veracity of the Bible, so you can trust him. Hebrews 11:1 says, "Now faith is the substance of things hoped for, the evidence of things not seen." You might not be able to explain all of the mysteries of God, but imagine if you could. That would make God very small and you very big. You can have faith in God today. John Bradshaw, It Is Written.

And we just had the creation moments where we learned much about the moth. I mean, I did learn a lot. And one thing I learned is that this specific moth, its tongue is longer than its body. And I was like, whoa. Never heard that before. And this just tells me again that God's creation is wonderful and that there is so much to explore and learn in creation. And after that, we had the Everywhere Devotional. And it is time for our Spirit of Prophecy reading for today. And today we commence chapter 3 of the book, Last Day Events. And the topic is, when shall these things be? And when you hear this phrase or this line, it reminds you of the story of Jesus and his disciples. Today's topic, rather subtopic, is the disciples ask Christ about his return. And we're going to look at as well time of Christ's return not known. So let's jump into that. In Christ's words in Matthew chapter 24 verse 2 has been spoken in the hearing of a large number of people, but when he was alone, Peter, John, James, and Andrew came to him, and he sat upon the Mount of Olives. Tell us, they said, when these things shall be, and what shall be the sign of thy coming and of the end of the world? Jesus did not answer his disciples by taking up separately the destruction of Jerusalem and the day, or the great day rather, of his coming. He mingled the description of these two events. Had he opened to his disciples future events as he beheld them, they would have been unable to endure the sight. Imagine that. In mercy to them, he blended the description of the two great crises, leaving the disciples to study out the meaning for themselves. And again, I just see mercy and love. He blended the two, because the disciples would have been unable to endure the sight. And because of his mercies, he tried to meet them where they were. And as we move along this chapter, we're going to learn more about that event. Time of Christ's return not known. Many who have called themselves Adventists have been time setters. Time after time have been set for Christ to come. But repeated failures have been the result. The definite time of our Lord's coming is declared to be known. That is, it is declared to be beyond the ken of mortals. Even the angels who minister unto those who shall be heirs of salvation know not the day nor the hour. But of that day and hour knoweth no man, no, not the angels of heaven, but my Father only. We are not to know the definite time either for the outpouring of the Holy Spirit or for the coming of Christ. Why has not God given us this knowledge? Because we would not make a right use of it if he did. A condition of things would result from this knowledge among our people that would greatly retard the work of God in preparing a people to stand in the great day that is to come. We are not to live upon time excitement. You will not be able to see that he will come in 1, 2, or 5 years. Neither are you to put off his coming by stating that it may not be for another 10 or 20 years. And you hear people say, or both people are on both sides of the fence rather. You hear people say that, you know, since when my grandmother
was born. I've been hearing about the coming of Jesus since the time of my grandfather. I have been hearing the time of Jesus, and you hear people say, well, this world is not seeing 2030. Jesus is coming in 1, 2, 3, 4, 5 years. So he's saying here that we are not to put a time, but of course we are given signs that will teach us and let us know that things are wrapping up, that Jesus is about to come, and that we have a work to do. We are nearing the great day of God. The signs are fulfilling, and yet we have no message to tell us of the day and hour of Christ appearing. The Lord has wisely concealed this from us, that we may always be in a state of expectancy and preparation for the second appearing of our Lord Jesus Christ in the clouds of heaven. And this is what it is supposed to be. We must be right now, listeners. We need to be in a state of preparation. Not saying that I will prepare tomorrow, I will do this tomorrow, or putting it off. We must be sealed in a state of preparation today. Because Jesus' coming is imminent. He is coming again. And we do not know when probation will close, nor the outpouring of the Holy Spirit. Hence the reason why we must remain in a state of readiness. The exact time of the second coming of man, that is the Son of Man, is God's mystery. The exact time of the second coming of the Son of Man is God's mystery. So let us be prepared and stay ready. Stay ready for his coming, for it is gonna happen. The coming King is at the door. Today I want to encourage us to examine our lives, see where we falter, try to, with the work of the Lord, with the hand of the Lord, work on the things in our characters so that we can be ready for his soon coming. Because let's remember that if we have any blemish or spot in our lives, we will not be part of this great coming. So today, where do you stand? Are you ready to meet your Maker if he were to come at this very moment? Is your life in harmony with the Word of God and Jesus? Are you sealed for eternity? These are the important questions we need to ask ourselves every single day. So I encourage you, listeners, to remain in the hands of the Lord. For Jesus is coming again. This takes us to the end of our Spirit of Prophecy reading for today. On a Tuesday, we will look at ours is not a time-setting message, and time-setting leads to unbelief. We need to be very careful with that. Stand by for the weather report coming up at 4:15 today.

0: I heard a great description of worship, that worship is just giving the Lord all of your attention. It's setting aside everything else that distracts you and that we think about. I love getting to worship the Lord with you, getting to come into His presence, and as we magnify Him and make Him great, and look at how
1: good. Seventh-day Adventists believe God the Eternal Father is the Creator, Source, Sustainer, and Sovereign of all creation. He is just and holy, merciful and gracious, slow to anger, and abounding in steadfast love and faithfulness. The qualities and powers exhibited in the Son and the Holy Spirit are also those of the Father.

0: 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The time now is 4:15 p.m. It is time for today's weather report. 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

0: Today's weather report is provided by the UNR Met Office in V4 St. Lucia. And the following weather information was released at 12 noon today, the 11th of June 2026. Today's forecast is Lucius Frederick. Present weather at UNR Airport is partly cloudy and hazy. Present weather at George F. L. Charles Airport is partly cloudy and hazy. Present temperature at UNR Airport is 30 degrees Celsius or 86 degrees Fahrenheit. Last night's minimum temperature at UNR Airport was 26 degrees Celsius or 79 degrees Fahrenheit. Relative humidity at UNR Airport is 72%. The wind at UNR Airport is blowing from the east at 28 miles per hour or 44 kilometers per hour. The rainfall in the 24-hour period that ended at 8 a.m. today at UNR Airport, 0.2 millimeters, at George F. L. Charles Airport, 2.5 millimeters. Total rainfall for the month of June thus far at UNR Airport, 6.6 millimeters, at George F. L. Charles Airport, 12.1 millimeters. The sun will set today at 6:32 p.m. It will rise tomorrow at 5:35 a.m. Forecast for St. Lucia, valid for the next 24 hours. The winds will be blowing from the east near 21 miles per hour or 33 kilometers per hour. The weather fair, breezy and hazy, becoming cloudy at times with a few showers. Marine forecast for seas in a 25 mile or 40 kilometer radius from St. Lucia. Tides for Castries Harbour, high at 1:24 p.m., low at 5:43 p.m. Tides for VA4B, high at 2:31 p.m., low at 7:10 p.m. The seas moderate to locally rough with waves 5 to 7 feet or 1.5 to 2.1 meters. Small craft operators and sea bathers should exercise caution due to above normal seas and brisk winds. Forecast for the Lesser Antilles, mostly cloudy with scattered showers and isolated thunderstorms over the southern Windward Islands. Elsewhere, fair, breezy and hazy, becoming cloudy at times with a few showers. Today's tropical weather outlook, the Atlantic High Pressure System will maintain moderate to brisk easterly winds and stable conditions over the northern Windward and Leeward Islands during the next 24 hours. A tropical wave is producing cloudy periods with scattered showers over the southern portion of the region. A second tropical wave located over the central tropical Atlantic is moving westward near 15 miles per hour or 24 kilometers per hour. A third tropical wave has emerged off the west coast of Africa and is moving slowly westward. Tropical cyclone formation is not expected over the tropical Atlantic during the next 7 days. And this has been it for today's weather report. And for a repeat of this weather report or for more information on present weather conditions, you can call the weather hotline at 454-3452 or visit the St. Lucia weather page at www.slumet.gov.lc. 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
0: 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That is Thursday, the 11th of June, 2026. The community notice board is a free service of Praise FM that lets you know what is happening in your area that is of community interest. The Balata SDA Church will be commencing Vacation Bible School, a fun and faith-filled experience for children. That is July 6th to the 17th. That is, and it starts from 9 a.m. to 12 p.m. at the Balata SDA Church. Registration is $5. What to expect? Tours, arts and crafts, friendship and fun, skills development, interactive Bible stories, exciting games and activities. All kids are welcome. And for more information, you can contact Sister Tracy Darcy at 724-5073 or Sister Pearl Saint-Mar at 713-1929.

The Cashwees SDA Church continues with their midday prayer at the church. That is from 12:30 p.m. to 1:30 p.m. It's a simple space, no pressure, no rush. Just a time to pause, reflect, and reconnect with God together. Whether you come with a burden, a prayer, or just a willing heart, there is a place for you. The Ancillary SDA Church presents Raising the Roof in Praise, an inspiring gospel concert and talent expose featuring musical performances, dramatic presentations, and the most exciting of all, an original play entitled The Great Controversy. That is Saturday the 20th of June, 5 to 9 p.m. under the big blue and yellow tent in Cul-de-Sac. 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That is upstairs, the good news, SDA Church. That's where we're located, yes. 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

0: Seventh-day Adventists believe God, the Eternal Son, became incarnate in Jesus Christ. Through him, all things were created. The character of God is revealed, the salvation of humanity is accomplished, and the world is judged. Forever truly God, he became also truly human, Jesus the Christ. He was conceived of the Holy Spirit and born of the Virgin Mary. He lived and experienced temptation as a human being, but perfectly exemplified the righteousness and love of God. By his miracles, he manifested God's power and was attested as God's promised Messiah. He suffered and died voluntarily on the cross for our sins, and in our place was raised from the dead and ascended to the heaven to minister in the heavenly sanctuary on our behalf. He will come again in all glory for the final deliverance of his people and the restoration of
1: all things. God created the heavens and the earth. And in my beginning, God made me.
2: Whoa, bear with one another, share with one another.
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3: 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I'm so happy to be back. And today we have another exciting story for you. Today's story is entitled Myla, the Congo Chief. Do enjoy, boys and girls.
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6: Hello, friends. Welcome to Your Story Hour.
7: We're so glad to be with you again.
6: Say, Aunt Carol, I understand you have an interesting story all ready for us.
7: That's right, Uncle Dan. You know, we often tell stories of heroes or of men and women of great faith or courage.
6: And even some teens and children who have demonstrated these fine qualities.
7: Very true. I guess when you think about it, there are people from all walks of life, from all countries and of all ages, who have stood tall and acted according to their convictions, whether it be for the cause of liberty, for their faith in God, or even their compassion for their fellow men.
6: So is that why you've invited our guest here to the studio?
7: Well, no, not really. I've invited him to help introduce an important element of our story for today.
6: Oh, and what might that be?
7: The element of languages.
6: Oh, really? Languages? What about them?
7: Well, you see, quite often when we tell stories, including people who speak some other language, we write the lines for them in a way that shows they don't speak English, or at least they don't speak it very well.
6: Oh, I get what you mean. Like people often think of an Indian chief, for example, saying how for hello when he first greets a white man.
7: Right, or something like me go now for I'm going to leave now. It helps our listeners form a mental image of who's speaking.
6: And certainly no disrespect is meant on our part in such exchanges.
7: Definitely not. Sometimes we even have characters using bits of their own languages, words that our listeners will understand.
6: Like maybe gracias for thank you, if the person is Spanish, or merci beaucoup, if they are French.
7: Exactly. In our story for today, however, nearly all the main characters are from a country far away in Africa. They all speak the same language, so it would sound a little, well, silly, I guess, if we had them talking as if they're trying to communicate with someone who doesn't speak their own language.
6: I see what you mean. But if we had them speaking in their own language, then we couldn't understand them at all. So, what's the solution?
7: I think the best solution for our story today is to just have them speak in English, which we all understand, just as they would speak in their own language among themselves. After all, when they talk to each other, they all understand each other perfectly.
6: Just like you and I understand each other when we speak English. Sounds good to me, Aunt Carol. But how about your guest?
7: Oh, yes. Joseph, I'd like for you to join us now at the microphone. Uncle Dan, I'd like to introduce you to Joseph Ngao. Joseph, this is Uncle Dan.
6: Glad to meet you, Joseph.
8: Thank you, Auntie Carol, and you too, Uncle Dan.
7: I wanted our listeners to meet you today, Joseph, because I'd like for them to hear just a little bit of your language. First of all, what's the name of your language?
8: It's called Swahili, and is the native language of Kenya.

0: I'd be happy to do that.
1: Let me show you what it is in English. Okay, you have it?
0: Yes, okay, I have it in Swahili.
1: Wonderful. I'll have you announce it first, then I'll ask Uncle Dan to announce it in English. Are you ready?
0: Ready.
1: Okay, then. Here's Joseph giving the name of today's story in Swahili.
0: Mayala Chifu wa Congo.
1: And now here it is in English.
2: Mayala, the Congo Chief.
1: This story took place many years ago in what was then known as the Belgian Congo, a country in Africa that lies along the equator, a hot and humid land covered with jungles, swamps, and savannas. Here, near a great river, lived a chief by the name of Mayala and his tribe. They lived in grass huts built on stilts with a porch and an area underneath where their pigs and other animals lived and where their hammocks were slung for sleeping. Their lives were ruled not only by Mayala as chief, but also by an array of sorcerers and diviners whose system of rituals, superstitions, and strange medicines were given great importance, especially when illness struck, as it often did.
3: Quickly, Niangoma. You must find Fela the witch doctor, and Zonga too. They will know what to do.
4: Do you think he...
3: Quickly, Niangoma. The spirits must be appeased, or our son Joma will die.
4: It's no use, Mukuku. Grandmother is angry. That is the problem. Even in death, she blames us for her own death, and now she is getting even.
3: Maybe we can appease her.
4: Oh, Joma.
3: Jomo cannot hear you, Niangoma. He is beyond hearing. Now go, and hurry. Find Zonga and Fela. What is it, Zonga? What or who is responsible for this?
5: I will appeal to the spirits to tell me, Makuku. Wait here. Makuku, the river spirit, is angry. Jomo crossed in his canoe yesterday, and he did not offer a gift for safe passage. He crossed so quickly that the spirit had no time for revenge. It is not Nyogoma's grandmother causing this. It is the displeasure of the river spirit.
3: What can we do?
5: I will ask Fela to prepare a potion for Jomo, and I myself will go and plead with the river spirit for forgiveness.
4: And that will cure him?
5: That I cannot promise, Makuku.
3: But you will try.
5: Yes, I will try.
0: As chief of this village, I, Chief Mayala, bring offering of sorrow.
3: Thank you, Chief Mayala.
4: Oh, Mukuku, our beautiful son is dead.
3: We must be strong, Niangoma. We must not show any weakness.
0: I will personally ask Fela to perform a ritual so we are all protected. Or we too will fall under this spell and die. Already I have lost a wife. I do not wish to lose my son, Shomari.
4: Why must we suffer? Why do the spirits not listen to our pleas? We need the great chief of chiefs, not some worthless witch doctor who cures no one.
3: Niangoma.
4: Well, it's true.
0: Niangoma, please. Do not say these things.
4: Why not? Have you ever seen any of the sorcerers really cure anyone?
3: Yes, of course. Right, Chief Mayala. We see it all the time.
4: Ha! They have power for evil only.
0: They come with great wisdom and knowledge of our ancestors, Niangoma. What is this chief of chiefs of whom you speak anyway? Where have you heard such nonsense?
4: From my sister Mahimba. She heard of him from our father's brother, and he heard it from travelers on the river. There is a mission house far away from here where there is another kind of doctor, and this doctor says he knows the chief of chiefs.
3: Shh, now, Niangoma. Do not speak such...
0: No. Let her go on, Mukuku.
4: They say that he, the great chief, can heal people even when potions cannot.
3: You've said too much.
0: This chief of chiefs, you know his name?
4: No. I only know that they say he is a very powerful doctor, and he is kind. He does not make his people afraid.
3: Surely there is no powerful witch doctor who does not make one tremble.
0: Surely not. But if there is, I would like to meet him.
4: The great chief of chiefs would not have let Jomo die. Oh, Mukuku, our son! Our son!

0: Sickness and death in the tropical regions of the world are still prevalent even in our modern world. But in Chief Mayala's day, it was a fact of life. They had no modern understanding of disease and the germs, parasites, and viruses that caused them. They saw only the results of the infection. So it isn't surprising that just a few weeks after Jomo's death, Chief Mayala faced a crisis of his own.
1: Shomari! Shomari, wake up!
2: Father! Father!
3: It is the same thing, Chief Mayala. First the fever, and the pain, and now...
1: No, Mukuku, don't even say it. Shomari will not die.
3: I hope you are right, but it is just the same as
1: Jomo. No, I tell you, not Shomari. His name means forceful one, and he will be strong. I swear it before you, Mukuku, Shomari will not die.
3: I will go for Zongo and Fela. They will work magic for Shomari.
1: Yes, yes, go quick. No, wait. Do not go.
3: What? But they will know what to do.
1: They will? Did they help Jomo?
3: They tried to save him.
1: Yes, but Jomo is dead.
3: You speak dangerous things like Niengomo and her sister Mahimba.
1: Maybe I do. But maybe they speak the truth, Mukuku. Maybe our spirits only bring evil.
3: But...
1: maybe there is a chief of chiefs. And if there is, I must find him to heal Shomari.
3: But...
1: go, Mukuku. But do not find the witch doctor or the medicine man. Go and bring Mayemba to me. Hurry.
4: You wish to see me, Chief Mayala? Oh, I see. What Mukuku has told me is true. Shomari is very sick.
1: Yes, very. Soon he will be in a sleep like death.
4: I know this sleep well. I saw Jomo. It was just the same with...
1: No, it is not the same. It will not be the same. Now tell me, Mayemba. Tell me what you know about the great chief of chiefs.
4: I know nothing of him.
1: But you told Niangoma.
4: I know only that the river travelers spoke of him. They said he was the great chief of heaven and earth.
1: And the mission house, where the travelers heard of the great chief.
4: Far to the north near the river.
1: At this mission house, they know where to find this great chief of heaven and earth?
4: Maybe. I am not sure. Uncle said that the river travelers told him that the people at the mission house spoke of the chief of chiefs.
1: I see, Mayemba. You know that Shomari's mother is dead.
4: Of course.
1: So Shomari has no one to nurse him while I am gone.
4: You are leaving, Chief Mayala.
1: Yes. And I ask that you stay with Shomari while I am gone. Wipe his face with water to cool him. Rock him to comfort him here in this hammock. Keep the pigs away from him. Fan him.
4: Yes, yes, I will.
1: Do not let anyone near him but you. No one, not even Zonga or Fela. Do you understand?
4: Yes, I understand.
1: And I will find this chief. I will bring him here to our village. He will save Shomari.
0: Soon, Chief Mayala set off in his canoe, northward, up the river, to find the mission house of which Mahemba spoke. On and on he paddled, past dense jungles, past snakes and monkeys dangling from overhanging trees, and always against the current. Occasionally, he came to other villages rimming the great river's shore.
1: Hello! Yes, you there! The one washing clothes in the river!
5: What do you want?
1: I am Chief Mayala. Do you know of a mission house where they know of the chief of chiefs?
5: Ha! I know of no chief of chiefs. Wait, a mission house, you say?
1: Yes.
5: Up the river, just beyond the big bend, there is a trail there that leads to a village.
1: Yes, go on.
5: You do not want to go there. Our witch doctor forbids us to go.
1: How far up the trail?
5: Maybe 2 hours' journey.
1: And that's where the mission house is?
5: Yes. The evil mission house where they speak strange things against our spirits.
1: This must be the big bend in the river the woman spoke about. And there, I see a trail. That must be the one. I'll just paddle over. And pull my canoe onto the shore. And now I will find this village, but I must hurry. If I do not, Shomari will be... No. I must not think it. I will run faster than ever before, and I will find the village and the mission house. And I will return with the chief of chiefs to save my son.
6: Well, Aunt Carol, I guess we'll have to wait just a minute to find out if Mayala's journey will be successful. But first...
7: Yes?
6: Well, there's another exciting journey that I'm thinking about, one that each one of our listeners can take.
7: The journey through our adventures course, right?
6: Exactly right. You see, kids, the adventures are a fun trip through the Bible, the New Testament stories about Jesus, in fact. And along with the stories are easy-to-do quizzes with puzzles and other fun activities. 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
7: You can also receive the adventures by mail. We'll give you our address at the end of today's program, so have your pen and paper ready. And now, Uncle Dan, it's time to finish my story for today, which I call Mayala, the Congo Chief. Once Chief Mayala found the trail to the mission, he lost no time in following it deep into the jungle. He knew he must reach help soon, or Shomari would not survive. Finally, he came to a small village, and there, in the center of the village, stood the mission house.
1: There. That must be it. And someone is in the doorway. Hello! Hello there!
8: Hello! Welcome, friend.
1: Are you the doctor?
8: Yes, but my dear fellow, you look exhausted.
1: I have come a long way. Are you the one who knows the chief of chiefs? The chief of a heaven and a earth?
8: The chief of... Oh, well, yes, in fact, I do. Please, come inside. You need water. Come, we'll talk together. So, tell me, does your son have a fever?
1: Yes, he's burning up. And he hardly knows I am there. It is as if he is in another place.
8: Sliding into a coma, no doubt. And did he complain of pain, in his joints especially? And did he shake and shiver?
1: Yes.
8: I've seen this many times.
1: Can your chief come with me to bring my son powerful medicine?
8: Well, yes. And no.
1: I do not understand. Do not chiefs respect one another? Do they not help one another?
8: Yes, what you say is sometimes true, and sometimes not. But the chief of chiefs is always kind and loving, and he understands how important your son is to you. His son died once to save you and your son.
1: How can that be? I've never met this chief. He does not even know me or my son.
8: Then let me explain. You see, a long time ago...
7: For the next few precious moments, the mission doctor explained to Chief Mayala how God, the chief of heaven and earth, sent his only begotten son to earth to die for the sins of all men. How God loves each person, whether they be a king or a chief or a slave and a pauper. How faith in this son Jesus as Savior will give every believer eternal life. He also quickly told him, for he could see that Chief Mayala was eager to return to his son's side, that God was the great physician who could perform miracles of healing. Chief Mayala listened to every word.
1: So even though the great chief of chiefs lives in heaven and he cannot come with me, His spirit will return with me as I return to my son?
8: That's right. And here, here's the quinine medicine for you. I've made it from the bark of the chinchona tree. I think your son has malaria.
1: Malaria?
8: Yes, his symptoms all sound as if he has malaria. There are other possibilities, other tropical diseases. If I'm right, though, and it is malaria, this quinine should help him. Give it to him drop by drop, and make sure he swallows it, or it could choke him. But if it doesn't cure him, remember the great doctor. He has the power to heal every disease. Pray to the great doctor, the great chief of heaven and earth. He is the best hope for your son now.
7: Soon, Chief Mayala was on his way back down the path to the river where he launched his canoe.
1: I must hurry and get the medicine to Shamari.
7: He paddled powerfully down the river and in time was carried by the strength of his efforts and that of the great river's current to the shores of his own village. He ran to Shamari, who still in his hammock and still under the careful watch of Mahemba seemed even worse than before.
1: Oh, Shamari.
4: He is now almost as quiet as death itself, Chief Mayala. Did you find the mission house?
1: Yes, and I have medicine. Here, help me sit him up a little.
4: He said it will cure him?
1: The doctor said it might, if he has malaria.
4: And if not?
1: Then it is up to the great chief of chiefs.
4: You met him, this great chief?
1: I met him, in a way. His spirit has returned with me. If the medicine does not cure Shamari, the great chief's powerful spirit will cure him.
7: During the next few hours, Chief Mayala tenderly cared for Shamari. Time passed. Villagers watched in interest, and yet Shamari did not improve. They spoke among themselves of their chief's strange behavior. Why had he not called upon the spirits of their ancestors for guidance and for help? Finally, Zanga and Fela, the traditional healers for the village, could hold their tongues no longer.
3: No. Chief Mayala, the spirits are restless and Shamari is being punished because you do not seek them. I will go now and call to the spirits for help.
9: And I will make magical potions.
1: No, you will not seek the spirits and make your potions, for I have the great spirit with me.
3: What of this great spirit? Does he heal Shamari?
10: No.
1: You will see.
9: And what of your medicine? Does it contain the secret herbs of our ancestors? No! Shamari will die!
1: The great chief is more wise than any ancestor and more powerful than any spirit.
3: I have not seen this power you speak of.
1: You will see his power. Mayemba.
4: Yes, Chief Mayala.
1: You will stay with Shamari. And I forbid anyone else to come near him. I am chief and I command it.
7: With that, Chief Mayala climbed up into his hut above, fell to his knees and prayed to God, to the great chief of chiefs.
1: And it is to you I pray. To you, the chief of heaven and earth. The doctor of the mission house said that you can heal my son. That you are all-powerful, and that you are kind. He told me that you understand the love of a father for his child, and that you gave your own son as a sacrifice for everyone, even for a chief as I am, and even for every child upon the earth. I pray to you now to hear me. Save my son. Save my son, Shamari.
7: As the chief prayed, the villagers down below spoke among themselves.
11: Chief Mayala is foolish. His son is dying and he is doing nothing.
1: Zonga, do something or Shamari will die.
11: Yes, he's going to die.
3: The chief forbids it, but he will be sorry.
10: He is possessed by a strange spirit. Mm-hmm. And you are right. Shomari will die.
7: After a time, Chief Mayala climbed down from his place of prayer. There he saw Shomari, no better than before. He saw the villagers with confusion written on their faces. He saw Zanga and Fela and the other sorcerers smirking at the failure of Shomari to improve. But he did not waver.
1: I will go again and pray to the Great Spirit. You will see his power.
7: Once again, Mayala climbed to his hut above the crowd, and once again he poured out his request to this new chief of whom the mission doctor had spoken. Mayala knew his heart had been changed as he listened to the doctor. He had felt a new hope, a new joy, as he had listened to the story of the great chief who did not even spare his own son to save people from their sins and from death. And now he placed his trust in the chief of heaven and earth.
1: I ask for you to save Shomari, not for my sake, not for the sake of my dying child, but to prove that you are the great God, the great chief of all. Amen.
7: After this final plea, Mayala rose from his knees and climbed down into the midst of his people.
12: So now you come, Chief Mayala. You are done with your secret prayers, eh? And you will allow me to perform my rituals to appease the angry spirits, now that your great chief is shown to be so powerful.
11: Chief Mayala, look!
2: Father? Father? Where are you?
1: Shomari? Shomari!
11: Look! Shomari is awake! He is well and he's getting up!
3: It is a miracle!
9: Make way for Chief Mayala!
1: Oh, Shomari! Shomari, my son!
2: Oh, yes, it is a miracle! Father, what's wrong? Why is everyone here?
1: They came, Shomari, because you are so. Because you were so ill.
2: Yes, Father, I remember. I was so hot, and I had such strange dreams. But then...
1: Then I prayed to the great chief.
2: I saw a great white light before my eyes, Father.
1: It was the spirit of the great chief, Shomari. He has healed you. And now my people see this. The great spirit has healed my son. Is he not well? Is he not perfect? Go now, my son, and play with the other children. The great chief has heard my prayer.
2: Yes, Father.
1: And to you, my people, draw near to me, and I will tell you all that I know of this new chief. The kind chief of heaven and earth. The chief whose spirit will go with us all our lives. You have seen it with your own eyes. You have seen his power. I have learned of him from the mission, Doctor, and all of you shall soon know of him too, for I will go and bring someone back with me to teach us all. We must all learn everything about the Chief of Chiefs, this great and wonderful chief who has saved my son, Shomari. Oh,
6: hi, Aunt Carol. I love stories with happy endings. Mm-hmm. And this ending has to be one of the happiest of all time.
7: Yes, Uncle Dan, I'd have to agree. You know, it's interesting, isn't it, that many of us have heard about God all our lives, and yet sometimes we don't have the simple faith that Mayala displayed?
6: Very true. And now, if you'd like to build your faith with the Adventures course that we mentioned earlier, here's our address. It's Box 8, Niles, Michigan, 49120.
7: That's Box 8, Niles, N-I-L-E-S, Michigan, 49120. 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
14: And boys and girls, I hope you enjoyed the story, which did depict the greatest chief of all, and that is Christ Jesus himself. Hallelujah. And that's a beautiful thing about Jesus. 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So thank you for joining us for today's story. Join us tomorrow, God's willing. That is from 4:30 to 5 for another story on Your Story Hour. 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At 7:15, you will hear the devotion on preserving a prayer. At 7:30, we will bring to you Clash of Minds with the three oracles, tools needed to make it to heaven. And at 9, you will hear the daily lesson study of Pastor Walston Charles. It is 5 p.m. and it is time for me to depart. I will be back with you, listeners, on Monday, God's willing. It was indeed a blessing to be here to learn with you at the feet of Jesus. I was indeed blessed by the presentations, the songs, listening, and just getting new perspectives on, you know, the programs and the songs here today at Praise FM. I want to wish you a wonderful weekend, and I pray that the good Lord will continue to bless you, keep you in perfect peace. I pray that your minds will always be still upon him and that it will be your desire to do his will always. My name is Shireen Lefevre, saying goodbye to you. Have a wonderful and blessed evening and weekend as well, and do take care.
15: Welcome to the Church of. May I help you?
16: Yes, what exactly is the name of your church?
15: Whatever you want it to be.
16: You're just the Church of Blank?
15: Yes, names with words like the cross or God offend people. You'll find our beliefs are very tolerant. In fact, we've removed everything from the Bible that might be offensive. See?
16: This pamphlet is your Bible? Did you keep anything?
15: Oh, yes. Love one another, God is love, the 7 suggestions.
16: You mean the 10 commandments?
15: Oh, commandments are so intolerant. People were offended.
16: Don't you think God is offended when you change his word?
15: God is tolerant. He'll understand.
16: I don't think so. He wasn't very tolerant of Sodom and Gomorrah or of the world when he sent the flood.
15: Oh, we've eliminated those events from our Bible.
16: Listen, God wants what's best for us. Ignoring his moral standards doesn't change his expectations of us, regardless of how offensive you find them.
15: Oh, sorry if I've offended you.
16: Don't worry about me. 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

0: 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All scripture is inspired by God and profitable for teaching, for reproof, for correction, for training in righteousness, so that the man of God may be adequate, equipped for every good work. Enjoy the following reading of God's Word.
1: Chapter 5. And it came to pass, when all the kings of the Amorites which were on the side of the Jordan westward, and all the kings of the Canaanites which were by the sea, heard that the Lord had dried up the waters of Jordan from before the children of Israel until we were passed over, that their heart melted, neither was their spirit in them any more because of the children of Israel. At that time the Lord said unto Joshua, Make thee sharp knives, and circumcise again the children of Israel the second time. And Joshua made him sharp knives, and circumcised the children of Israel at the hill of the foreskins. And this is the cause why Joshua did circumcise. All the people that came out of Egypt that were males, even all the men of war, died in the wilderness by the way after they came out of Egypt. Now all the people that came out were circumcised, but all the people that were born in the wilderness by the way as they came forth out of Egypt, them they had not circumcised. For the children of Israel walked 40 years in the wilderness, till all the people that were men of war which came out of Egypt were consumed, because they obeyed not the voice of the Lord, unto whom the Lord sware that he would not shew them the land which the Lord sware unto their fathers that he would give us, a land that floweth with milk and honey. And their children, whom he raised up in their stead, them Joshua circumcised, for they were uncircumcised, because they had not circumcised them by the way. And it came to pass, when they had done circumcising all the people, that they abode in their places in the camp till they were whole. And the Lord said unto Joshua, This day have I rolled away the reproach of Egypt from off you, wherefore the name of the place is called Gilgal unto this day. And the children of Israel encamped in Gilgal, and kept the Passover on the 14th day of the month, at even in the plains of Jericho. And they did eat of the old corn of the land on the morrow after the Passover, unleavened cakes, and parched corn in the selfsame day. And the manna ceased on the morrow after they had eaten of the old corn of the land, neither had the children of Israel manna any more, but they did eat of the fruit of the land of Canaan that year. And it came to pass, when Joshua was by Jericho, that he lifted up his eyes and looked, and behold, there stood a man over against him with his sword drawn in his hand. And Joshua went unto him and said unto him, Art thou for us, or for our adversaries? And he said, Nay, but as captain of the host of the Lord am I now come. And Joshua fell on his face to the earth, and did worship, and said unto him, What saith my Lord unto his servant? And the captain of the Lord's host said unto Joshua, Loose thy shoe from off thy foot, for the place whereon thou standest is holy. And Joshua did so. 6. Now Jericho was straitly shut up because of the children of Israel. None went out, and none came in. And the Lord said unto Joshua, See, I have given unto thine hand Jericho, and the king thereof, and the mighty men of valor. And ye shall compass the city, all ye men of war, and go round about the city once. Thus shalt thou do 6 days. And 7 priests shall bear before the ark 7 trumpets of ram's horns, and the 7th day ye shall compass the city 7 times, and the priests shall blow with the trumpets. And it shall come to pass that when they make a long blast with the ram's horn, and when ye hear the sound of the trumpet, all the people shall shout with a great shout, and the wall of the city shall fall down flat, and the people shall ascend up every man straight before him. And Joshua the son of Nun called the priests, and said unto them, Take up the ark of the covenant, and let 7 priests bear 7 trumpets of ram's horns before the ark of the Lord. And he said unto the people, Pass on, and compass the city, and let him that is armed pass on before the ark of the Lord. And it came to pass, when Joshua had spoken unto the people, that the 7 priests bearing the 7 trumpets of ram's horns passed on before the Lord, and blew with the trumpets, and the ark of the covenant of the Lord followed them. And the armed men went before the priests that blew with the trumpets, and the rearward came after the ark, the priests going on and blowing with the trumpets. And Joshua had commanded the people, saying, Ye shall not shout, nor make any noise with your voice, neither shall any word proceed out of your mouth, until the day I bid you shout, then shall ye shout. So the ark of the Lord compassed the city, going about.

0: out at once, and they came into the camp and lodged in the camp. And Joshua rose early in the morning, and the priests took up the ark of the Lord. And seven priests, bearing seven trumpets of ram's horns before the ark of the Lord, went on continually, and blew with the trumpets. And the armed men went before them. But the rearward came after the ark of the Lord, the priests going on and blowing with the trumpets. And the second day they compassed the city once, and returned into the camp. So they did 6 days. And it came to pass on the seventh day that they rose early about the dawning of the day, and compassed the city after the same manner 7 times. Only on that day they compassed the city 7 times. And it came to pass at the seventh time, when the priest blew with the trumpets, Joshua said unto the people, Shout, for the Lord hath given you the city, and the city shall be accursed, even it, and all that are therein, to the Lord. Only Rahab the harlot shall live, she and all that are with her in the house, because she hid the messengers that we sent. And ye in any wise keep yourselves from the accursed thing, lest ye make yourselves accursed, when ye take of the accursed thing, and make the camp of Israel a curse, and trouble it. But all the silver and gold and vessels of brass and iron are consecrated unto the Lord, they shall come into the treasury of the Lord. So the people shouted when the priest blew with the trumpets, and it came to pass when the people heard the sound of the trumpet, and the people shouted with a great shout, that the wall fell down flat, so that the people went up into the city, every man straight before him, and they took the city. And they utterly destroyed all that was in the city, both man and woman, young and old, and ox and sheep and ass, with the edge of the sword. But Joshua had said unto the two men that had spied out the country, Go into the harlot's house, and bring out thence the woman, and all that she hath, as ye swear unto her. And the young men that were spies went in, and brought out Rahab, and her father, and her mother, and her brethren, and all that she had. And they brought out all her kindred, and left them without the camp of Israel. And they burnt the city with fire, and all that was therein. Only the silver and the gold and the vessels of brass and of iron they put into the treasury of the house of the Lord. And Joshua saved Rahab the harlot alive, and her father's household, and all that she had. And she dwelleth in Israel even unto this day, because she hid the messengers which Joshua sent to spy out Jericho. And Joshua adjured them at that time, saying, Cursed be the man before the Lord that riseth up and buildeth this city Jericho. He shall lay the foundation thereof in his firstborn, and in his youngest son shall he set up the gates of it. So the Lord was with Joshua, and his fame was noised throughout all the seven. But the children of Israel committed a trespass in the accursed thing, for Achan, the son of Carmi, the son of Zabdi, the son of Zerah, of the tribe of Judah, took of the accursed thing, and the anger of the Lord was kindled against the children of Israel. And Joshua sent men from Jericho to Ai, which is beside Beth Aven, on the east side of Bethel, and spake unto them, saying, Go up and view the country. And the men went up and viewed Ai. And they returned to Joshua and said unto him, Let not all the people go up, but let about 2,000 or 3,000 men go up and smite Ai, and make not all the people to labor thither, for they are but few. So there went up thither of the people about 3,000 men, and they fled before the men of Ai. And the men of Ai smote of them about 36 men, for they chased them from before the gate even unto Shebarim, and smote them in the going down, wherefore the hearts of the people melted and became as water. And Joshua rent his clothes, and fell to the earth upon his face, before the ark of the Lord until the eventide, he and the elders of Israel, and put dust upon their heads. And Joshua said, O Lord God, wherefore hast thou at all brought this people over Jordan, to deliver us into the hand of the Amorites to destroy us? Would to God we had been content and dwelt on the other side of Jordan. O Lord, what shall I say when Israel turneth their backs before their enemies? For the Canaanites and all the inhabitants of the land shall hear of it, and shall environ us around, and cut off our name from the earth. And what wilt thou do unto thy great name? And the Lord said unto Joshua, Get thee up. Wherefore liest thou thus upon thy face? Israel has sinned, and they have also transgressed my covenant which I commanded them. For they have even taken of the accursed thing, and have also stolen and dissembled also, and they have put it even among their own stuff. Therefore the children of Israel could not stand before their enemies, but turned their backs before their enemies, because they were accursed. Neither will I be with you any more, except ye destroy the accursed from among you. Up, sanctify the people, and say, Sanctify yourselves against tomorrow. For thus saith the Lord God of Israel, There is an accursed thing in the midst of thee. O Israel, thou canst not stand before thine enemies, until ye take away the cursed thing from among you. In the morning before ye shall be brought according to your tribes, and it shall be that the tribe which the Lord taketh shall come according to the families thereof. And the family which the Lord shall take shall come by households, and the household which the Lord shall take shall come man by man. And it shall be that he that is taken with the accursed thing shall be burnt with fire, he and all that he hath, because he hath transgressed the covenant of the Lord, and because he hath wrought folly in Israel. So Joshua rose up early in the morning, and brought Israel by their tribes, and the tribe of Judah was taken. And he brought the family of Judah, and he took the family of the Zarhites, and he brought the family of the Zarhites man by man, and Zabdi was taken. And he brought his household man by man, and Achan the son of Carmi, the son of Zabdi, the son of Zerah, of the tribe of Judah was taken. And Joshua said unto Achan, My son, give, I pray thee, glory to the Lord God of Israel, and make confession unto him, and tell me now what thou hast done. Hide it not from me. And Achan answered Joshua, and said, Indeed, I have sinned against the Lord God of Israel, and thus have I done. When I saw among the spoils a goodly Babylonish garment, and 200 shekels of silver, and a wedge of gold of 50 shekels weight, then I coveted them, and took them, and behold, they are hid in the earth in the midst of my tent, and the silver under it. So Joshua sent messengers, and they ran into the tent, and behold, it was hid in his tent, and the silver under it. And they took them out of the midst of the tent, and brought them unto Joshua, and unto all the children of Israel, and laid them out before the Lord. And Joshua, and all Israel with him, took Achan the son of Zerah, and the silver, and the garment, and the wedge of gold, and his sons, and his daughters, and his oxen, and his asses, and his sheep, and his tent, and all that he had, and they brought them unto the valley of Achor. And Joshua said, Why hast thou troubled us? The Lord shall trouble thee this day. And all Israel stoned him with stones, and burned them with fire, after they had stoned them with stones. And they raised over him a great heap of stones unto this day. So the Lord turned from the fierceness of his anger, wherefore the name of that place was called the Valley of Achor unto this day. Chapter 8. And the Lord said unto Joshua, Fear not, neither be thou dismayed. Take all the people of war with thee, and arise, go up to Ai. See, I have given into thy hand the king of Ai, and his people, and his city, and his land. And thou shalt do to Ai and her king as thou didst unto Jericho and her king. Only the spoil thereof, and the cattle thereof, shall ye take for a prey unto yourselves. Lay thee in ambush for the city behind it. So Joshua arose, and all the people of war, to go up against Ai. And Joshua chose out 30,000 men of valor, and sent them away by night. And he commanded them, saying, Behold, ye shall lie in wait against the city, even behind the city. Go not very far from the city, but be ye all ready. And I and all the people that are with me will approach unto the city, and it shall come to pass, when they come out against us, as at the first, that we will flee before them, for they will come out after us, till we have drawn them from the city. For they will say, They flee before us, as at the first, therefore we will flee before them. Then ye shall rise up from the ambush and seize upon the city, for the Lord your God will deliver it into your hand. And it shall be, when ye have taken the city, that ye shall set the city on fire, according to the commandment of the Lord shall ye do. See, I have commanded you. Joshua therefore sent them forth, and they went to lie in ambush, and abode between Bethel and Ai, on the west side of Ai. But Joshua lodged that night among the people. And Joshua rose up early in the morning, and numbered the people, and went up, he and the elders of Israel, before the people to Ai. And all the people, even the people of war that were with him, went up, and drew nigh, and came before the city, and pitched on the north side of Ai. Now there was a valley between them and Ai. And he took about 5,000 men, and set them to lie in ambush between Bethel and Ai, on the west side of the city. And when they had set the people, even all the host that was on the north of the city, and their liers in wait on the west of the city, Joshua went that night into the midst of the valley. And it came to pass, when the king of Ai saw it, that they hasted and rose up early. And the men of the city went out against Israel to battle, he and all his people, at a time appointed, before the plain. But he wist not that there were liers in ambush against him behind the city. And Joshua and all Israel made as if they were beaten before them, and fled by the way of the wilderness. And all the people that were in Ai were called together to pursue after them. And they pursued after Joshua, and were drawn away from the city. And there was not a man left in Ai or Bethel that went not out after Israel. And they left the city open and pursued after Israel. And the Lord said unto Joshua, Stretch out the spear that is in thy hand toward Ai, for I will give it into thine hand. And Joshua stretched out the spear that he had in his hand toward the city. And the ambush arose quickly out of their place, and they ran as soon as he had stretched out his hand. And they entered into the city, and took it, and hasted, and set the city on fire. And when the men of Ai looked behind them, they saw, and behold, the smoke of the city ascended up to heaven, and they had no power to flee this way or that way. And the people that fled to the wilderness turned back upon the pursuers. And when Joshua and all Israel saw that the ambush had taken the city, and that the smoke of the city ascended, then they turned again and slew the men of Ai. And the other issued out of the city against them, so they were in the midst of Israel, some on this side and some on that side. And they smote them, so that they let none of them remain or escape. And the king of Ai they took alive, and brought him to Joshua. And it came to pass, when Israel had made an end of slaying all the inhabitants of Ai in the field, in the wilderness wherein they chased them, and when they were all fallen on the edge of the sword until they were consumed, that all the Israelites returned unto Ai and smote it with the edge of the sword. And so it was, that all that fell that day, both of men and women, were 12,000, even all the men of Ai. For Joshua drew not his hand back wherewith he stretched out the spear, until he had utterly destroyed all the inhabitants of Ai. Only the cattle and the spoil of that city Israel took for a prey unto themselves, according unto the word of the Lord which he commanded Joshua. And Joshua burnt Ai, and made it an heap forever, even a desolation unto this day. And the king of Ai he hanged on a tree until eventide, and as soon as the sun was down, Joshua commanded that they should take his carcass down from the tree, and cast it at the entering of the gate of the city, and raise thereon a great heap of stones that remaineth unto this day. Then Joshua built an altar unto the Lord God of Israel in Mount Ebal, as Moses the servant of the Lord commanded the children of Israel, as it is written in the book of the law of Moses, an altar of whole stones, over which no man hath lift up any iron, and they offered thereon burnt offerings unto the Lord, and sacrificed peace offerings. And he wrote there upon the stones a copy of the law of Moses, which he wrote in the presence of the children of Israel. And all Israel, and their elders and officers, and their judges, stood on this side the ark, and on that side before the priests the Levites, which bare the ark of the covenant of the Lord, as well the stranger, as he that was born among them, half of them over against Mount Gerizim, and half of them over against Mount Ebal, as Moses the servant of the Lord had commanded before, that they should bless the people of Israel. And afterward he read all the words of the law, the blessings and cursings, according to all that is written in the book of the law. There was not a word of all that Moses commanded which Joshua read not before all the congregation of Israel, with the women and the little ones and the strangers that were conversant among them.
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1: The presentation for this time is called The Gay Agenda, Gay Myths. Now, a couple of things before we start. It's not a subject I consider myself an expert on. I've done a little bit of research, but I wouldn't say it's my expertise. It's the first time I'm presenting on such a subject, so please be merciful to me in your analyzation of my skills. A lot of what I am presenting, a few months ago I was at a GYC, you've heard of GYC? I was at GYC in Florida, Orlando, Florida, and there was a workshop being put on there by a group called Coming Out Ministries. I went to the workshop, I went to all six of them, and I listened to their workshop, and they had three or four presenters there. It's an excellent ministry. I encourage you, if you go online, to go to comingoutministries.org, and you hear some of the testimonies there. There's three men in the ministry, Ron Woolsey, Michael Carducci, and... I forgot that. Wayne Blakely. Thank you. Wayne Blakely. And they all share their stories of a lot of them growing up in the church, leaving, living a certain lifestyle, coming back to God and to the church, and it's powerful, powerful stories. So a lot of what I'm presenting, I've gleaned some of the ideas from there. I've tried to adapt the U.S. statistics for U.K. statistics so it's more relevant to us here in England, and so that you'll see some of the information being relevant to us. So before we start, I'd just like to bow your heads for a word of prayer. Father in heaven, I pray that you would speak through me at this time. I pray that we would see from your word, we'd see what's clear. I pray, Lord, that as the presentation is given, our hearts may be open. And I pray, Lord, that through this presentation, that your love and mercy may be shown in Christ's name. Amen. By a show of hands, you always got to be careful when a preacher says that, but the question is worded very carefully. By a show of hands, how many of you know somebody who is gay, lesbian, whatever you want to call it? Okay? That's the majority of you in here. Second question, by a show of hands, and I'm wording my question very carefully here to keep anyone's privacy, whatever you want to call it. By a show of hands, how many of you know someone in church who may be struggling with that? Okay. Less hands, but still a fair amount number. Okay, the gay agenda, gay myths. What I'm going to be looking at in this presentation is some of the what is commonly looked at as fact to address is that fact. Because these things have an implication of where we stand as a church. As a church, we haven't, I would say, to be quite fair, we haven't really addressed the issue head on. I don't believe, definitely not really here in the NEC or the BUC. And part of that is, you know, it's a subject that we don't really want to talk about. Even walking up here today, a few people came to me and said, "Oh, Pastor Andrew, we're praying for you. Oh, I hope everything's going to go okay." Why is that? Oh, it's a sensitive subject. It's just a sensitive subject. And a lot of you would echo those kind of thoughts and say, it's a sensitive subject. It's not something that we normally talk about, right? Most of you come from churches where if someone walked into church and said, "I'm struggling with this," there may be a negative reaction. I've talked to young people from churches here, and they said that they've heard people in their churches here stand up and say very hard things. Now, what we have to balance, and what we have to, there's a whole range of things to address, and I'm no way able to address everything in one presentation. How we act towards those who may live that lifestyle, all those that may struggle with that lifestyle, is one question, right? How we do that as a church. Where we stand, I guess you'd say theologically, as to what we believe, is connected, but it's also another one. So the gay agenda, gay myths, it's a very a subject that gets a lot of press, and increasingly as it relates to the church. Are there two separate kind of ways that, you know, the church is this way and gay is that way, and never should the twain meet? We see some Christians, you see them maybe on the news, or we don't see them so much here in the UK, but you see them on the news, often in the USA, holding up signs, picketing events, coming out with a very strong stance. God hates fags, which is the American slang for a gay. You've seen them on TV and you say, well, this is like, and they say, we're Christian, we believe in God, and God hates that. Is that how we as a church should stand? Come out clear and just say, God doesn't like it. Read a few Bible texts where it says, you know, God doesn't like man lying with man. There we are, done. Close question. We have nothing more to discuss. Is that where we stand? Is that where we should stand? Then you have other Christians that say, well, we are gay and we are Christian and everything is fine. Okay? And don't look at the nationality on the sign as if, oh, that's their problem, we don't have it in our country, because I could have put any country up there. I could have put any country up there. It was the first picture that came on Google. Here we have another man standing outside a church saying, the Episcopal Church welcomes you. Episcopal Coalition for Gay and Lesbian Network. Okay? Then you have other churches that will put signs up and say, with a rainbow, you know, the rainbow's a symbol of the gay lesbian movement, or LGBT or whatever, say, all are welcome. How many of you believe we should have a sign in our church that says, all are welcome, yes or no? We should, right? We should be able to say in our churches, all, everyone, from whatever religious, national, cultural, sexual background, you are welcome in our church. These issues are coming also. We look at these and you see in the Episcopal Church, this is, I'm almost sure, definitely not an Adventist church, the church of, I can't read, the Pilgrims or something. But these issues are also creeping into the Adventist church as well. Maybe not, we don't see it so much here, but they're creeping into the Adventist church as well. And increasingly in the UK, I know in America and other countries, is going to be an issue that our church is going to be confronted with head on. For example, because many of our colleges and universities, they receive their accreditation from the government, right? And in order to keep your accreditation as Southern University or Andrews University or Oakwood University, in order to keep your accreditation with the National Accreditation Authority, you have to have certain things that increasingly are being pushed on universities and schools, stances on equality. And soon it may be that if these stances on equality aren't in the constitution of said Adventist colleges, they will no longer be able to be accredited anymore. These are the things, issue, you know, in the pipeline, in the background, and so it's important for us as a church to talk about it. Barack Obama has come out very strongly in his presidency and said, for example, same-sex couples should be able to get married. Okay, you may agree, you may disagree, but I'm just showing these things. Then you see these little pictures, you may see these on, you know, being passed around on Facebook, or you see them on the internet. Marriage is a human right, not a right, not a heterosexual privilege. And these are the, you know, kind of the way that the media society is pushing. It's for all, everyone should be able to marry. If two people love each other, what's the big issue? What's the big issue? Some of you may have been at the last general conference session. Maybe you were, maybe you weren't. Maybe you read the report, but they were discussing the statement on marriage. And they were redefining the statement on marriage that you find in the Seventh-day Adventist fundamental beliefs. The little phrase. And people were going to the mic suggesting amendments. This is just in 2010 in Atlanta, Georgia. And they wanted to amend it to say that, you know, marriage is between two between a man and a woman engaged in a loving relationship or something like that. And someone went to the mic, church official from here in Europe, and stood at the mic, and you can find this article online somewhere with ANN, and said, we need to change the definition of marriage to say not between a man and woman, but between two mutually loving adults. And there was a gasp in the audience. But it shows you where some in our church want to push. So it behooves us as a church to know clearly where we stand, what the Bible says, as well. There was a film that was produced called Seventh Gay Adventist. Seventh Gay Adventist, with a clear agenda to present a particular view. I've watched the trailer, I haven't watched the film. It follows three or four couples in the film. And essentially it's basically trying to say, well, you've got these Seventh-day Adventists or Seventh Gay Adventists. Look, some people pay a very high price for their faith. And it's shown these people openly living that way. This is how they are. The church doesn't accept them. The church should accept them this way. The church should accept them this way. Now, some people say, okay, that's the way our church needs to go. We need to accept everybody. What I want to look at today is some of these myths that society has put out through the media that I believe unknowingly as a church we can accept. And if we don't address it in a forum like this, we can just believe whatever we read in other places. Our church has official statements. Those are the websites where our church does have official statements on homosexuality and on same-sex union. So the official statements are there on the websites. There are a couple of, you know, these are some of the issues around this subject, which we will not be able to address all in this. You have gay marriage, you have how tolerant we are, loving them. I love equal rights, nature versus nurture. Is it genetics? Is it possible to change? We're going to look at some of these things today. I also want to just highlight before we go, as we go into this presentation, some of the influence that the media has. Now, if I did a straw poll and asked how many of you, what percentage of the population, if you'd never read anything, and some of you may know, what percentage of the population in the UK or most Western countries is gay or lesbian? They did a poll in America, and they found that on average, most Americans estimated that 25% of the country was gay. Okay? Part of that is down to the influence of the media. For example, in 2012-13, 42% of all primetime broadcasting hours on Fox and had LGBT characters, 33% of the hours on ABC, and so on. So there was a strong percentage of hours in programming that had gay, lesbian, bisexual, or transgender people in the programming. Now, this is clearly intentional. ABC received, that's a TV network, received an excellent rating from the Gay and Lesbian Alliance Against Defamation, GLAAD, because more than half, 55% of its programming includes gay characters or discussion about homosexuality. So they're rated by this organization and say, yep, you guys are pretty good because 55% of your programming has these people with LGBT in the programming. Good rating. And they said this, the Gay and Lesbian Alliance Against Defamation had issued a new report boasting that TV hasn't merely reflected the changes in social attitudes, it has had an important role in bringing them about. Time and time again, it's been shown that personally known LGBT person is one of the most influential factors in shifting one's views on LGBT issues. But in the absence of that, many viewers have first gotten to know us as what? Television characters. What are the stats for the UK? Only 1% of the population say they are gay or lesbian. 1 in 200 are bisexual, 95% say they are heterosexual, 3% aren't quite sure. Now, this is the largest social survey after the census. 450,000 people were surveyed on these particular questions. So it's very large, it's very broad. It's not just they've asked 200 people and or whatever and figured it out. So it's a large survey. So it's not a massive percentage of the population here in the UK or in other countries, but what you watch on TV, what you read in the newspapers, what you hear through the media, you would think it was higher than 1%, would you not? It's a strong lobby for those that represent 1%. So, myth number one that I want to look at is this one, and Pastor Don McIntosh touched on this one somewhat in his presentation already. Science indicates that homosexuality is genetic. That you're born that way. And if you're born that way, there's no point trying to change because you're only changing the way that you have already been born. Therefore, you must accept who you are. And society needs to accept you for who you are, because this is the way you are. There are a couple of problems with this, though. Well, let's look at some of the science to see if there's science that backs this up or disproves this. The genetic argument. There's been 8 major studies in the Western world, Australia, the US, and Scandinavia in the last 20 years. 8 major studies. All of these 8 studies have arrived at the same conclusion, that gays are not born that way. Every single one of the studies, it's not like 4 say yes and 3 say maybe and 1 says no. All of them arrive at the same conclusion. Dr. Neil Whitehead from New Zealand says, at best, genetics is a minor factor. Let's look at some other. In 2002, Bierman and Bruckner studied tens of thousands of teenagers in the US. And this is what they found. The same-sex attraction for identical twins, 7.7% for females and 5.3% for females. Now, when you have a set of identical twins, 2 people, they have the same genetics. Amen? They have the same genetics. So if it's true, it should be, because they have identical DNA, it ought to be 100%. When you get 2 identical twins, they think almost alike. We have Aaron Stewart on the board back there, Aaron. He has a brother called Anton, and some of you, I only figured it out about 6 months ago, no, 3 months ago, who was who, and I've known them for 6 years. Last year at camp in Abu Dharam, we played this game in the banquet. You heard of the shoe game they sometimes play at weddings where they get a husband and wife to sit back to back, and they ask them questions, and they have to raise each of the shoe if, you know, who's the best cook, and they put a hand up, and who's the fastest driver, put a hand up, who's the smartest, and so on. They did that on Abu Dharam last year. It was interesting. And they had a married couple up on stage raising their shoes. And they got maybe, I don't know, 60, 70% of the questions right. Then what they did is they called 2 sets of twins up. It was interesting. The stewards went up and I think another set of twins. And I was watching the answers that Anton and Aaron gave as opposed to the married couple. It was interesting. They got more right than the couple married. Why? They share the same identical what? DNA. So if one twin is homosexual, then what should the other twin be? Statistically, this is another study, 11% for men and 14% for women. That's way, way lower than 100%. It's not even saying it's 95, 94, it's 11 and 4. Another survey did 7 and 5. Fact, despite vast amounts of funding, and you better believe there is vast amounts of funding that they have tapped into and that is available, there has been no credible scientific study that has been able to prove any solid genetic factor in the development of homosexuality. I mean, this is the one study that they would need beyond anything. We need a study on genetics. If it's genetic, where's the study? There has not been any solid, credible study on genetics in the last 20 years that has been proven from the scientific community, despite hundreds of thousands of money that has been spent. Myth 2. And these 2 are connected. Because if it's genetic, then it's also what? It's unchangeable. Homosexuality is unchangeable. These 2 kind of go hand in hand. These are 2 of the, I guess you'd say, some of the bigger ones. Homosexuality is unchangeable. Okay. Interesting fact for you. About half of the homosexual, bisexual population in a non-therapeutic environment, means living on their own in their home, going to work, doing whatever they're doing, move towards heterosexuality over their lifetime. So 50% of people that may say, I'm gay, lesbian, whatever, over the course of their lifetime, without any other influence in terms of someone coming up to them and counseling or encouraging them a certain way, will move towards heterosexuality throughout their lifetime. Interesting, about 3% of the present heterosexual population once believed themselves to be homosexual. The key point is, that I'm going to show, is that sexual orientation is not set in concrete. concrete. Dr. Neil Whitehead says, most changes in sexual orientation are towards what? Exclusive heterosexuality. Interesting fact as well. The number of people who have changed towards exclusive heterosexuality are greater than the number of bisexuals and homosexuals combined. In other words, at the bottom, ex-gays outnumber actual gays. Now, if it's unchangeable, how would that be? How would that be? Well, Bierman and Brookmer, I've quoted those people once already in their study in 2002, found was that fluidity is more pronounced among who? Adolescents. Now, the last myth that we looked at in this myth, they have big implications for today. If society is telling you that it is, it's genetic and it is not changeable, the moment you feel maybe a thought that way, what are you going to think? Possibly. I was born that way, this is who I am, I need to accept it, da da da da da da da da da. But they found in their study that fluidity, meaning moving back and forth, 1 minute saying, yeah, I'm a woman and I like women, and then, no, I like men, no, I like women, no, I like men, is more pronounced among those in their teenage years. Some of you may know people in schools or whatever that, you know, 1 minute they say, oh, well, I like girls, and next minute they say, no, I like boys, and da da da, they go back and forth. It's more pronounced among adolescents, they have found. They found that from 16 to 17 years old, if a person had a romantic attraction to the same sex, almost all had switched 1 year later. The authors were pro-gay of this study, and they commented that the only stability they found was among the heterosexuals, who stayed the same year after year. Adolescents were a special case, generally changing their attractions from year to year. Interesting. For whatever reason, they've just shown it's more fluid, can be more fluid among adolescents. Now, this is interesting because this has implications as well, because society will say it's unchangeable. The facts don't back it up that it's unchangeable. And I believe the Bible doesn't back that up. I believe God is able to give victory to anyone who is struggling with thoughts or feelings that way. Amen? Dr. Davidson is a UK doctor, and it was interesting because I was searching for some UK statistics, and this one came right up. In the UK now, it's illegal as a counsellor to counsel someone who says, if I was a counsellor and you came to me and said, hey, Dr. Ramdin, sounds good, huh? Dr. Ramdin, you know, I'm having these deep feelings, I'm a man, I'm attracted to another man. I don't really want to be that way, but I'm struggling with it. It would be illegal for me to counsel you not to follow those feelings. He used to be gay himself, he specializes in counseling those who consider themselves troubled by feelings of same-sex attraction. And had been doing so for 6 years. He himself used to be gay himself. Now listen, this is interesting. It just happened this year. The British Psychodrama Association has removed him from the psychotherapist register of trainee professional membership under the direction of the United Kingdom Council for Psychotherapy. It's all pretty official. He was on BBC. The BPA tried him against a so-called set of ethical principles of the UK Council for Psychotherapy that really are anything but ethical. But anyway, what did they say? These principles say it is not sufficient defense for a therapist to argue that they were acting in the client's best interest. So you say, this is what I want. Can you help me this way? It's not I can't say, well, that's what they wanted, so I was helping them that way. I can't say that. Or autonomy as offering such therapy would be reinforcing their externalized and internalized oppression. Do you get it? You're feeling this way. You want counsel to say, I want to feel this way. I can't counsel you to say, feel this way, because I am reinforcing the oppression, internal or external from society, that you're feeling that you have to be that way. I can only tell you, it's okay to be this way. Be careful who you get counseling from if you're struggling with it. Amen? Be careful. As a pastor, I don't hold a counseling license, so I can say what I want in that regard. But be careful. Because as a counselor registered here, you cannot tell someone this. You'll lose your license. Now that's come from the top in the UK. That's come right from the very top. So if someone asks a therapist to help, just to reiterate this, for help to reduce unwanted same-sex attraction, they will be told they are suffering from oppression and it's unethical for the therapist to do what they ask. It's interesting. You heard of Jessie J? No, maybe you haven't, maybe you have. She was I guess she's a popular pop singer. I've never heard a record or bought a record. But anyway, she was someone that came out as saying she was bisexual. And it was kind of a time for rejoicing for the gay lesbian community, because they're fine and we have a great role model. And they said, to have such a strong bisexual role model speak in a way that clearly distances herself from her bi and gay things was a big letdown. Why? Because just this year she said, you know what? I'm not that way anymore. I'm straight. So she came out, I think, with a year or two or three ago saying, yep, that's the way I am. I'm bi. I like men. I like women. That's me. Just this year, you can go on, it was in the Guardian newspaper. Just this year she said, you know what? I'm not anymore. Just like men. Says it was a big letdown. It was a big letdown. Why? The message to young men and women questioning their sexuality, she's over it. She doesn't want it to be a part of her life anymore. It's something she wants to move away from. It was news because the lack of female gay role models for young women is astonishing. And the article went on to say, I get excited when I see a high-profile gay woman because I see myself in her being successful, being accepted. Another article said, asked about her bisexuality in an interview in the In Demand radio show in 2011, Jessie J stated, I've never denied it. Whoopie doo guys, yes, I've dated guys and I've dated boys. Get over it. That was 2011. However, in April 2014, at the end of the quote, Jessie J renounced her bisexuality in an interview with Daily Mirror's 3 a.m. celebrity tabloid. For me, it was a phase. But I'm not saying it's a phase for everyone, she said. So it was kind of a letdown to the community. They said, well, here was one of their people saying, yep, that's who I am. I'm both. And now this year she says, it was a what? It was a phase. See, I believe, and we don't have time to get into like all the other factors that may attribute to someone feeling those thoughts or feeling

you can overcome. Amen? The Bible promises on victory over different sins are not exclusive to which sins or which areas of life they give victory in. They're broad and across the whole spectrum. God is able to give victory. I believe homosexuality is changeable, scientifically and biblically. There's another myth in society that will say that homosexuality is a healthy and safe alternative to heterosexual behavior. You may have heard this. It's a healthy and safe alternative if, you know, two mutually consenting, loving people, it's just the same thing, and it's healthy and it's safe. I don't believe so. I don't believe so. There's plenty of statistics that show that the rates of sexually transmitted diseases here in the UK are skyrocketing. The rates of HIV are skyrocketing, especially since the introduction of medication to combat HIV. So people are like, well, I can combat HIV. Who cares? Boom. I don't know how widespread this, but there was a BBC documentary called Bug Chasing or The Gift, where in certain sector of the gay lesbian community, gay community, if you have HIV, to give another man HIV is almost like considered the gift. Because now you have it, you don't have to worry anymore about anything. You've got it, so just get on with life. It was a subject of a BBC documentary called I Love Being HIV Plus. Now, the sexual health survey of gay men in London found that in recent years, 50% of men who identify themselves as gay have had unprotected anal sex at least once. 50%, that's half. That's a high percentage. In 2012, 51% of all new HIV diagnoses in the UK were among men who had sex with men, MSN, and 10% increase on 2011. So these are high. These are high. These figures are high. 100,000 people that we know of in the UK have HIV. An all-time high. Unfortunately, 25% do not know that they are infected. So 51% of new diagnoses come from those in the gay community. 25% don't even know they have been infected. Sexually transmitted diseases, this comes from the Independent newspaper. They have found that a growing epidemic of sexually transmitted infections, STIs, is linked to a rise in unprotected sex and drug club use, represents a crisis for gay men, a leading expert has said. Rates of gonorrhea, chlamydia, syphilis in gay men have soared in recent years, official figures show, while new HIV infections have also reached record highs. Experts say that paradoxically, the rise of successful drug treatment for HIV has contributed to increased infection rates for other STIs. More men are having unprotected sex in the assumption that they no longer need to wear a condom to protect themselves from the virus, once considered a death sentence before the advent of effective antiretroviral drugs. Few more statistics from that article. There were 36,000 STI diagnoses in men who have sex with men in the UK alone in 2012, and the figures for the other diseases there. Not just with physical disease, but also with notice here, in 2007, the Adult Psychiatric Morbidity Survey, it doesn't sound great, rates of depression, anxiety, obsessive compulsive disorder, phobia, self-harm, suicidal thoughts, and alcohol and drug dependence were significantly higher in homosexual respondents. Now, some would say, well, that's because of the way society treats them. Some may say that, but these are the figures. 4% had a depressive episode in the last week compared to 2% of heterosexual people. The rate of alcohol dependence was 10% versus 5%, and self-harming was 9% versus 5%. You see this, obviously you see that the pattern that is high. In 2008, Professor Michael King and his team at University College London carried out a review of 28 papers on the subject. All were published between 1966 and 2005 and included a total of 214,000 heterosexual and 11,000 homosexual people.
Their analysis revealed twice the rate of suicide attempts among lesbian, gay, bisexual people, the risk

0: depression and anxiety disorders were at least 1.5 times higher, as was alcohol and other substance abuse. Most of the results were similar in both sexes, but women were particularly at risk of alcohol and drug dependence, and men at a higher risk of suicide attempts. So we see, statistically, it's not too safe health-wise. Another myth, the last myth that I'm going to look at, is this one where it says homosexuality is not related with promiscuity addiction. In other words, homosexual marriage is pretty much like a heterosexual marriage. Two men that love each other, two women that love each other, they can be married and love each other and everything's fine, hunky-dory. It's just the same as a man and a woman loving each other and living together. Some people say, well, you know, this is like... Some of these figures are looking at, they're not looking at just that perfect couple, the one you see on TV when they just passed the gay marriage law and wherever, that perfect couple that's standing on the steps of the courthouse, kissing each other, all the cameras around them. It's not referring to that. You know, I read it once where it said, in an argument or in a debate, you may have heard this term, where it says, he who defines the terms, can you finish it for me? No? He who defines the terms wins the argument. Oftentimes when you're debating with someone, it's a debate, you're debating about a different definition of the same terms you're using. He who defines the term wins the what? Wins the argument. When we look in here in this statement, you have to look at some of the definition of the terms and the definition that certain communities put into certain terminology. Okay? Some would say marriage is about love, not about gender. A study released offered a rare glimpse. This comes from the New York Times in 2010, offering a rare glimpse inside gay relationships and reveals that monogamy is not a central feature for many. Now, it's kind of given as a standard in a heterosexual marriage that you will be what? You're married for life, it's monogamous. And if you break that, it's grounds for, you know, separation, divorce, or whatever. That's just kind of the general. You talk to a married couple, why are you separating? Well, so-and-so was unfaithful to me. He's done it again and again, and I can't live with it anymore. He's got to go. Or vice versa. New research at San Francisco State University reveals just how common open relationships are among the gay and lesbians in the Bay Area. The gay couple study has followed 556 male couples for 3 years. And about 50% of those surveyed have sex outside their relationships with the knowledge and approval of their partners. So you could say, this is my partner. We have a mutual agreement that we can date other people, no problem, and we can still say we are in a committed relationship. By contrast, about half of first heterosexual marriages last 20 years or longer. Notice here, in the book called The Male Couple, authors David McWhirter and Andrew Matteson, themselves a gay couple, one is an MD psychiatrist and the other is a PhD psychologist, reported in a study of 156 males in homosexual relationships lasting 1 to 37 years, only 7 couples had a totally exclusive sexual relationship, and these men had been together less than 5 years. So 156 couples that they studied, only 7 couples were just those two, and they'd only been together for 5 years, and the implication is the longer they're together, the less exclusive they might be. Stated another way, only 9% of the male couples were actually monogamous, but none of the couples with a relationship lasting more than 5 years were sexually exclusive. So it was only found in those less than 5 years. Anyone over 5 years, there was no monogamy there. McWhirter and Matteson consider monogamy to be a... Notice this. These are two. This is the psychologist and the psychiatrist. They themselves say that monogamy is a homophobic stage that gay couples pass through and out of. In other words, McWhirter and Matteson consider promiscuity to be definitional to main homosexuality. So they say those couples that are just exclusively themselves is because they haven't figured out yet how they're supposed to act as a gay couple. Only one study of faithfulness, in marriage reported 75% of men and 85% of women self-reported as being faithful to their spouse. But in a similar study of homosexual men, only 4.5% reported themselves as being faithful to their sexual partner. And it goes on. A German sexologist, Martin Dannecker, who is himself homosexual, says fidelity between homosexual men living in a committed relationship is a myth. He interviewed 900 male respondents living in a steady relationship in Germany. 83% of them, 747 men, said that they had frequent sexual contact outside their steady relationship within the past 12 months. And according to one study, 71% of the cases of male and homosexual long-term relationship had lasted 7 or fewer years. Only 29% of male homosexuals who describe themselves as being in a long-term relationship had been in a relationship lasting more than 7 years, and 9% in a relationship lasting more than 15 years. There are, I don't know if I've put these figures in, but there's lots of statistics to show the rampant promiscuity that is there within the gay and the gay and the homosexual community. One of the presentations that I heard at GYC last year, one of the presenters, he was sharing his own personal testimony. If you go online, you're able to listen to it. And just sharing that, you know, the promiscuity that was evident in the community he was a part of and in his own life as well. I think we've already looked at that slide. It says, the consent is the key. With straight people, it's called affairs or cheating, said Colleen Hoff, the study's principal investigator. But with gay people, it does not have such negative connotations. Remember, as I said earlier, he who defines the terms wins the argument. The gay person's definition of marriage or a committed relationship is different than the definition me and my wife have as what is committed and what is monogamous. Amen? Amen. These are four myths that you'll often find in society. Number one, it's genetic. Number two, it's unchangeable. Number three, it's safe. And number four, gay marriage or gay couple is the same as a heterosexual marriage or a heterosexual couple. Scientifically, I don't believe that the support is there to back the genetic one, the unchangeable one. More ex-gays there are than there are actual gays, meaning many more have changed. How we as a church address or how we as a church act towards those who are, what are some of the non-negotiables about how we should act as a church? So you may take this presentation and say, yeah, those are four myths. I mean, those are four myths that society has, and this is the science. Therefore, as a church, we need to stand here. Now, obviously, in the few minutes I have left, I don't have time to kind of outline where we as individuals or a church should stand, you know, across the board. There are certain non-negotiables that we should do. I believe as young people in church. I've heard it said from one young person that they were discussing this in AY in a prominent church in the NEC. And someone older of stature stood up and said, if my son was gay, I'd kill him. In our church, when we say things like that, does that lend itself to someone who may be struggling with that to come to those in leadership and say, I want some prayer, I want some counseling, I'm struggling? Does it lend itself to that, yes or no? No, it doesn't. Not at all. See, our churches should be loving places, amen? I mean, it should be a given that our churches should be loving. But oftentimes we limit those we love. I'll love you and I love you, but I don't agree with your lifestyle. Therefore, in order to prove to you where I disagree with you, I will not love you. See, oftentimes we blur the lines between being able to love someone we disagree with and yet still being clear as to what we believe ourselves. And it's almost seen as a sign of weakness. If someone's struggling with, you know, being gay or lesbian, or something, it's a sign of weakness on my part and a sign I agree with them if I'm actually going to even be cordial and friendly to them. And that's wrong. Not just with that sin, but with any sin. We should love everyone, amen? We should love everyone. Should we love someone who is living and practicing a homosexual lifestyle? Yes or no? Yes, we should. Should we love someone who's living and practicing a homosexual lifestyle that does not believe they need to change? Yes. Yes, we should. Many of you, many of us draw the line there and we say, well, I've told them, I showed them the presentation, and they said, I don't agree with that. Therefore, I cannot talk to them anymore. I've done my job. Their blood is off my hands. When I was listening to some of these testimonies of one of my friend Michael Carducci, he was saying that, you know, when he was you know, living a life as a homosexual, he got baptized. And still had his boyfriend. I guess the pastor didn't know. Or maybe the pastor didn't care. I don't know. And his sister asked him, you know, why are you doing this? He said, well, this is the way I am. This is the way I'm born. The Lord's going to save me this way. There was someone's perception is often their reality, amen? So the way you're thinking, the way they are interpreting, can be vastly, vastly different. So even if someone says, okay, I see what evidence you convinces you, that doesn't convince me, should we still love them, yes or no? Yes, we should. Unconditionally. Unconditionally. In our church, it should be safe for someone to come up to the youth leader, one of the elders, the pastor, and share what they may be struggling with. To share what they may be struggling with. That our churches are loving, amen? Love should be non-negotiable. What would Jesus do in a certain situation? Did Jesus love all people? Yes or no? Yes, he did. I read an article online once where it said, I get tired of the argument where it says, love the sinner and hate the sin. I don't know, some of you may have seen the article going around. Because we always apply that to this question, love the sinner and hate the sin. And yet oftentimes we don't manifest that or show that. I believe that the Bible is clear as to the definition as to what marriage is, amen? Between a man and a woman. The Bible is clear as to God is able to give us victory over temptation. He's able to give us victory over inherited tendencies as well as cultivated tendencies. God is able to give us victory over what besets us. He's able to give victory over the sins that we may struggle with and that we may have, whatever they may be. We need to have love balanced. See, some people say, well, our church needs to be loving, therefore we need to accept everybody. And I think that's everyone as they are, to live as they are, and to continue as they are. Yes, if someone says, that's the way I want to be, we should still love them. But we should still, I believe, as a church, believe that there is always power to change, and there's always power for God to change the heart that wants changing. There is hope in the Bible. A ministry of hope is there in the Bible. I don't know if only a few hands raised when I said, if there's anyone here that knows anyone in church that may be struggling with that. Not so many hands went up as opposed to those you said, I don't know, someone in my school, college, or university. But I believe it's still an issue that's kind of rumbling there under the surface in the church. It's still there. It's not going to go away. I've presented some of these things that I believe society or the media is telling us. I don't believe they're true. If you have any questions on this presentation or on any of the presentations this week, we do have a question box that we're going to be looking at in the panel tomorrow. If you have a question on this subject, we're not going to take them from the floor now, but do put your question in the question box or do speak to myself or one of the pastors afterwards if you want to ask any questions on this. I would direct you, the ministry that I kind of got some of this information from is called a coming out ministry. You know, the phrase coming out has certain connotations, doesn't it not? The connotation that they put to this is not what you may always think. But comingoutministries.org, check them out, they have some resources there. And if you go to audioverse.org, there's a list of six lectures on there. Six lectures on there, six powerful testimonies on there of people that were involved in such lifestyle, and God, the powerful story you read of God working in their life to give victory and to give hope. You know, we were hoping that one of the presenters were going to be able to come to this camp meeting, but it wasn't possible. we were looking at maybe getting one of them for do something next year for the young people to address this issue and other ones that are related to that. But I hope this presentation has been clear. If you want the presentation, you're more than welcome to come to me afterwards and get it from me. That's not a problem. Thank you for your time. And shall we close with a word of prayer? Father in heaven, Lord, we pause for a moment to thank you for your goodness to us. We thank you for your love and your mercy and your grace. I pray, Lord, that you'd be with each young person here. I pray, Lord, for those that may be struggling with some of the issues that we have talked about, whether they know someone else or they themselves. Lord, I pray for your Holy Spirit to encircle them with your love, with your mercy, your grace, and your strength. Lord, I pray that our churches may become, if they are not yet, loving places where people of all backgrounds can receive help, support, encouragement, and love. Bless us, Lord, we pray for the remainder of this day, and we ask this in your name, in Jesus' name, amen. And she said, I left the story there and made it sound like that's where the story ended. It doesn't end there, sorry. You can hear the whole testimony online. It doesn't end there. He later on realized that that was not right. And that comes back to the point where perception is reality at someone's point in time. He moved away from that completely in terms of living with his boyfriend or having a boyfriend. And I believe God was able to give him complete victory over that area of his life for 10, 15 years now. But it's a powerful testimony. His name is Michael Carducci. You can listen to it all online if you would like to. Thank you.
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0: He is the rock. His work is perfect. For all his ways are judgment. A God of truth and without iniquity. Just and right is he.
1: Experience this day with God. Persevering Prayer, June 11th. Be sober, be vigilant, because your adversary, the devil, as a roaring lion, walketh about, seeking whom he may devour. 1 Peter 5:8. We have a cunning devil to work against. Christ alone is mighty and fully able to match his power. Therefore, we must have Jesus with us every moment. We are sleepy, stupid, and do not sense the arts and gins and snares of Satan set for unwary feet. Therefore, we must know how we step, that every move is in God. Self must not come in here to make itself heard. The destruction of souls is the regular employment of Satan and his agents upon the earth. The salvation of souls is the work of every follower of Christ, however weak. When a man's selfish interest is made first and the salvation of souls comes secondary, if at all that man is working on Satan's side, for his very pretensions are a snare to lead others off the track, that they shall not consider the kingdom of God and his righteousness first. Satan is getting the start of all such workers. The salvation of souls comes first, always, for Satan, as a roaring lion, walketh about seeking whom he may devour. We must snatch souls away from his path. We must have clear foresight, discernment, and faith, and work as if to save a perishing life, of which some carelessness on our part might be the cause of death. Missionary work. God help us to understand what it is and how we must engage in it. Every missionary should be wholly the Lord's, pressing forward to attain to the perfection of Christian character. The standard of piety must be lifted high. Every species of idolatry must be sacrificed. Souls, precious souls, must be saved. One man, when the church in Scotland was making some resolutions to compromise the faith, to concede their staunch principles, was determined never to yield a jot or tittle. He went upon his knees before God and thus pleaded, "Give me Scotland or I die." His importunate prayer was heard. Oh, that the earnest prayer of faith may arise everywhere. Give me souls buried now in the rubbish of error, or I die. Bring them to the knowledge of the truth as it is in Jesus. We must carry the burden of souls upon our hearts. Every selfish consideration must give way to this. The cost of the blood of Christ shows the value of the soul.

0: Hello and welcome to another episode of What's Up, Prof.
1: You're not supposed to laugh.
0: Why not?
1: I don't care, laugh.
0: Hello, Walter.
1: Hi, Martin. We're talking about three oracles.
0: It's three very important things.
1: Yes. And why are we speaking about three oracles? We're speaking about three oracles because the world is following feeling, emotion, and in actual fact, we should follow oracles.
0: Okay. And false oracles. They are also following false oracles.
1: Yes, there are also false oracles, so you have to distinguish between true oracles and false oracles.
0: Now, hopefully we can do that.
1: I think we need prayer for that.
0: Oh, definitely. Our Heavenly Father, we ask that you please help us through this discussion, very important, and that we portray it the way you want it. Help to enlighten our minds and keep the enemy away. In Jesus' name, amen.
1: Amen. Well, Martin, the Jesuits, under the leadership of Ignatius of Loyola, decided to have experiential religion. And then very soon he was steeped in mysticism and had spiritual experiences, which were devoid of the Word of God, and in fact led in an opposite direction. Protestantism was based on the Word, and a thus saith the Lord. So let's have a look at three oracles.
0: They were simultaneous or at the same time, Luther and Loyola.
1: And Loyola was just a little bit after Luther.
0: Okay.
1: But they were contemporaries, yes.
0: Yeah, so that were the two streams where they
1: Correct. Correct. And what do we have today is that the world is following the stream of Ignatian spirituality in many, many forms.
0: Yeah.
1: And Protestantism is supposed to be based on the Word and the Word alone. And unfortunately, at the Council of Trent, when they were challenged on the Sabbath issue, they chose to stay with the papacy as far as that was concerned. And that was their demise.
0: Exactly. That was the first step to spiral downwards.
1: Correct. So, Martin, the Word of God recognizes no competitor in its field. There is no competitor.
0: No.
1: I am God and there is no other, is what the Scriptures say. So Isaiah 8 verse 20, to the law and to the testimony, if they speak not according to this word, it is because there is how much light in them?
0: Zero.
1: Zero. No light. So you're either with this or you're not.
0: Yeah. Wow.
1: Isaiah 45 verse 22 and 23, look unto me and be saved all the ends of the earth, for I am God and there is none else. This is Yahweh. He doesn't have another name. No matter how big the religion or how many billions of adherents he has, there is no competitor.
0: Yeah.
1: I have sworn by myself, because there was no one else higher to swear to. The word is gone out of my mouth in righteousness and shall not return, that unto me every knee shall bow and every tongue shall swear. There is only one God, one truth, nothing else. And whatever we read must be according to the law, the Torah, the first five books of the Bible, written by Moses. Everything has to be in harmony, so every testimony thereafter, that's the Word of God, and there's no competitor.
0: Yeah.
1: So let's look at the testimony of the Reformation, and they seem to have forgotten that, Martin. So this comes from Aubigné, The History of the Reformation, which is probably one of the best source books on the Reformation that exists in the world. There are many others, Wiley's History of the Reformation, but Aubigné is sort of the gold standard.
0: Okay.
1: So let us see what the Reformation taught and what they seem to have forgotten. There is no sure doctrine but such as is conformable to the word of God, that the Lord forbids the teaching of any other doctrine, that each text of the Holy Scriptures ought to be explained by other and clearer texts, that this holy book is in all things necessary for the Christian, easy to understanding, and calculated to scatter the darkness, we are resolved, with the grace of God, to maintain the pure and exclusive preaching of His only word, such as it is contained in the biblical books of the Old and New Testament, without adding anything thereto that may be contrary to it. This word is the only truth. It is the sure rule of all doctrine and of all life, and can never fail or deceive us. He who builds on this foundation shall stand against all the powers of hell, while all the human vanities that are set up against it shall fall before the face of God. That's a pretty powerful statement on the Word of God, right?
0: I wish that they will still stand like this.
1: Add nothing to it.
0: No.
1: Never mind changing it.
0: No. Or putting it aside and going on feelings.
1: Yes. So this is interesting. So modern, there are three ways that God has chosen to make Himself known to man. The first one, of course, the prime one on which everything must be based, to this law and this testimony, if they don't speak according to it, they have no light. That's the Word of God. So the testimony, and through His church, who's supposed to be basing its teachings on the Word.
0: Yeah. Everything must come back to that.
1: Yes. So Holy Scriptures, we have heaven's divine revelation that brings to men the knowledge of God and the sublime truths of salvation. In the testimony of Jesus, we have the divine exhortation that directs our minds to the wonderful truths in the Word of God. In the Church of Christ, we have the divine fellowship that God has designed should mean so much to us as the children of God, in our communion with one another and in our fellowship with Him. So we're all sitting around this table eating the Word.
0: Yeah.
1: Right?
0: That's all, where it all comes from, the truth.
1: So the testimony and the church should be in harmony with that Word. So God's revelation through His Word is emphasized thus in Testimonies Volume 8, Scripture. All Scripture is given by inspiration of God and is profitable for doctrine, for reproof, for correction, for instruction in righteousness, that the man of God may be perfect, thoroughly furnished unto all good works. Quoting 2 Timothy. Search the Scriptures, for they are the voice of God speaking to the soul. So, Martin, this book doesn't contain the Word of God, as Catholics would like to say. It is the Word of God. Because if it contains it, then you can conjecture as to what is the Word and what is not the Word, right?
0: And that happens often with the testimony that is given.
1: Yes, because if that testimony is not in harmony, then you have a problem.
0: Yeah. And then people, if it's only containing the testimony and is not the testimony of Jesus, then you can also decide on which you want to.
1: Yes, because then it becomes the testimony of you.
0: Yeah. Yeah.
1: All right, so what about the testimony? God's revelation through the testimony of Jesus is emphasized thus, Ephesians 3, 4, and 5. The mystery of Christ, which in other ages was not made known unto the sons of men, as is now revealed unto His holy apostles and the prophets by the Spirit. The testimony of Jesus is the Spirit.

0: In other words, the testimony was given to you to support you in your interpretation of the scriptures. God has spoken to us through his word. He has spoken to us through the testimonies to the church, through the books that have helped to make plain our present duty and the position that we should now occupy. So what is our present duty, Martin?
1: To spread the three angels' messages.
0: Isn't that what Revelation tells us to do?
1: That's it. And what does it entail? The whole word, the gospel, the everlasting gospel.
0: Once you start unraveling the three angels' messages, the first one says the everlasting gospel. That's the whole Bible, right? So let's look at a warning. What reserve power has the Lord with which to reach those who have cast aside his warning and reproofs and have accredited the testimonies of the Spirit of God to no higher source than human wisdom? So if people have disregarded the word, no longer function according to the word, God sends pointed testimonies. Mm-hmm. If you reject those, then there's no other way in which he can reach you.
1: No, you've closed the door.
0: So then Ephraim is bound to idols, let him go. In the judgment, what can you who have done this offer to God as an excuse for turning from the evidence he has given you that God was in the work? By the fruits you shall know them, Matthew 7:20. I would not rehearse before you the evidences given in the past 2 years of the dealings of God by his chosen servants, but the present evidence of his working is revealed to you, and you are now under obligation to believe. You cannot neglect God's messages of warning. You cannot reject them or treat them lightly, but at the peril of infinite loss. Caviling, ridicule, misrepresentation can be indulged in only at the expense of the debasement of your own soul. The use of such weapons does not gain precious victories for you, but rather cheapens the mind, separates the soul from God. Martin, we've spoken about the spirit of prophecy in many discourses so far. Now, when God made those manifestations so prominent before hundreds of people, with medical doctors looking at the physical manifestations and then looking at the fruits and looking at the harmony with the Word of God, if you neglect that, then you have the same calamity as when you neglect the Word of God.
1: Mm-hmm. That's true. And look at where it got Israel. When they neglected the testimonies.
0: So sacred things are brought down to the level of the common, and a condition of things is created that pleases the prince of darkness and grieves away the Spirit of God. Caviling and criticism leaves the soul as devoid of the dew of grace as the hills of Gilboa were destitute of rain. Confidence cannot be placed in the judgment of those who indulge in ridicule and misrepresentation. No weight can be attached to their advice or resolutions. You must bear the divine credentials before you make decided movements to shape the working of God's cause. Martin, that's pretty direct, wouldn't you say?
1: It's very clear. And I think if you really want to argue, you just have to read what the Bible says on the same issue.
0: All right. So do we have clarity that the Word of God is the basis of all doctrine?
1: Everything.
0: Testimonies are pointed instructions that point you to the Word of God and how to interpret it.
1: And how to be in harmony with it.
0: Okay. So let's take a prophet of old. Let's take Paul. He was a prophet and he received visions. And he pointed to the scriptures and showed how Christ fulfilled the conditions that were laid down in scripture. Did the Jews accept it?
1: No.
0: No. Some did, but most rejected it. So then you had prophets down the line. Now we don't know what some of the prophets in New Testament times told you.

0: except that you hear a little bit about Barnabas, and Peter had prophecy, and he told you how to interpret certain scriptures. And so you go down the line until you get to the end time church, which has the spirit of prophecy, in other words, has the prophetic gift, which gives you pointed testimonies as to how we should fulfill our duty in the last days. And if you do reject that, and you find that it is in harmony with the scriptures, well, then you have no other recourse.
1: No. You are placed somewhere where it's very dangerous. You're moving yourself away from the true word.
0: So what is our attitude today towards the spirit of prophecy? Is it better than that of Israel of old, or better than that of the leaders of Israel in the time of Jesus? No.
1: Nope.
0: No. They wanted to kill those people. They imprisoned them. In fact, some of them they did kill.
1: Yeah.
0: He came to his own, and his own received him not. So nothing has changed. Just because something is rejected by a large proportion doesn't make it a non-truth.
1: Oh, that is so important. There's also a Bible verse that says, believe your prophets.
0: All right. So you had the scriptures, you had the testimonies, and now you have the church.
1: Mm.
0: So God's revelation through the church of Christ is emphasized thus. And to make all men see what is the fellowship of the mystery, which from the beginning of the world has been hid in God, who created all things by Jesus Christ, to the intent that now, unto the principalities and powers in heavenly places, might be known by the church the manifold wisdom of God. Mm. So does the church have a duty to preach the truth? What if the church no longer preaches that truth? How do you know that it's not preaching the truth?
1: Well, you test it against what the truth is.
0: Okay. So we read in Christ Object's lessons, he purposed to give them, the nation, opportunity for becoming acquainted with him through his church.
1: Mm-hmm.
0: So Martin, can I say, I want the Bible, but I don't want the testimonies?
1: No. You can say that, but unfortunately you're not going to adhere to the requirements to be part of the remnant or anything that requires you to do the will of God.
0: All right. Now, what if I say, okay, I want the word, but I don't want the church?
1: No. Same problem.
0: Same problem, right?
1: Yeah.
0: You're going to have them all three.
1: Yeah. You know, we read always in Revelation 12 and 14 the requirements to be part of the remnant, and that is the same requirements that will be to be part of 144,000. But those are the two requirements, and the third is, like you just mentioned, the church. So that church, to qualify to be part of it, you have the other two, the spirit of prophecy and the commandments, which answers the Bible.
0: Doesn't it say, and the spirit and the bride say come? So can you divorce the bride from the equation? No, I want to be a follower of Christ, but I don't want his bride.
1: I don't want to be in the church.
0: Especially not the one that has the testimony.
1: Yeah,
0: No.
1: Please.
0: All right, so through the church eventually will be made manifest the final and full display of the love of God to the world. Somebody has to preach it.
1: Yeah. How else is the world going to know the love of God?
0: Okay, so do we have three oracles?
1: Those are the ways in which the truth of God gets
0: all
1: to
0: right.
1: the world.
0: Now, let's ask a question. If we have three oracles, does that negate that we have no creed other than the Bible?
1: No. Not at all.
0: No, because they have to be measured by the Bible.
1: It's always coming back to it.
0: Okay.
1: It's innovating
0: the Bible. People can get an idea. So we read here in the Desire of Ages, in every page, whether history or precept or prophecy, the Old Testament scriptures are irradiated with the glory of the Son of God. You just have to find it.
1: Unfortunately, people don't. They want to say, oh, no. That's God old. And that Old Testament has to be done away with. It was part of the Old Covenant.
0: So what was Paul relying on when he tried to explain to the people that Jesus fulfilled the prophecies of the Old Testament?
1: 100% the Old Testament, because there was no New Testament yet.
0: Okay, so it was irradiated with the glory of the Son of God.
1: Absolutely.
0: If you take the offering system.
1: Yeah.
0: Every single thing pointed to his perfect sacrifice.
1: The two disciples that Jesus gave the Bible study to on the road to Emmaus.
0: What was he using? The New Testament? It didn't exist yet, right? And why were there so many different offerings? Because one offering wasn't sufficient to explain the entire ministry. So you had different aspects. So far as it was of divine institution, the entire system of Judaism was a compacted prophecy of the gospel. To Christ give all the prophets witness, from the promise given to Adam down through the patriarchal line and the legal economy, heaven's glorious light made plain the footsteps of the Redeemer. Seers beheld the star of Bethlehem, the Shiloh to come, as future things swept before them in mysterious procession. In every sacrifice, Christ's death was shown. In every cloud of incense, his righteousness ascended. By every jubilee trumpet, his name was sounded in the awful mystery of the Holy of Holies. His glory dwelt. Mm. So, Martin, there it was in the Old Testament. And yet people rejected it. So won't they do the same with the new?
1: Yeah, they do exactly the same.
0: They scramble it around just as they please. Take out things, put back things, tell them that was the God of the Old Testament. We're serving something else.
1: Yeah.
0: You must hate the Father. You must love the Son. I mean, all kinds of ridiculous theories that you have.
1: All the New Testament throws away all the law.
0: Yeah. I have not come to abolish the law, but the law is now gone. I mean, such ridiculous statements. The Bible and the Spirit prophecy and the church happen to be the longest love letters ever written. Would you agree with that statement?
1: Yeah.
0: Here God speaks to the sons of men in language of endearing affection. He not only loved, but so loved, that he gave us his eternal Son. And he assures us over and over again that he loves us even though we have been sinful and disobedient. And he says, if you love me, then keep my commandments. It's really not rocket science.
1: How can you have a relationship with Jesus if you don't at least want to adhere to what he asks?
0: Exactly. So look at the expressions. I have loved thee with an everlasting love. So before the foundation of the world was even laid, he already died for you.
1: Yeah.
0: At least in thought.
1: Yeah, yeah.
0: And determination. So the divine revelation is known also as the oracles of God. We read in Romans 3, verse 2, of the oracle of God, and in Acts 7:38, the lively oracles. This revelation from heaven is called also the Word of God. This term is used both in the Old and the New Testament, and it comes in various associations. For instance, in addition to the expression Word of God, this divine revelation is called the Word of the Lord in Psalms 18:30, and the Word of the Holy One of Israel in Isaiah 5, verse 24. So obviously it is holy.
1: Yeah. And when something is holy,
0: you don't mess with it.
1: No. And this is called holy by God himself.
0: But what about the Pope who calls himself
1: that's
0: holy?
1: That's what I just wanted to say, that because it doesn't matter if they call it the Holy Church and the Holy Pope and the Holy whatever. That's human construction.
0: Furthermore, when the prophets describe the divine communication through them, they speak of it as the word of the Lord came unto me saying. So the prophet is not really speaking, he's just in his own words telling you what God said.
1: Yeah. I saw.
0: There are many variants of this expression, as we will see in the following. Thus says the Lord, 2 Samuel 7:8. As God has said, 2 Corinthians 6:16. God spoke, Genesis 8:15. The Holy Ghost saith, Hebrews 3:7. I, the Lord, have said, Ezekiel 21:17. The Holy Ghost by the mouth of David spake. The scripture saith. So, Martin, the word Bible is the term most frequently employed when referring to the sacred scriptures, but this is not a biblical word.
1: Mm-hmm.
0: It comes from the Greek biblia, which means books. So there are people that say we can't use the word Bible, but it just means books.
1: It means books, the other writings.
0: Yes. So the Holy Bible, the book, is a sacred collection of many books.
1: Yeah.
0: However, the Bible is a complete whole, and so this is actually a correct term. It's books.
1: It's just a description yeah. of what it is.
0: It is referred to as the book in the scripture itself. In the volume of the book it is written of me. Psalms 40 verse 7. So, Martin, don't mess with this book.
1: No.
0: So does testimony mess with the book?
1: No. In fact, it elevates it.
0: Ah, that's what it does. It elevates the book. So if it puts a microscope on the book or a magnifying glass on the book, isn't that a good thing?
1: Very good, but we don't like that. Or people don't like that. I like it now.
0: So what if it says in the original beginning that the diet of man was, and then it tells you what man had to eat and what all the animals ate. And then God says to the last church, I want you to get used to what you're going to have in heaven. Then it must be a false prophet that says something like that.
1: And it was only written for a small certain period.
0: Okay. All right. So, Martin, even though it is a book, thank God it is the book of books. And this has been well expressed in the following lines. So let's talk a little bit about prophets and then look at those verses. It should be observed that when the time came for the message of warning and entreaty to be given, God sent his messengers with the life-giving words from heaven. And this is reiterated over and over again in the sacred record. Mm. So God used prophets to emphasize what had already been laid down in a book that they had either lost or forgotten about.
1: It's every time the same. It's not something different that the prophet came to say, oh, no, you know what, there was wrong there, or there was a fault.
0: No,
1: correcting it now.
0: So Jeremiah 25 verse 4, and the Lord has sent unto you all his servants the prophets, rising early and sending them, but ye have not hearkened nor inclined your ear to hear. It's a common problem, right?
1: For thousands of years already, it seems.
0: All right. 2 Chronicles 36:15, and the Lord God of their fathers sent to them by his messengers, rising up betimes and sending, because he had compassion on his people and on his dwelling place. So is he long-suffering?
1: You cannot actually explain it.
0: You can't, eh?
1: Do we get fed up?
0: Never.
1: So, and we've only been on this earth, you've been a little bit longer than me, but and how long has God been dealing with all of this?
0: I'm now fervently praying that the Lord will come, because I just cannot stand it anymore. I cannot stand the pomp and the glamour and the lies that are associated with it. It is nauseating to me. I don't know. What about
1: we you? Have to pray, because
0: we have to pray, yes,
1: that we also can be long-suffering.
0: The testimony through the prophet Zechariah is the same, for he writes concerning prophets, the words which the Lord of hosts has sent in his spirit by the former prophets. So this is how God works.
1: He works.
0: Then if he works like that, why don't we want it?
1: Didn't he say, I will tell you nothing except it come through the prophets?
0: Exactly. It's mind-boggling. Martin, you once said that if you want to hear the word of God, read loud.
1: Well, no, you said it, and then I just re-said it a while later.
0: Okay.
1: You said that if you want to hear God speak, read the Bible out loud.
0: Then you can hear it.
1: Yeah, you can hear it.
0: Okay. So the spoken and the written word of God both remain the word of God. So not only was the divine word spoken by the prophets of old, it was also written, even though not all the words of the prophets were recorded in Scripture. Yeah. So if Nathan spoke, he was still a prophet. And sometimes Nathan gave his opinion, and then he had to turn back because his opinion wasn't correct, right?
1: Yeah, because the word of God came to him again.
0: That's right. So in this way, heaven-sent revelations were preserved for succeeding generations. So let's read about these divine oracles. Spoken by Daniel the prophet. Now it's spoken.
1: Mm-hmm.
0: But what was he speaking?
1: The word.
0: The word. Spoken of the Lord by the prophets, Matthew 1:22. Spoken by the prophet Isaiah. Spoken by Jeremiah the prophet. Spoke by the mouth of his holy prophets. So they all spoke.
1: Mm-hmm.
0: Some of it was written down, some of it was not written down. Doesn't make it any less the word of God, right?
1: That's it.
0: We read also that they were written. Things which are written may be fulfilled. So you have a spoken word and you have a written word.
1: Mm-hmm.
0: And if a prophet speaks, you better take cognizance. So what about this word written? The testimony of the prophets themselves, all through the ages, the prophets of the Most High have unhesitatingly declared that the word they gave to the people of their day came from the Lord. We will observe some of the expressions they used. Saith the Lord.
1: Mm-hmm.
0: The Lord says, the Lord answered me and said, is there a conversation going there?
1: Yeah.
0: Thus says the Lord, the word of the Lord that came, the word of the Lord came unto me, saying, the word that came from the Lord, saying, the Lord said unto me, his word, what has the Lord spoken, the word of God, the scripture of truth. I mean, you can't have any less than that. I mean, it's self-explanatory.
1: Now, there's a lot of this speaking going around lately still.
0: But it's not based on Scripture.
1: What I wanted to get to. So you'll hear a lot of people say, the Lord told me, the Lord said this.
0: Well, in our previous episode, didn't Paula White say, the Lord showed me?
1: Showed me in all of this. Now, yes, we must not take it too far. The Lord can, through His Holy Spirit, guide you to see and read something. But it will be in there.
0: It'll be in the book.
1: It will be comparable to there, because if you hear the Lord said, but it's not in harmony with that.
0: Yes.
1: Yes, God.
0: So, God spake, the Holy Ghost, this signifying the word of God, says the Lord, answer of God, he has said, the Holy Ghost saith, as God has said. So, fascinating. The Holy Ghost dictated it, right?
1: Yeah.
0: Well, he didn't dictate it.
1: No.
0: He impressed it. So, very clearly, you cannot mess with that word.
1: No.
0: Also, notice that some of the testimonies of the prophets how they received the divine revelation. That's also important, right?
1: Yeah, these are almost tests to be a true prophet.
0: The Lord spake, hear the word of the Lord. I have put my words in thy mouth. His word.
1: Yeah.
0: In the mouth of the prophet. The Spirit of the Lord spake by me, and his word was in my tongue. The word of the Lord by the mouth of Jeremiah, thus says the Lord. The word of the Lord came, the burden of the word of the Lord. Hear ye the word which the Lord speaketh. The Lord spake unto Moses. Clearly we are dealing with the word of God.
1: Yeah, and today, if you stand in front on the pulpit and you take the word, then it's the same. Hear what the Lord is saying when you read.